0: after a boy died of rabies. Details on these and other stories coming up, but first, let's check your drive. News Talk 1010 Time Saver Traffic.
1: Still heavy delays on the eastbound 401 at James Snow Parkway, where all lanes remain closed. You're forced off the highway at that point. This is all due to a crash cleanup. No access from James Snow Parkway onto the eastbound 401 as well. Southbound on the 427 just past the 401, a stalled vehicle blocks the right lane. Les Mill just north of York Mills, cruiser on scene for a collision. 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Offer ends July 6th. Time Saver Traffic, I'm Jennifer Young. 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
0: Police are asking for the public's help as they search for a suspect who broke into a home in East York. Investigators have released images of the man, believed to be in his 20s. The images are posted on our website. Police say a home near Cosburn and Coxwell was broken into around 3 o'clock Sunday morning, and the homeowner then confronted the suspect, who took off. The suspect is described as 6'2" with a medium build and short brown hair. He was wearing a red long-sleeve shirt and gray Puma sweatpants. Well, this morning, well before a heat alert was issued for Toronto, we spoke with Mayor Olivia Chow, who said the city has resources in place to help Toronto residents cool off.
2: If there's a heat alert that comes out, we will extend the pool hours till midnight. There are at least 8 pools that are available. So come out and take a dip. And the splash pads are also open. In Scarborough, there's a kids' playground with water. There's 2 slides and lots of stuff to play for the kids. Big bucket coming down. So cool down.
0: Well, here's something to keep in mind if you're heading to the cottage this week to mark Canada Day. If you have any contact with a bat, get medical attention immediately. The reminder comes as today's issue of the Canadian Medical Association Journal focuses on an 11-year-old boy who died of rabies nearly 2 years ago. He came into contact with a bat while at a cottage in northern Ontario. His parents didn't see any scratches or bites, so they didn't take him to a doctor. He died a month later. CTV science and technology specialist Dan Riskin says it's always better to err on the side of caution after encountering a bat.
3: When you come into contact with a bat, you need to make sure you go get medical attention. Go to the doctor, they will give you rabies shots, and you will be fine. But if you wait for symptoms, you will not be fine. Mm. So the way rabies works is you get a little tiny scratch, and it can be so small that it doesn't leave a mark. I mean, bats have tiny teeth, they're just little things. Yeah. And so if it gives you a little bit of the rabies virus in your finger, then it slowly makes its way up the nerves towards your brain. And that whole time it's infecting your body and you're not showing any symptoms. And then when it gets to your brain, you're in trouble.
0: Doctors are reminding people that rabies treatments are nearly 100% effective if given after exposure. But once symptoms show, there's no treatment or cure and the disease is always fatal. Ontario's education minister is advising parents not to pull their kids out of school for sports tournaments as new attendance rules kick in. Starting in the upcoming school year in grades 9 and 10, attendance and participation will be 15% of a final mark, and in grades 11 and 12, it'll be 10%. Education Minister Paul Calandra says attendance rates in Ontario high schools are among the worst in the country and something must be done. You can tap into breaking news anywhere, download the CTV News app, and keep up to date. Taking a look at the forecast, here is CTV weather specialist Lindsay Morrison.
4: Is in effect for Toronto and southern Ontario. A long-duration heat wave is set to begin tomorrow. Tonight's low 19 degrees with a chance of showers and risk of storms. Active weather possible again tomorrow. 33 degrees is going to feel like 42, and it could get even hotter for Wednesday and Thursday with highs near 35. Overnight lows remain in the 20s, which doesn't allow for a cool down at night. We're going to keep an eye on Wednesday for the chance of a shower or thunderstorm on Canada Day. Temperatures remain hot through the weekend. From the CTV Weather Center, I'm Lindsay Morrison.
0: And I'm Raheem Ladani.
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1: Smart speakers, where we connect with Saskatchewan and Quebec all at once. 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Leslie Kelly is in the middle of Saskatchewan, and I say that because it's true, and it's a farm. So, highheelsandcanolafields.com. If you want to get connected with Leslie, it's a nice, easy way to get jump in on all of her things, her marketing things and everything.

0: Anything else she gets up to, the farming things. Jimmy Zubris is in Montreal, and Jimmy does the website stuff. So, yeah, close to work. How far is it to your store from your house?
1: 15 to 20 minute drive max.
0: Okay,
1: with bad. Traffic.
0: Are you driving like Montreal so speed
1: it's not,
0: driving?
1: It's not very far.
0: Yeah, or normal people driving speed, because Montreal.
1: Well, we
0: speed...
1: don't stop at all red lights, if that's what you mean. Yeah, yeah. It's speed. The speed limit is just a suggestion, but
0: yes, it's nice. Red lights are optional.
1: No, it's actually quite close, because it's a straight path almost, like it's straight and then left. You know, so I get there quite quickly, but I also leave before the traffic.
0: Smart.
1: Well, don't forget, Montreal has the mountain in the middle, right? So I sort of, you know, when tourists come to Montreal, people visit, I usually use the mountain as a reference point. I tell them, hey, you're going to be on the left side of the mountain, so just go around the mountain, come over here, and then you're in that area, and so on. So I'm like diagonally across the mountain. That's the way I see it.
0: Is that unfair, Leslie? Because you're in Saskatchewan, Jimmy's talking about mountains. I feel like that's unfair. He also talked about a corner in the road, which is also unfair for you.
2: Well, but then there's a perk, because I don't have traffic. My traffic is either waiting for a train or getting behind a sprayer.
0: Some piece of farm equipment going down the road.
2: Yeah.
0: Oh, man. So relatable. Okay, what makes a good party? I'm curious. We got downtown Montreal. We've got the rural Saskatchewan. I went to my neighbor had a pig roast on the weekend, and somehow it was this perfect recipe of all the right people. There was everything was perfect, but it was not because it was perfect, because everything was like perfect. It was perfect. And what makes a good party, Leslie Kelly? Is it music? Is it people? Is it twister boards? I don't know. What is it?
2: Oh, I think the food helps get people there. The people make everybody stay. And I think, to me, when I look back and I remember, it's the stories is what I love looking back and thinking of. So I think it's a combination of everything. It's like a magic when all the stars aligned and everyone gets together and has a great time.
0: Jimmy Zubris, what makes a good party?
1: The people, always the people. I mean, you know, it's great. And obviously, you know, depending on who you're going and what type of party you're going to, the different foods and so on. Of course, you know, if you come miles, you might get more of a Greek, you know, that's just the perk, right? It's always the people. It's the conversation. It's having the right mix of people there. One thing with me, and I have a lot of friends who are either, you know, conservative or liberal or NDP. And, you know, it's always good not to have those that are just too intense. You want to have a good political conversation, or when it comes to hockey. And of course, you know, we'll all make fun of Toronto, because that's, if not, you can just leave. That's fine. That's okay.
0: See, there you go.
1: But other than that, I mean, it's just a good...
0: Jimmy's saying a really well-balanced variety of people, except if you're not a Habs fan, then no balance. That's what Jimmy's saying there. It's very good.
3: I got it.
0: That's all good.
1: And you better love the Expos, right? You got to like the Expos. That's how it goes.
0: All right, Monday here with our study panel. We kind of put our feet up, or kick back, relax, have a little cognac, and talk about some of the biggest stories of the day. It's a metaphorical cognac, of course, which is unfortunate. Pierre Poilievre has called the ethics committee probe into the BC condo thing, which is interesting. And I don't want to skew the conversation to start, but I'm really glad that they have, because it seems interesting, and there's an awful lot of nobody really knows the details on what's going on when it comes to condos, and are they going to be able to turn these things into affordable housing and so much more. Leslie Kelly, is this a good thing, or are we just creating more bureaucracy around an idea that might help solve a problem?
2: Yeah, when it comes to the government buying condos, I think my instinct is a no. I understand the goal of creating more affordable housing, and I'd love to see that. But as a small business owner, you know, having the government buy land or buildings for commercial purposes, that gets me a little nervous, especially when there's a lack of transparency. So once the government starts to become, you know, a participant in the market, it raises lots of questions about fairness and whether the taxpayers are taking on or should be taking on the risk to help these private businesses.
0: It's been framed as a bailout and all those things, and I don't know if that's actually the case or not, but the reality is that it does take inventory off the books, even if it's at a discount, that is heavy on the books of developers. What it also does, though, Jimmy, is it takes some... It doesn't change the marketplace. Like, if all those places sold for under market value, then everyone around it devalues the comparables and things become worth less. That also reduces municipal taxes. In addition to the fact that now people are underwater in the debt and the economy and all the other things that happen. The catch is that nobody is going to be able to afford to buy these apartments who is just Joe Blow working downtown in Vancouver on the wages of working downtown for just a single person. I mean, they're staggering numbers. So I don't want to say that people should lose and go underwater on their houses, but these numbers are not attainable, and they're protecting all those people at the same time and not giving access for people to buy into this. Jimmy, your thoughts?
1: Just here, Shane, I just want to touch on a couple of things. Number one is that the Conservative Party, especially, even going back to Stephen Harper, the principle is against government bailouts, right? But in fairness to Stephen Harper, in 2008, when the auto industry was in trouble, he bailed them out. Of course, it was loans and so on, and we can get into the technical. You know, at that time, it was probably Mark Carney, Jim Flaherty, and so on that convinced the prime minister that we need to bail out this industry, and it worked out well. Whether I agree or don't disagree with him on other stuff, it worked out well. The one thing here is that we're bailing out Vancouver. First of all, the Minister of Housing and Infrastructure is the mayor of Vancouver. Number two, Friday, and he went...
0: Hey, Jimmy, I'm just really going to interrupt you there, Jimmy. I got to stop you because I can't hear you now. You're breaking up real bad, so I'm going to need you to probably move to a different spot. And Leslie and I am going to finish this part of the conversation. We will get your thoughts, so that's not an issue. But if you could move, because your Wi-Fi, wherever you are, is not fantastic. Leslie, so for you and I here, while Jimmy gets himself repositioned, sure, at a different connection strength, I mean, there is a point where people do need houses, though. And, you know, you have a heart. So if it starts to put people into homes, and it sounds like they're pretty nice homes, I mean, wouldn't that be part of the thing to fix? I mean, that starts to fix crime. It starts to fix where a lot of things happen.
2: Yeah, and I see that point. And I think the government should play a role in addressing housing affordability. But I feel like that should be through policies like encouraging more homes to be built and reducing barriers and supporting people directly, but not by purchasing unsold inventory from developers. If there's a reason why people aren't buying those homes, and the approach makes me uneasy because it can distort the market, create the perception that some businesses are being bailed out while others aren't. And it's just the lack of transparency, too, that I'm questioning.
0: Yeah. Yeah, and I think that that's an important part of the conversation, is to make sure that they look at this. And, Vancouver is very, very expensive. And I think of what's been going on in Toronto with apartments, and so many people are underwater. I mean, but it does start to go down, and the corporations maybe lose some money or whatever, but it does give people access to be able to buy into things. And we all invest in it, and some of us bought really high and some of us bought really low. Jimmy Zubris is here. We're talking about housing. We're going to come back here once Jimmy's all set up to give us his good 2 points that we'll get to in just a second. It's our Monday study panel. Leslie Kelly's in Saskatchewan. In Montreal, we have Jimmy Zubris. I'm Shane Hewitt. I'm in Ottawa, and we'll be right back.
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4: Still a crash cleanup on the eastbound 401 in Milton at James Snow Parkway. All lanes remain closed. Off to traffic, you're forced off. It is jammed still approaching Highway 25. And then eastbound on the 401 at Mavis, construction crews are setting up. The two right lanes are closing down. Westbound QEW ramp to Cawthra. That ramp is now closed for overnight repair. 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

0: Hewitt and the Night Shift. I'm in Ottawa, and joining us now is Richard Shimuka, who's out on the West Coast, and he's all things military. He's our military boss friend. So I like to call Richard so we can get all the insights. Military expert and senior fellow at McDonald Laurier Institute. He does have a proper title. Hey, Richard.
1: Hey, thanks for having me.
0: No, thanks for being here. Chief of Defense Staff points to missile technologies from Russia being Canada's biggest threat. Do you want to go backwards in time a few years where you and I talked about Canada needs to start taking care of its north? Or I feel a little vindicated today. Should I?
1: Absolutely. But I mean, this is a long-term trend. Like, we don't have to look at things in what's going on in Ukraine today or in Syria before that, where Russia basically started developing long-range cruise missiles and then started testing them and using them in mass employment to hit targets and sort of attack sort of targets. And it is basically one of their sort of primary ways right now in Ukraine to sort of try to force the Ukrainian government to sort of bend to their will. And now they've kind of worked out a lot of the kinks and a lot of the issues with these programs. And it is basically now their sort of primary threat that they can utilize against Canada, especially in the north.
0: Well, we do share a border, and we've jumped up and down and stomped our feet many times that Canada needs to do more. So this is Jenny Carignan, who's the Chief of Defense Staff for Canada with Missile Defense. Just to get her call. Let's get her comments here so we can understand the context.
2: Of course, you have drones, but you also have the focus on Canada's defense as well, which is also a big change. So we were very much focused on defending Canada abroad, but with the current development in missile technologies, especially from Russia, now we have to make sure that we are well positioned in the Arctic, especially, and for the defense of Canada's territory.
0: Mostly threats coming from Russia and North Korea. Let's grab the other clip.
1: Yeah.
2: It is mostly the threat to our continent is mostly related to the new missile technologies and the new vehicles of delivery that Russia is developing, North Korea, and then we've even seen it with Iran, with the cruise missiles, long and medium range.
0: Now, Richard Shimuka, she says to North America, which sort of leads toward the argument that the United States has said Canada needs to button up its border because if it's coming, it's coming over the top. Is it about time that we're seeing this? Is she on track?
1: Well, I think that to some degree, Canada has sort of worked on these issues for a while. And if you think back to 2022 when Anita Anand was the defense minister, we actually had a NORAD modernization plan that's sort of been working its way through the bureaucracy, and you're starting to see various capabilities. Just last week, you saw the announcement that the final contract for the over-the-horizon radar, which is a really key piece of equipment that's going to provide long-range surveillance in the north, has been signed with an Australian company, and that will come into service in the coming years. But a key component of this is that you have to also think about how the United States is now increasingly seeing continental defense as a core mission set. And I know there's a lot of obvious sensitivities as to what's going on with the Trump administration, but they were really keyed on to ensure that there's continental security overall to defend their continent, our country as well. And so this is really, that's, I think, part of the reason why you see the Chief of Defense Staff and other sort of ministers sort of push this forward a bit more as a priority without actually saying the United States, but making sure that this is actually an area that Canada is taking care of and is trying to sort of make real sort of progress in order to ensure that they're on side with the U.S. administration.
0: In your academic conversations around all these things, it sounds like, because normally we get some spin, we get a little bit of accurate information and then some comments and opinions that people sort of throw out there. And when you and I talk largely, you kind of say, well, this part is legit, but that part doesn't make sense. And all the research says that doesn't work. In this case, it sort of sounds like, is it on the right track? He says cautiously.
1: I think it's one of the areas that we can actually say it's on the right track. I think there's some concerns when you see you see a lot of the talk about purchasing a Swedish airborne early warning system that's not compatible with NORAD, with the United States system. That's where some of the stuff where it can go off track. Because again, we have to collectively defend our continent. We don't have the budget but we have the territory to defend the continent, whereas the Americans have the budget, but they don't have the territory. And so we have to work together. I mean, that's just, and I think there's a realization or understanding, at least at the senior levels of government, that that is the case. So it is cautiously on track, but stuff like a potential dual fleet of F-35s and Griffins, or exploring the purchase of an airborne and warring with Saab, I think those are the places where it can really go off the rails, and that's a concern. And there's other things that I think the Trump administration would like to see, and Canada kind of needs to work through. These aren't like big sort of huge asks, but they certainly are things that I think that they need to be mindful for. So I think I would say yes, it is somewhat on track, but there's still potential landmines along the way.
0: In your view, just play inside the NATO sandbox and everything's going to be fine. Is that too simplified?
1: I think there's a difference. I think that we have to think about where we operate and where the interests of the countries that we operate. So if we think about the Pacific, right? Obviously, South Korea and Japan being our partners, they have real concerns there. We have to watch those. You know, in Europe with NATO, certainly that's one area. But North America is really a U.S.-Canada, you know, area of concern. And so we can't divorce ourselves from our geography here. And so that's the kind of, we have to look at where those, you know, what are the American concerns in this area? What are our interests? And try to work through those. And I think that's probably the best way. If we're thinking about what the Prime Minister called a variable geometry of our relations, right? This is one place where clearly there's just no getting away from this reality.
0: What's number one on your list? Is it the airplanes?
1: Yeah. I mean, that's a significant part of it. We are so delayed. Most of our allies have made the decision on buying the F-35 over 10, 15 years ago. And we are really delayed on this modernization. That's the first step. But there's so many other new technologies, capabilities. The U.S. and many of our allies are looking at what are called loyal wingmen or collaborative combat aircraft that operate beside their F-35s or their next generation fighters. That is already the next step. They're already moving on to that area of sort of concern. And because we've delayed this modernization towards, you know, the enabling core fighter aircraft, I think that we're still sliding off the cutting edge of what's required to defend the North, going back to what the Chief Defense Staff comments pointed out.
0: Richard Shimuka, military expert, senior fellow, McDonald Laurier Institute. Thank you, my man, for popping in. I appreciate it.
1: Thanks for having me.
0: All right, so I still feel like Canada shows up to these things, and we've kind of got the clunker aircraft that's got like sparks falling out the back and the wheel falls off, and we're just trying to keep up with everybody else. That's sort of what it feels like, but it's nice to see this conversation about recognizing the fact that, you know, we have to protect ourselves a little bit and protect the citizens and the economy of this country. It's interesting. It's cool, you know. Military industrialization, no, but the ability to be somewhat self-sustainable, that would probably be a pretty decent idea, although big, a decent idea. Shane Hewitt and the Night Shift coming up for you next. A big donations out in Vancouver to celebrate, and how to navigate relationships when you can't quite figure it out. 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
13: Good evening, I'm Raheem Ladani. Toronto is under a heat warning which could last through the week. We'll have the complete forecast after the news. Police are asking for the public's help to ID a break and enter suspect. And a warning from experts, if you ever come into contact with a bat after a boy died of rabies, Details on these and other stories coming up, but first, let's check your drive. Newstalk 1010 Time Saver Traffic.
7: Still have emergency crews in Milton dealing with a crash cleanup on the eastbound 401 right at James Snow Parkway. All lanes remain blocked. You're forced off the highway. The James Snow Parkway on ramps to East 401 also closed. Downtown westbound Lakeshore, Jamison, all lanes are blocked for a collision cleanup. 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Time Saver Traffic, I'm Jennifer Young. 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
13: Police are asking for the public's help as they search for a suspect who broke into a home in East York. Investigators have released images of the man, believed to be in his 20s. The images are posted on our website. Police say a home near Cosburn and Coxwell was broken into around 3 o'clock Sunday morning, and the homeowner then confronted the suspect who took off. The suspect is described as 6'2" with a medium build and short brown hair. He was wearing a red long-sleeve shirt and gray Puma sweatpants. Well, this morning, well before a heat alert was issued for Toronto, we spoke with Mayor Olivia Chow, who said the city has resources in place to help Toronto residents cool off.
9: If there's a heat alert that comes out, we will extend the pool hours till midnight. There are at least 8 pools that are available. So come out and take a dip. And the splash pads are also open. In Scarborough, there's a kids' playground with water. There's 2 slides and lots of stuff to play for the kids. Big bucket coming down, so cool down.
13: Well, here's something to keep in mind if you're heading to the cottage this week to mark Canada Day. If you have any contact with a bat, get medical attention immediately. The reminder comes as today's issue of the Canadian Medical Association Journal focuses on an 11-year-old boy who died of rabies nearly 2 years ago. He came into contact with a bat while at a cottage in northern Ontario. His parents didn't see any scratches or bites, so they didn't take him to a doctor. He died a month later. CTV science and technology specialist Dan Riskin says it's always better to err on the side of caution after encountering a bat.
14: When you come into contact with a bat, you need to make sure you go get medical attention. Go to the doctor, they will give you rabies shots, and you will be fine. But if you wait for symptoms, you will not be fine. Mm. So the way rabies works is you get a little tiny scratch, and it can be so small that it doesn't leave a mark. I mean, bats have tiny teeth, they're just little things. Yeah. And so if it gives you a little bit of the rabies virus in your finger, then it slowly makes its way up the nerves towards your brain. And that whole time it's infecting your body and you're not showing any symptoms. And then when it gets to your brain, you're in trouble.
13: Doctors are reminding people that rabies treatments are nearly 100% effective if given after exposure. But once symptoms show, there's no treatment or cure and the disease is always fatal. Ontario's education minister is advising parents not to pull their kids out of school for sports tournaments as new attendance rules kick in. Starting in the upcoming school year in grades 9 and 10, attendance and participation will be 15% of a final mark, and in grades 11 and 12, it'll be 10%. Education Minister Paul Calandra says attendance rates in Ontario high schools are among the worst in the country and something must be done. You can tap into breaking news anywhere, download the CTV News app, and keep up to date. Taking a look at the forecast, here is CTV weather specialist Lindsay Morrison.
15: Is in effect for Toronto and southern Ontario. A long-duration heat wave is set to begin tomorrow. Tonight's low 19 degrees with a chance of showers and risk of storms. Active weather possible again tomorrow. 33 degrees is going to feel like 42, and it could get even hotter for Wednesday and Thursday with highs near 35. Overnight lows remain in the 20s, which doesn't allow for a cool down at night. We're going to keep an eye on Wednesday for the chance of a shower or thunderstorm on Canada Day. Temperatures remain hot through the weekend. From the CTV Weather Center, I'm Lindsay Morrison.
13: And I'm Raheem Ladani.
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1: There's a conversation that truly always drives me a little bit crazy, and it's a conversation about rich people aren't generous. They're just greedy. I guess it's a kind of an anti-capitalist sort of thing, and it drives me nuts because I have some friends that have worked really hard through business, and they're so incredibly generous with what they give away and the way that they do it. So when I read this article about a donation to a school on the West Coast, I thought it was something really important to share just as the example of what goes on in the background and we normally don't hear a lot about. I will admit that there was a time in my life where I thought

0: word legacy was a name on a building, a library, something like that. And it's really not. When you really think about it, even for the name that's on the library or the building, it's all the work that went into it to get there. That's not the legacy. It's just a name on a building. At the same time, though, there are people that work incredibly hard to do what they do. And if you can put their name on something and be able to really tribute them, that's different. Now, as a word guy, isn't that different to be able to go sort of legacy versus tribute? It's kind of one's at the other end of the storyline. And this is where this gets cool for me. Simon Fraser University has received a monstrous donation. And it's both. It's hard work of a family. And then it gets the university gets to tribute it back. So isn't it interesting how that storyline sort of comes together? Legacy is the work that goes into it. And the legacy is the work that will continue to come out of it. And the tribute is a little bit different. Aaron Morantz is here, and Aaron's going to help us understand a little bit more about all of this. Aaron, tell me more about what's going on. I mean, you are the Vice President, Advancement and Alumni Engagement at SFU. These are cool things that happen, and there's other stories too across the country that are similar in their own way. But SFU, tell me about this one.
1: Well, SFU is extremely grateful to the Stevens family for their $40 million contribution to support our new School of Medicine, which opens this August. And their gift will name the school, as you noted, but it will do much more than that. It will contribute to the capital that we need to raise to build the new facility for the school. It will support research, perhaps with a specific focus on prevention and diet and exercise as part of healthy living. It will support students. It will support lectureships. It's really going to just do tremendous things for the school that, you know, are above and beyond what our operating grant generously provided by the provincial government and student tuition can support. Mm-hmm. So it's very, very exciting.
0: It is exciting, and I'll take this moment to acknowledge there are other big donations that have happened across the country, too. I mean, there's Sunnybrook Health Sciences Center has a big one. I mean, so there are some incredibly generous folks and families out there. And alumni is a magic thing, isn't it? Like, the people who come through the program and then turn back to it to make sure that other people can continue to come through the program through adjustments, improvements, developments, growth. I mean, throw it all at it. And alumni comes in many forms. Like, alumni can come in the form of, it's the person who likes to build posters for the year-end party. Like, who knows? Tell me about the magic of alumni.
1: Yeah, at Simon Fraser University, we are really lucky. More than 70% of our donors are alumni. And I suppose, to your point, it depends how you define alumni. The sort of standard definition is someone who has crossed the stage and received some sort of piece of paper, whether it be a degree or certificate from the institution. But we have folks who, you know, maybe did a year or two here, but are still very, very involved, didn't complete a degree program, but continue to be deeply involved with the institution. And we count those as alumni as well.
0: Do you think you could function without them?
1: No, absolutely not. Not just from a philanthropic investment perspective, but our alumni give back in so many ways. They volunteer, they mentor students, they partner with us to celebrate the best of the institution. They are involved in so many ways, and they're incredibly important. And our largest constituent base is our alumni. Hmm.
0: Y'all must be fun to hang out with, though, for a $40 million gift.
1: We're pretty fun.
0: Is there some history there of this particular donation beyond the fact that it's so generous and it's going to help out?
1: Yeah, the Stevens family has been involved with Simon Fraser University for a number of years. They have supported scholarships for students working in food security, for students, for Indigenous students. During the pandemic as well, they dropped off so such a large quantity of their products from Nature's Path to ensure that our students were fed during, you know, a really difficult time. So they've been deeply ingrained as part of the university community for a long, long time. But this gift is truly exceptional.
0: What's your invite? Most everybody in some fashion has attended a school. I realize that not everybody, you know, maybe went to a formal school, maybe somebody went to a trade school, anything like that. What's your invite? I mean, when, I guess I take this lens, Aaron, is that I always say, you know, we often, people pontificate about politics and the good, the bad, the right, the wrong, all these things. The reality is simple. We invest in our kids, the future will be brighter. It's just that simple. So what's your invitation for everybody to get involved in some fashion, no matter what sort of alumni pocket they might fall into?
1: Yeah. You know, every donation makes a difference. Every donation that people make across this country to the charitable sector makes a difference. And I think you're quite right. You know, helping young people succeed will make the future better for everyone. You know, here at Simon Fraser University, we have a fund to support food security for students. We have a fund to support mental health and counseling for students. You know, a $5 a month contribution to that fund will help someone. You know, the really large gifts are fabulous, and we all need them. But small gifts make a difference too.
0: Mm. Do you love it?
1: I do. I have the best job in the world.
0: Yeah?
1: Yeah, and the best job at the university, I always tell people.
0: Very good. Why is that?
1: I get to interact with incredible people who want to make the world a better place. And that's my whole job. It's pretty fantastic.
0: It's a pretty good statement. I like that. Aaron Marantz, and the story is quite simple. It's easy. It's a big one, though. Simon Fraser University receives historic $40 million donation for a new medical school. And that's what they're going to do, is get started with it from the Stevens family. And again, like these are happening across the country, and we don't talk about them. Queen's just got one. University of Toronto got one. They got a couple, actually. And then, you know, like, it's just so important, and we forget about it, and we're like, oh, what can the government do here? And we should do this, and oh my God, you know, like, rich people aren't generous anymore. It's like, oh my, if we only knew and celebrated some of these stories a little bit more often, I think some of those lenses would change a lot. And I think that we would be, we would allow a lot more grace. And I think we have a lot to celebrate, too. Simon Fraser University, Vice President, Advancement and Alumni Engagement. The best job at the school. Aaron Marantz, thank you.
1: Thank you so much.
0: Quick programming note for tomorrow. Richard Krause is going to be here on the Canada Day Eve as your bartender for a special edition of Booze and Reviews to get you set up for Canada Day. Coming up, from rich people money to you and me going on vacation, what do we need to know about vacation money? Anita Berwinsma from Clarity on Your Money is going to pop in, as she does, and help us understand how do we navigate the money, the mistakes, and getting the most out of our summertime. Coming up for you next.
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3: Still have emergency crews dealing with a crash cleanup in Milton on the eastbound 401. All lanes are closed at James Snow Parkway. The James Snow Parkway on-ramps to the east 401 also closed. Once you're in Mississauga on the eastbound side of the 401 at Mavis, a construction setup in the two left lanes. Westbound Lakeshore, Jameson crews are on scene for a crash. 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Time Saver Traffic, I'm Jennifer Young. 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
7: Three things we learned today, Shane Hewitt and The Night Shift. I'm Shane Hewitt in the village of Merrickville, just south of Ottawa, Ontario. Ryan O'Donnell is in Calgary. And Ryan, I received an email earlier on. You made a comment about Smash Brothers parties are the best parties.
8: They are.
7: What's Smash Brothers?
8: Something? Super Smash Brothers. It's the Nintendo fighting game where you can play as all the Nintendo characters.
7: Okay. Now, a couple of text messages came in and said that they would take you on. Now, Sam sent in a message.
8: Okay.
7: Rihu, I'm assuming Rihu, he sent an email from shanehewitt.ca. So he went out of his way to, like, send you this message.
8: Okay.
7: Ready?
8: I'm ready.
7: Now, you said that, like, you would take anybody out. You said, like, you would kick their butt. Is what you said.
8: I know it's more I'll play. I can't.
7: No, you said like decimate or something, exterminate. Like it was pretty aggressive.
8: Check the tape.
7: Check your aggressive language. I accept your Smash Brother challenge, Ryan. Name any place, any time, and I'll be there. Regards, Sam.
8: You'll get an invite to the tourney. Don't you worry. When I finally own a home in nondescript years.
7: Yeah, long. In forever. Shane Hewitt and The Night Shift with the question, what makes a good party? Smash Brothers is one of them. Good music, good people, good food. Good music came up a little bit more than I thought it would. The mix of the people, that's what Noah had said, and a couple other people in the text. I thought that was kind of interesting, too, for your summertime hangouts. The campfire, I like that one, too. It's one of my favorites. All right, three more things that we learned on the show. That's better. Handy Andy was on. When you want to fill gaps, how to fill them when they matter with a little DIY home maintenance.
9: When it comes to windows, and a lot of people don't think about this, but you should, especially in the summertime when it gets really hot and in the wintertime when it gets really cold, is that you want to find to see if there's any kind of gaps around your window frame. Shane, this is probably something you have dealt with recently with your home rentals. You know, especially when you have older windows, you want to go around and make sure that you have gaps. Sometimes it can be hard to even know if you do have gaps. One trick you can do is you do a little incense. You would light that up and see if there's any kind of air moving. So you do that around the window and then you can see if
7: just like a stick of incense and just kind of let the smoke sort of trail.
9: Exactly. And then you'll see. Now, a lot of it you can do, which is caulking. You know, we talk a lot about that, caulking on the inside and the outside. And you want to fill those gaps in because especially if you're using an AC unit and you have those gaps, it's going to allow cold air to get in, you know, and also hot air to get in during the summertime. So you want to make sure those kinds of gaps you get sealed. And you can do it with weather stripping, draft seals. Some people actually use window film in the summertime, Shane, just to prevent more heat from coming inside of a home. So that's another thing you can do, not just in the wintertime to keep the heat inside your house, but also prevent the heat from the sun. Window film, if you put that around your windows, can help as well. When you do want gaps is when you're building a deck, especially when you're building a deck in the summertime, because as we just mentioned, when you get lots of heat, you know, wood expands and contracts based upon the temperature and the humidity levels. So in the summertime, and I learned this, I built a deck in July around this time about 10 years ago. And the wood was, you know, I thought I left a really big gap. And then by the time it was winter, it was almost gone. I was amazed at how much expansion wood can have. So when you are building decks, you can get those little spacers to put. You typically want about a quarter inch. But I would do even a little more if it's really, really hot outside. And depending on where you live, here in the Pacific Northwest, you definitely need bigger gaps because it will fill in during the wintertime. But those gaps are important because it allows airflow to go underneath your deck, and it also allows the water somewhere to go.
7: Handy Andy Berar there with deck building on the West Coast. I don't know if that's the same everywhere. I'm curious. I guess it absorbs all that water in the wintertime out there. So certainly look it up, and good advice there. HandyAndyMedia.com to learn more. Three things we learned today. Leslie Kelly, Jimmy Zubris, our Monday study panel. A federal government buying condos for affordable homes in Vancouver. The comments.
2: When it comes to the government buying condos, I think my instinct is a no. I understand the goal of creating more affordable housing, and I'd love to see that. But as a small business owner, you know, having the government buy land or buildings for commercial purposes, that gets me a little nervous, especially when there's a lack of transparency. So once the government starts to become, you know, a participant in the market, it raises lots of questions about fairness and whether the taxpayers are taking on or should be taking on the risk to help these private businesses.
7: Jimmy, your thoughts?
10: Well, one is the perception, right? Because Gregor Robertson, who's the Minister of Housing and Infrastructure, was also the mayor of Vancouver, who allowed a lot of these, single room, 500-foot condos. Let's face it, these 500-foot condos in Vancouver are going for over $500,000. You take off 10% and so on, they're still not affordable. And secondly, anything across Canada, whether it be Toronto, Montreal, or Vancouver, it's not for the single person we need. It's for the families we need. This isn't really going to solve that problem. The other thing that comes into is the principle, right? Imagine now you've bought your condo, and your neighbor now's condo is going to be valued less, which means yours is valued less. Secondly, he got a government grant, and you didn't, right? So the developers knew what they were doing on this. They decided to build. They can always switch to rentals and so on, right? Which has happened in a lot of cases, especially in Montreal. So I'm really troubled by this, but I'm also troubled. I think Pierre-Paul Dev is right, is that we have to have a real good talk about this, because the perception is just really terrible right now for his government. And this is a guy, Mark Carney, who's usually careful about this. I know there's been other issues because obviously he was involved with, you know, some major companies and so on. But we can't start bailing out this industry. Like, this is housing industry is based all on the market value. It's not based on us bailing it out.
7: Interesting conversation. As always, Monday study panel digging into it when it comes to the government getting into 10% of that deal in order to try to get people into affordable housing, or is it bailout developers, to be determined? Richard Muka was on with three things we learned today. Canada building up its defense capabilities against Russia being the biggest threat.
11: Well, I think that to some degree, Canada has sort of worked on these issues for a while. And if you think back to 2022, when Anita Nan was the defense minister, we actually had a NORAD modernization plan that's sort of been working its way through the bureaucracy, and you're starting to see various capabilities. Just last week, you saw the announcement that the final contract for the Over the Horizon radar, which is a really key piece of equipment that's going to provide long-range surveillance in the north, has been signed with an Australian company, and that will come into service in the coming years. But a key component of this is that you have to also think about how the United States is now increasingly seeing continental defense as a core mission set. And I know there's a lot of obvious sensitivities with what's going on with the Trump administration, but they were really keyed on to ensure that there's continental security overall to defend their continent, our country, their country as well. And so this is really, that's, I think, part of the reason why you see the chief defense staff and other sort of ministers sort of push this forward a bit more as a priority without actually saying the United States, but making sure that this is actually an area that Canada is taking care of.
7: And Richard Shimuka right there with his thoughts on the notion that Russia is our biggest threat. We need to protect the North from missiles and all things that Russia gets up to. Fascinating stuff. It's all on Shane Hewitt and the Night Shift, the podcast. You can get it on the iHeart app and all of your favorite podcast apps. Like it, subscribe to it, and if you find something that your friends might like, please share it with them too. We'll be right back with more.
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17: Good evening, I'm Raheem Ladani. Toronto is under a heat warning which could last through the week. We'll have the complete forecast after the news. Police are asking for the public's help to ID a break and enter suspect. And a warning from experts if you ever come into contact with a bat after a boy died of rabies. Details on these and other stories coming up, but first. Let's check your drive, News Talk 1010 Time Saver Traffic.
18: Still have emergency crews on the eastbound 401 at James Snow Parkway in Milton. All lanes remain closed for collision cleanup. The north and southbound James Snow Parkway on-ramp to the east 401 again remains closed. Niagara bound on the QEW on the Burlington Skyway Bridge. Overnight construction setting up. Looks like the two left lanes are now closed. 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Time Saver Traffic. I'm Jennifer Young. 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
17: Police are asking for the public's help as they search for a suspect who broke into a home in East York. Investigators have released images of the man, believed to be in his 20s. The images are posted on our website. Police say a home near Cosburn and Coxwell was broken into around 3 o'clock Sunday morning, and the homeowner then confronted the suspect who took off. The suspect is described as 6'2" with a medium build and short brown hair. He was wearing a red long-sleeve shirt and gray Puma sweatpants. Well, this morning, well before a heat alert was issued for Toronto, we spoke with Mayor Olivia Chow, who said the city has resources in place to help Toronto residents cool off.
19: If there's a heat alert that comes out, we will extend the pool hours till midnight. There are at least 8 pools that are available. So come out and take a dip. And the splash pads are also open. In Scarborough, there's a kids' playground with water. There's 2 slides and lots of stuff to play for the kids. Big bucket coming down, so cool down.
17: Well, here's something to keep in mind if you're heading to the cottage this week to mark Canada Day. If you have any contact with a bat, get medical attention immediately. The reminder comes as today's issue of the Canadian Medical Association Journal focuses on an 11-year-old boy who died of rabies nearly 2 years ago. He came into contact with a bat while at a cottage in northern Ontario. His parents didn't see any scratches or bites, so they didn't take him to a doctor. He died a month later. CTV science and technology specialist Dan Riskin says it's always better to err on the side of caution after encountering a bat.
20: When you come into contact with a bat, you need to make sure you go get medical attention. Go to the doctor, they will give you rabies shots, and you will be fine. But if you wait for symptoms, you will not be fine. So the way rabies works is you get a little tiny scratch, and it can be so small that it doesn't leave a mark. I mean, bats have tiny teeth, they're just little things. Yeah. And so if it gives you a little bit of the rabies virus in your finger, then it slowly makes its way up the nerves towards your brain. And that whole time it's infecting your body, and you're not showing any symptoms. And then when it gets to your brain, you're in trouble.
17: Doctors are reminding people that rabies treatments are nearly 100% effective if given after exposure. But once symptoms show, there's no treatment or cure, and the disease is always fatal. Ontario's education minister is advising parents not to pull their kids out of school for sports tournaments as new attendance rules kick in. Starting in the upcoming school year in grades 9 and 10, attendance and participation will be 15% of a final mark, and in grades 11 and 12, it'll be 10%. Education Minister Paul Calandra says attendance rates in Ontario high schools are among the worst in the country, and something must be done. You can tap into breaking news anywhere, download the CTV News app, and keep up to date. Taking a look at the forecast, here is CTV weather specialist Lindsay Morrison.
1: Is in effect for Toronto and southern Ontario. A long-duration heat wave is set to begin tomorrow. Tonight's low 19 degrees with a chance of showers and risk of storms. Active weather possible again tomorrow. 33 degrees is going to feel like 42, and it could get even hotter for Wednesday and Thursday with highs near 35. Overnight lows remain in the 20s, which doesn't allow for a cool down at night. We're going to keep an eye on Wednesday for the chance of a shower or thunderstorm on Canada Day. Temperatures remain hot through the weekend. From the CTV Weather Center, I'm Lindsay Morrison.
17: And I'm Raheem Ladani.
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11: Negotiating a salary is hard. It doesn't have to be, but it's something else. I feel like I have to start high here. Rachel will start low and then we'll figure out how we have this conversation. Rachel Levy is here. And Rachel, negotiating for business it's actually not emotional. It's actually just dollars. We get all tangled up with the feelings because, oh my God, I want this job so bad. But at the same time, why not learn some tricks to navigating negotiating a raise or negotiating a salary? How do we do that?
12: I love it. Two separate conversations. So you're right. It's all transactional. It's about the value that you bring, your worth and your impact, how we talk about it, if you're internal or external, if you're, you know, negotiating to be hired or if you're negotiating a raise, two different conversations. Which would you want to talk about first, Shane?
11: Well, that's interesting, isn't it? Right. Let's go this way. Most people will be trying to change their current work scenario and have probably been holding off a conversation with their managers about, hey, I would think I bring more to the table every day. It's time for a raise. So let's start there.
12: Yeah. Well, here's the myth. We, as people within an organization, we negotiate on what I need, what I think I need, and what I think I'm worth. So I might want to negotiate about my mortgage and my groceries and inflation.

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12: Shane Hewitt and The Night Shift. I'm Shane Hewitt. Thanks so much for being here. Don't forget that our show is published out on the podcast every single day when the show is done. Just Google Shane Hewitt and The Night Shift. You're going to find us right at the top of the list. And it's on the iHeart app. That's easy. And it's on Spotify, Apple Music, all of the platforms. You can share them with your friends. And that would be an awesome favor for us. So don't forget, if you missed anything, it is there for you. And some of our favorite content and big full length, even longer than you hear on the radio, get published on that same feed as well. So touch the heart. It'll magically appear on your device so you can listen anytime online. Relationships, they're hard, but they can be awesome. You know.
13: I hope so.
12: We have lots of them. Dr. Lori is here. I'm Shane Hewitt. Lori's in Montreal. I'm in Ottawa. And relationships is what we like to do. Is our conversation 71010. The text line is open for you if you have something you want to talk about. As a clinical psychologist, relationship expert, sexual wellness expert, and all the things, what a great opportunity for all of us to just ask questions. And so we get to do that because Dr. Lori is specifically here. The topic is friends. The way that I've framed it leading up to this, Lori, from our conversation is sometimes you'll go and you'll be like, "Arg, relationship things." And then your friends will go, "Well, I guess it's time to kick her to the curb." When it actually might be time to maybe kick your friend to the curb. How do we know who's the better one for us? The friends around us or the person we're in the relationship with?
13: So it's an interesting topic because it's one we don't really consider all that much. But if you think about it, relationships don't exist in isolation. We exist inside of a community and a community of friends. So, you know, the old saying, like, show me your friends and I'll tell you who you are.
12: Yeah.
13: And there was another one, right? Show me your friends, or you are the average of five people
12: you spend the most time
13: that
12: with.
13: you spend the most time with. So obviously having a supportive friend group, I believe, can strengthen a marriage. And having a more, if you have negative friend groups or negative influences, they can just as easily damage a friend group. And I see this in practice. So I see couples who come in and, for example, you know, one woman who says, My husband's friends, they're such bad influences. Every time he goes out, he gets trashed. They go to strip, you know, his friends are all cheaters. They all cheat on their wives. And so she gets, you know, obviously it worries her. And then on the flip side, I had one guy who says, I worry about my friends' girlfriends because they're all divorced and we're going through issues. And are they going to push her to divorce too? Right. Oh. Making divorce look normative and things like that. So our friends do influence us, and there is a value to having good friends.
12: That sort of normalization of topics is a big one, right? Like if yelling is a thing that gets normalized, if name calling gets normalized, if your friends name call their partners, you can see how somebody may pick that up as a habit. And then, of course, there's infidelity in that. There's cheating. There is the conversation about divorce. It's not even the conversation about divorce, Lori, that would scare me more. It's the conversation about, it's me, it's my time, I deserve better, it's my time now. And that sort of narrative about, because you can have that inside your relationship, but 100%. one person's saying, like, I gotta kick him to the curb because it's my time now, right? And so that narrative you start to pick up on, and every single one of those could be terrifying for someone to have their partner get exposed to. And I don't want it to sound like you can't expose yourself to hard things, but, you know, people pick up on stuff.
13: Yes, we pick up, and negativity is contagious when we are continuously exposed to it. So it's not like we don't have a brain and we don't know that, okay, maybe this person happens to be particularly negative, and just because they say, kick him to the curb, that you should do that or that you would do that. It's just that if this is your close network and this is what you're constantly hearing, that is a little bit of, there's a contagion factor, because negativity can become normalized. And there is research that consistently shows that emotions do spread through our social networks. So if you have a friend who constantly complains about marriage in general, or a friend who believes that all men are jerks and are selfish, or a friend who believes that all women are just impossible, and things like that, and you're continuously exposed to that, of course it has some impact. It's repeated exposure, so it can shift a little bit in how we perceive or how we interpret our own relationship.
12: So, solutions. Because to me, like, if your relationship is solid, you're pretty honest, I think, with your partner, and you go, yeah, you know what, I don't really like the conversations and I feel uncomfortable or whatever, and then decisions get made and adult conversations happen. But if your relationship, your core intimate relationship, is fractured, weak, distant, I mean, this seems like an absolute invitation. And I guess I bring it up from the perspective of, if breaking up was not your idea, because someone else sort of planted it in your head, and then you break up, that's a pretty scary guilt thing after the fact.
13: Yeah, but that kind of takes away the responsibility from the individual as well. Can somebody really convince you or tell you what to do as an adult? It's not really about people controlling our behavior or telling us what to do. It's more about the climate in which you hang out. And that having an influence, right? So if you look at what good friends do for us, let's look at what good friends do, and then you'll see, you know, it's easier to identify bad friends.
12: So maybe I could say it this way, and it's more accurate, is that show me your friends and I'll show you the state of your love life or the state of your marriage. That might be a little bit more accurate filter.
13: That's more accurate. It's more about that. It will show you, it can enhance your relationship. It will, there's a positivity that it can bring to your relationship. So absolutely. But a good friend or a good friend group normalize imperfections in couples. All couples argue to some degree, right? So that kind of normalizes. They encourage communication. So you're not just gossiping about a problem. They're actually talking about solving the situation. So they're helping you, they're supporting you to solve a situation. They don't compete with your relationship. They support your relationship. That's really important, right? Because you don't want a friend to say, well, you spend more time with your honey than with me. And you know, like that competition's no fun. They hold us accountable. So like a true friend may tell you, hey, I think you're being a little unfair. Yeah. You know, or maybe give your partner a chance or something to that effect.
12: You went through this a year ago. We had this exact same conversation, and then you realized, oh, by the way, you're mad at work, right? Or whatever.
13: Yes, anything, exactly.
12: Make up the scenario. Oh, so that's interesting. Okay, so good friends are there to support it, but how do we know when the line gets crossed of, I'm just blowing off some steam, or as I would like to say it, you know, you and I are having a conversation, Lori, and, you know, I gripe and moan a little bit, but I'm actually more just sounding it out for myself out loud to be like, okay, I'm just trying this on a little bit when I say that I'm frustrated or this didn't work out. I mean, so there's an element of trying to sound it out, trying to let off some steam, and then there's complaining. How do we know when we've crossed that?
13: Well, again, it doesn't mean it's terrible to complain, right? So if you're going through something or you're frustrated with something and you want to share it with your friends, your friends are not telling you like, oh, you should break up with him or what a horrible man he is, you know, or what a that's not what you hear from a good friend group, but that doesn't mean you can't complain because nobody's relationship is perfect and we all have complaints. I pay attention to, you know, I have a group of girlfriends. We get together every single week. So we're like 6-7 of us, and we've been going for dinner every single week for the last 14 years, and we never miss a week. And we talk about all kinds of things. Sometimes it's relationship related stuff, sometimes, but it's everybody respects everybody else's relationship, right? So we're not sitting there and being negative and in judgment, and we want to help each other.
12: Would it be weird if I came to that and brought a notebook?
13: You would love it. I'm sure a lot of guys would love to hear.
12: I would love to learn. These are some of the insights that we would love to learn. Okay, so that's what good friends look like. Then how do we navigate the bad friend part of this? 7-10-10, Dr. Lori's here. Your questions are, of course, welcome. Show me your friends. I'll show you the state of your marriage. We'll be right back.
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0: I could be a really good soccer player one day.
1: As a country falls in love with the beautiful game, the ties that bond a nation are pulled together. A soccer awakening is afoot across Canada. As the men's national team elevates their game, a country is taking notice and taking to the pitch. Adrian Gobriel, CTV News, Toronto.
2: Team Canada coach Jesse Marsh is making headlines again for a comment about the United States. He was asked if there was anything they should be aware of heading into their match against Bosnia and Herzegovina.
3: I don't really care. It's up to the U.S. to figure out, and they can learn from the matches that Bosnia played. The one thing I know is I know a couple players on their team, and Bosnia's a group of fighters.
2: Canada played Bosnia and Herzegovina in their opening match, earning a 1-1 draw. Marsh is American, but made waves earlier when he said that during his time as a U.S. assistant coach, he had to beg players to sing the national anthem. Marsh was named head coach of Team Canada in 2024. Still ahead, the lighthearted moment between two former Toronto teammates, now rivals.
4: It's a culinary competition of global proportions. 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
2: The future of supervised consumption sites is raising fresh questions. While Alberta and Ontario move to shut some down tomorrow, a new snapshot is revealing what Canadians think about the sites. Here's CTV's Kathy Lee.
14: This encampment outside of the supervised consumption site in Lethbridge, Alberta, is a visible symbol of the city's addiction crisis.
15: Everybody in this place is filled with pain, trauma.
14: It also used to be home for Travis Petty. He says the drugs numbed his pain.
15: When you're in addiction, really that is your survival.
14: What helped him survive during his darkest days were supervised consumption sites in Lethbridge and Calgary.
15: Last November, it took 17 Narcans in the safe consumption site to bring me back.
14: Life-saving for him, but the sites have also been deeply divisive, with critics saying they fueled social disorder and crime. Both will close on June 30th, part of a broader shift that has also seen several sites in Ontario shut their doors.
16: Supporters of the sites say closing them will simply push drug use out into the open, leading to more public overdoses and deaths.

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14: And finally tonight, we're learning the names of the three new otter pups at the Toronto Zoo. The trio called Berwick, Dee Dee, and Mavis are named after Mavis Berwick and her family, who made a significant gift to the zoo's new community conservation center. The otter pups were born in April, becoming the first to be born at the zoo in over 40 years. They will stay with their mother, Mabel, until they are around 7 to 8 months old before becoming independent. And that is our report for this evening. A reminder, you can get breaking news all day on CB24 and on our website, ctvnewstoronto.ca. For Lindsay Morrison and all of us at CTV News, have a good night. I'm Raheem Ladani. We'll see you tomorrow.

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1: Hey, look at that. We're ahead of schedule, so an extra 60 seconds of deliciousness with Scott Reed, CTV political analyst, former advisor to Prime Minister Paul Martin. Good morning, sir.
2: Good morning. Deliciousness is certainly the, that's the vibe I go for.
1: There you go.
2: Chocolatey yum.
1: Just off the top, the Prime Minister making quite a splash yesterday by showing up to Pride, and worth noting that Pierre Poilievre quite pointedly said he was not going to go to Pride. And I just think that's a tactical error.
2: Yeah, to me, it sort of is right. First of all, if he doesn't want to go to something, he doesn't have to go to something. And, but he also, as a political leader, then you're going to have to deal with people not liking that you declined to attend something. And I think it's part of a piece, though, with Pierre Poilievre, is ever since Carney secured the majority, you've seen efforts prior to that to take learnings from the last election, to reach out to constituencies that aren't natural for him as a leader, that aren't naturally voter groups that are attracted to him. All that effort to kind of like reach past himself, it's all been junked. He's like, nope, I'm going back to being who I am and what I am, and I'm going to be unapologetic for it. You almost feel like him saying, I'm not going to attend, is more of a political statement than, the Prime Minister saying, I am going to attend. And, I think it's interesting as a matter of political strategy. He got 41% of the popular vote last time. He truly thinks, I'm going to get that again, and next time they won't be able to get more. And so he isn't trying to expand his voter pool. He's just trying to hold on to what he had in the last election. I'm not sure it's going to work, but it is a strategy.
1: Okay, well, let's stick with Poilievre for a second, because, again, I know this was not on the agenda we sent you this morning, but I'm sure you have some thoughts. When the Prime Minister announced on Friday that he's launching a campaign to renovate 24 Sussex, Pierre Poilievre said, I'm more interested in housing for ordinary Canadians. And I just thought, dude, you live at the nicest residence in the national catalog, so you grieving 24 Sussex is a bit rich.
2: It's just cheap politics. Look, to me, it's that attitude that has inspired the political cowardice that for 20 years has left 24 Sussex unaddressed. And, it is easy to say, why are we putting priority on that when there's still a dollar that can be spent on the homeless, on people who are struggling with affordability? Of course. But the art of government, the truth of government, is you have to do more than one thing at one time. And I just thought it looked like cheap partisan hackery, like really cheap partisan hackery. And if you can't rise above, then, don't be surprised if that's how people see and treat you. And I sound really partisan now, but, this is an issue that I care about. And I just thought, Jerry and I were on radio together the day the announcement was made, but prior to the announcement. And we both speculated that Poilievre would actually rise above, and he didn't. He just went for the cheap political hit, and I just think it tells you who he is.
1: Okay, and like I said, let's stick with Poilievre for one more story. And I think you agree with me that he's got kind of a meaty issue with this whole condo business in BC. The federal government is going to buy 2,200 condos and turn them into affordable housing. But this does kind of bail out condo developers who are already billionaires.
2: I know he's got a media issue, one, because it's about housing, two, because it's about condos, three, because it's about all those things in the Vancouver market, which, with the exception of Toronto, is the place where this debate runs most heatedly. And four, even the Prime Minister was forced to confess on the weekend when asked about this, that the government has done a dreadful job of communicating what this is going to do, why they're doing it, and who's going to benefit. And so, now what you're seeing is this thing's being treated, like a bowl of poison. They're passing it back and forth between the federal and the BC government, with the Fed saying, well, listen, we're just responding to a request from the BC government. I think the Poilievre is a real issue here, because it is impossible for me to see how this isn't effectively a backstop, a bailout of a bunch of developers. And I've heard, by the way, for like almost a year, similar kinds of appeals here in the Toronto and the GTA development community. We got to do something about the condos. You hear it from the folks at Queen's Park, the Ford government. They've been beating this drum behind the scenes. Federal government's going to have to do something to save developers. Like, we're all going to be in trouble if the condo market truly crashes. Maybe, but like, this is an issue that deserves to be really heavily scrutinized. How is this going to work? What is the relative benefit? How much are we going to be paying for unit? Does that make sense? And why should we be backstopping these guys anyway? They made rat loads of money when the condo market was running hot. And so now it's like, you know what? You get all the upside, but we're going to protect you from the downside. So I think that Polyev's got a real issue here. The only wrinkle on it is that he has to reach too far. Because what's he referred to it as an ethics investigation? The implication that there's some kind of corrupt, it's not just that it could be a bad policy or a policy worth arguing about, but there must be some corrupt motivation on the part of the prime minister. And I don't think that scans. So, you know, he can't keep himself from going too far from a partisan standpoint. But this issue, he's got a good one, I think.
1: New figures show that Ontario spent $21.4 million on those Protect Ontario ads and various other commercials. And Scott Reed, I have to say, I guess I'm in conflict here because I love that they spend so much on radio.
2: Well, I'm in conflict because as a political strategist, I've urged the federal government for years, which are finally just starting to do, to get off their high horse and do more of this. I believe that in this day and age where we've got this broken media universe, so polluted by what is now a polluted social media stream, used to be at least it was an innovative way to reach people. Now it's just a way for people to trade their grievances, prejudices, and false campaigns. But it's so hard to reach real people. And I think if you're in government trying to communicate these priorities, you almost have to buy traditional advertising. It's weird. We've actually gone back to a world where sporting events and Jeopardy, that's how you reach voters. Now, you know who you're going to get when you reach out through that. But I don't think anybody's going to be backing off of this kind of advertising because it's so hard to reach voters and capture their attention. So you're going to see more of it provincially. You're going to see more of it federally. And people will say, and maybe with justification, you know what? This is just partisan. This is like just promoting the government. It's propaganda. Yeah, but man, I got to just, from my perspective, somebody who spends his time thinking about government and how you communicate your message, you almost have to do this right now.
1: Speaking of sporting events, I didn't put it on the list, but it's kind of the number one story this morning. Wondering about your thoughts on Canada beating South Africa in the World Cup and advancing to the next level.
2: Well, you know, there are obviously just two halves. There are not quarters in a soccer match. But if you wanted to divide the game up into quarters, you would have seen an escalating torrent of cursing coming from you. So in quarter one, I was willing to just sit back and go, maybe they're getting their footing here. Let's see how it goes. And then by the second quarter, moving into half, I started to like yell at the television screen. By the time we got to the fourth quarter, by the time we were at the end of the game and we still hadn't scored and we kind of looked like we were lost in midfield, I was literally a blue cloud of cursing, screaming at the television. So I didn't even cheer when we scored. I just slumped in my stool and acted with relief. But yeah, I was really into it, and I was very glad to see us advance.
1: We shared with you a think piece this morning about artificial intelligence and whether or not it makes university degrees not worthless, but not necessarily worth the investment. I'm not so sure because there are quite a lot of things you can do with a university degree that a computer still can't sub for.
2: Well, I think at the end of the day, the point of the piece is, you know what? What going to university, particularly, a sort of general liberal arts degree, what it teaches you, if you pay any attention, is how to think. It teaches you critical thinking. It teaches you to question things, to analyze. And I actually think that skill is going to be even more important as we go through this massive shift. And I work, as you know, at Queen's as an adjunct prof. I go down there and teach a course in their master's program every spring. And I see the effect of AI in terms of, one, it's showing up in people's work, which is a fascinating and difficult thing to manage. I see it showing up, though, also in this way, where people feel discouraged. And you hear students are kind of like, you know, like the job that I was going to take after graduating is now no longer available. It's being done by agentic AI. And I just think that means, sorry, man, you got to get on top of that. You have to know that technology and you have to figure it out. So I know there are a lot of people that like to piss all over the value of a liberal arts degree. I am not one of them. I always think more education is the answer to almost any problem. And it is definitely the answer to this challenge.
1: And at the risk of getting us into the territory that 8-year-olds like to play in, the USA World Cup beaver statue was destroyed. You know that there's 52 beaver statues in downtown Toronto, and the American one apparently was was vandalized, which is unfortunate. You know, somebody's going to ask the ambassador about it.
2: Listen, you're not going to meet anyone who is more consistently wound up about Donald Trump and the violent, vulgar tone that he sets in politics. But for that very same reason, I go totally small town Protestant on this kind of thing. Don't vandalize property. Don't vandalize the statue. The fact that you're mad at Donald Trump doesn't give you the right to do it. Just bugs me, really bugs me. I think these things are terrific. They're a fun tribute to what's happening. And they're a tribute in some ways to everyone coming together, like a shared experience. And so, you know, then you vandalize it. It's just cheap.
1: Thanks a lot for this. Good to have you.
2: Have a great day. Cheers.
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10: Totally predictable. 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Not everything is going perfectly right. Empathy for other people's point of view. 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
1: It's a Mulcare Monday with Tom Mulcair
3: on More in the Morning.
11: Good morning, Thomas Mulcair. Yes. Happy Monday.
12: Good, good to be with you, John Moore.
11: Lots to talk about this morning.
12: Yeah.
11: Okay, so July 1st is not only our national holiday, but Kuzma renewal deadline.
12: Yes.
11: And the thing is, the deal doesn't fall apart. It just becomes an annual renewal thing. But what do you see happening here?
12: I think that there's still going to be lots of drama. Trump is going to keep playing the same game. You might recall as he was leaving the G7 just a few weeks ago, he said, oh, we don't really need it. Canada doesn't have anything that we require, but I might sign it, all in one sentence. So, I mean, this is pure Trump. It's always positioning. It's always trying to get an angle on the person he's negotiating with. It's a game. But here it's a bit of a serious game because when you refuse to open the Gordie Howe Bridge that was paid for by Canadians under pretense that Canada's going to have to pay more of it. We paid 100% of it. But this is, again, pure Trump. We had his ambassador to Canada over the weekend who's looking more and more like a cabin boy, just, you know, cleaning up the messes that Trump is saying, no, all the countries in the world love the tariffs. It's only a couple of countries, including Canada, that complain about them. Yeah, right. So this is what we're going through. I think, for example, under the existing rules, as you say, the current agreement will stay in place for years to come. But the problem is there's a, as there always is for Donald Trump, and he always zeroes in on that, there's an escape clause. He can give a 6 months notice that he's leaving the deal altogether. Bold prediction, he's probably going to give that 6 months notice to try to put some heat on this thing. And I think that it's just going to produce an eye roll from people like President Sheinbaum of Mexico and Prime Minister Carney of Canada and saying, okay, can we eventually sit down and start talking seriously? Because you guys need this deal as much.

0: as we do. And that's the bottom line.
1: The Prime Minister launching on Friday a design and build competition for 24 Sussex Drive, which the Leader of the Opposition, who notably lives in the house you used to live in.
0: Yes, sir.
1: Which is public housing, crapped all over it. I mean, honestly, just keep moving.
0: Exactly. And this is one of those national embarrassments that we had under Trudeau. For some reason, it's really inexplicable. He decided that he wasn't going to touch 24 Sussex. It's an important symbol of our institutions, and yet he just left it there, and it got worse and worse. And it's now it's been gutted. They've removed anything that was, you know, bad, like the asbestos and so forth, and now it's just been left to the mice. So, yes, good on Mark Carney. This is signature Carney, by the way. It's like, okay, let's get this done. I'll give you an example, because in conversation with Stephen Harper and Jean Chrétien, because I was doing an evening event with them just, you know, about a year and a half ago, they both explained that they had made a proposal to Mr. Trudeau to do 100% private fundraising to get the thing fixed, and they were going, you know, offering to be part of it. Well, Trudeau never even answered to Chrétien. He's had one of his flunkies answer him. Right at the end of his 9 years in office, Trudeau then decided that he was going to announce that he was going to do something. Of course, nothing came of it, because that's the difference between Carney and Trudeau. Trudeau was always about the announcement and then move on and nothing happens. Carney is, this has just been sitting there for 9 years. That doesn't make any sense. What do I do? And you know, he's been there for a year, and now he's got this committee. They're going to give themselves a year, because it does take that long for architects and builders to say, okay, here's our project. Here's what we think we can do. Here's how much it's going to cost. Good on Mark Carney. Shame on Trudeau. And yes, we're going to finally get that residence back for our prime ministers. But by the way, probably no time during Mark Carney's tenure, because it's going to take years to do it, but it'll be there for future generations anyway.
1: Pierre Poilievre is going after the prime minister for this condo business in BC. The government is buying condos, which takes them away from the developers who are taking a bath. I can appreciate both sides of this, but I can see how Poilievre's criticism is merited.
0: Absolutely. And this is the type of thing that was purpose-built to give Pierre Poilievre a chance to go after Carney. Because the biggest mistake that Carney made is really lousy communications. We just talked about how Trudeau made the announcement. He was great at making announcements, then nothing happened. Carney makes this announcement. You scratch your head, you say 2,200 units that could become social housing. How is this going to work? No details. The worst thing that you can do on something like this is leave everything open to your adversary. And Poilievre was on it, you know, immediately saying, look, you're going to be bailing out these developers. They made the bad bet. They should take the loss. Why should taxpayers be playing with this? I think across the nation, people were going, yeah, why am I paying for that? If it is the case that they're going to be able to buy these things for less than market value, and there will be 2,200 units flowing to people who need it, that might be interesting, but they haven't made their case in any way, shape, or form. All we got out of Prime Minister Carney, when he felt a little bit of heat on this, he goes something like, oh, well, we're going to have novel financing. Well, that might mean something to the average economist, but it doesn't mean too much to the average taxpayer. So I think that Poilievre did that. But then when you read his darn thing, okay, he put out a two-page statement over the weekend. He starts musing darkly about, oh, you know, there was fundraising recently in Vancouver. You know, there might have been developers there. And, you know, who have been the, you know, who's been on this thing doing the lobbying? So this is Poilievre's dark side. He's been given this gift of an issue he can run with during the, you know, dog days of summer when nobody's paying attention to politics. It does have the average Canadian scratching their head saying, what are they doing with my money again? But Poilievre can't, he just can't help himself. He goes off on this absolutely half-baked, unproven theory that there must have been skullduggery around fundraising and developers and at this event and blah, blah about, you know, who's their lobbyist, and he loses the plot. That is the Shakespearean tragic side of Pierre Poilievre. Can't help himself even when he's been given a gift of a great file to handle.
1: Thanks a lot for this.
0: Great to be with you, John. All the best.
1: Thomas Mulcair on a Mulcair Monday. Right now, let's talk about insurance reform. And when it comes to insurance, we're talking about automobile insurance. And a new regime comes into play on the 1st of July. Joining us is Lance Miller, founder of the online insurance brokerage Surex. Good morning, sir.
2: Good morning, John. How are you?
1: I'm okay. All right. So obviously, like almost everybody, I'm a car insurance owner. I don't have to renew until the fall. But how are things changing?
2: There's actually quite a few changes that are happening. One of the main changes is a lot of the coverages that before were mandated or regulated are now turning into optional coverages. It's the government's attempt at trying to make insurance cheaper for the consumer. The downside is people are saving maybe $75 to $100 a vehicle, but in the meantime, giving up tens of hundreds of thousands of dollars of coverage if they opt out of some of these coverages.
1: Okay, so what kind of coverage are we talking about?
2: So the only things that are mandated right now is your rehabilitation, your medical, and your attendant care. All the other coverages, such as funeral expense, loss of income, all of those are now optional. You can opt in or opt out.
1: Okay, so I mean that means that if I get killed in a car accident, if I have opted out, I have to cover my own funeral.
2: Exactly. Yeah.
1: Okay, so I mean, from the perspective of the industry, which is what you're in, is this a net improvement to things, or is this the government, which is kind of the way this government works, trying to find ways to save people money that may cost them in the long run?
2: You know, I think it's a little bit of both. There is some benefit to consumers in that they can pick and choose what coverage they want. The downside of it, with it not being regulated, it makes it a very, very complex industry buying auto insurance. It was bad enough as it is. Now consumers really have to understand what they're buying. They really have to take the time to look into it. And most people, when it comes to auto insurance, they just want to get it over with. They don't want to spend a lot of time researching and trying to figure out what kind of coverage they need.
1: Thanks a lot for this. Good to talk.
2: Thank you. Have a great day.
1: Lance Miller is founder of the online insurance brokerage Surex.
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24: We're going to beat Morocco and or the Netherlands.
1: Even people who've possibly never seen a soccer game from start to finish are absolutely elated with Canada's performance in yesterday's game. I was actually at Pride festivities. I was on Maitland coming up to church, and I was walking past a pub, and all of a sudden I heard this enormous roar from inside of the pub, and I thought, okay, I know exactly what just happened. Canada winning against South Africa yesterday, 1-0. We're joined by TSN's Matt Cause. Good morning, Matt Cause.
25: Good morning, John. Yeah, it was crazy. I was at a watch party in the Distillery District, and the same sort of thing, like just the excitement and everyone going nuts when Davies came on the pitch, everyone going nuts when Ostachio scored. A great day for the men's Canadian soccer program.
1: Okay, so where does this take us? I mean, they say to the 16, so I'm presuming, because you know me, I know almost nothing. We're down to 16 teams to compete for the Cup.
25: Correct. Yeah, it'll be round of 16, July 4th in Houston, I believe 1 p.m. against either the Netherlands or Morocco. That match is going on today, I think around 9 p.m. It's hard to keep up with the schedule. So, yeah, so everyone can, if you want to know thy enemy, tune in tonight to Morocco versus Netherlands to see who Canada will be facing.
1: Okay. Would we prefer one over the other?
25: You know what? It feels like you'd rather have Morocco. I don't know, like, because the Netherlands is the clear favorite today. So you kind of want to go on, okay, which is the team that has less talent? We just do this in basic sports math. So it'd be Morocco. Canada took on Morocco in the World Cup last time, and it was a 2-1 affair. And this Canadian squad is obviously better than the last time in Qatar.
1: Okay, so how remarkable is all of this? Because I don't know if there were huge expectations. Canada is not one of the globe's soccer, capitals, but still.
25: Yeah. Yeah, well, this is now, like, everyone thought, you know, best case scenario was, could they get out of the group stage? And yep, they could do it. And then could they win a knockout match? And that was more 50-50 going into the tournament. This is massive. You know, in 2007, Canada was like ranked 120th at the World Cup in 2022. Canada was a little bit overwhelmed beyond some moments against Belgium and Alphonso Davies scoring the first ever goal. Now it feels like Canada's not a top tier team, a top tier country. But then only eight countries have ever won a World Cup. But this is a massive, massive step for our program. Like that goal by Eustachio, we're going to see that in sports montages for the rest of our life. And if Canada continues to grow as a soccer nation, we'll point to what happened on Sunday as one of the building blocks, the same way we pointed to a Vince Carter winning the slam dunk contest in 2000 and the impact that had about the number of Canadians who are in the NBA today.
1: And there was one other major Toronto sports story on the weekend, and that is the hockey draft. Can you set the table there?
25: Yeah, it was Gavin McKenna getting drafted number one overall. It's kind of what everyone expected, that he was going to go. He was going to go to Toronto, but it became official on Friday. Justin Bieber actually making the pick. They had the draft in Buffalo. And what Gavin McKenna represents is a massive talent upgrade on the wing, a guy that will play next year and a guy that should, you know, play a part in hopefully helping Austin Matthews getting back to close to a 50-goal scorer.
1: Thanks a lot for this. Always a pleasure.
25: Absolutely. Take care, John.
1: That is Matt Cause from TSN. Time now is 8:24. Worth remarking upon that this weekend, yesterday, as a matter of fact, Mel Brooks turned 100. And it's incredible to kind of try to digest the full breadth of his career because he reaches back to, well, actually, he performed in the Catskills, but to the Sid Caesar show. And the writer's room for the Sid Caesar show was some of the most iconic comedians of all time. And they were just a bunch of young kids back then writing for a master. And then many of them would go on to have incredible storied careers, including Mel Brooks. And the nature of his entertainment, I mean, it's unabashedly silly. It's, you know, entrenched in Jewish comic history. And it appeals to my inner 8-year-old and obviously appealed to the inner 8-year-old of millions.
0: Moses went to the mountain and God spoke unto him.
2: Moses, this is the Lord thy God commanding you to obey my law. Do you hear me?
3: Yes, I hear you, I hear you. A deaf man could hear you.
2: What?
3: Nothing, Gornish, forget it. Oh, Lord, why have you chosen me?
1: Mel Brooks' movies are, well, I think I used the word silly, but they're delightfully so. Young Frankenstein is hilarious. Blazing Saddles. I mean, you know, fart jokes. But even Howard Stern's mother always said, everybody laughs when the old mule farts. And then, of course, probably not one of his greater achievements, but Robin Hood, Men in Tights.
4: You've just entered the territory of Robin Hood and his merry men.
3: And who might you be with the exceptionally long feather in your hat?
4: I am Robin of Locksley.
3: Robin of Locksley? I've just come from Maid Marian, the lady whose heart you stole. You prince of thieves, you.
1: He's had a great life, too. I mean, I don't know if you ever saw the report. I think it was on 60 Minutes, but about his friendship with Carl Reiner, the television producer. And after the two of them had, they were lifelong friends. I mean, their friendship goes back to Sid Caesar's writing room in the 1950s, but they were lifelong friends. And when their wives died, they would make a point every single night of getting together, eating dinner, and then watching one old movie. And they did that every single night until Carl Reiner passed away in 2020. And of course, he was married, one of the great love stories of Hollywood, to Anne Bancroft, an incandescently talented and beautiful woman. And then you just get to last couple of bits of trivia worth honoring Carl Reiner, because the thing is, he's not dead, so we can do this in his lifetime. He actually produced The Elephant Man, which is was a risky movie, shot in black and white, very, very depressing movie, although inspirational in some ways. But he selected David Lynch, who was a very uncharacteristic director to go to in mainstream Hollywood. And then, get this, Mel Brooks took his name off the credits because he didn't want anybody to think that it was supposed to be a comedy. He is only one, he is one of only 22 people in history to be an EGOT. He has won an Oscar, an Emmy, a Grammy, and a Tony. And yesterday he turned 100 years old. And, of course, worth mentioning, in the shadow of the horrible tragedy that, I guess, as he said, mercifully happened after Carl Reiner had passed away, but the murder of Carl Reiner's son and his wife by their son. It is 8:29, and one of the things we had on the agenda didn't get to on round one. Maybe we'll get to it on round two. It's a somewhat fraught affair for us here, I think, at News Talk 1010 and Bell Media, because it's all about something that makes us money. Ontario's finance ministry, the records are showing, spent $21.4 million last year on advertising. And you know what? 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
2: There have been American strikes, and clearly it looks like Donald Trump's hastily declared, because he needed it to happen on his birthday, alleged a deal with Iran is beginning to fall apart, which is not that much of a surprise to most people who looked at it going in and who also acknowledged that Iran said, yeah, there are a couple of deal breakers here. And so we're really not that on board with it. Now, the knock-on effect of all of that is continued economic uncertainty, continued uncertainty about the price of crude oil and even the ability to secure crude oil, and that's going to translate at the pumps. Dan McTaig is the president of Canadians for Affordable Energy and joins us now for his prognostications. Good morning, sir.
3: It is a very good morning, John. Thank you for this.
2: Okay, I haven't even looked at the dashboard today, so what are we looking at in terms of oil and gas?
3: Well, it looks like another nothing burger. I mean, these things happen almost, automatically after the markets close on Friday. In other words, we get an attack response by the United States, and then everything gets good by, Sunday afternoon before the markets open in Asia. And so it's almost like you can count these things and see these events take place geopolitically by the clock, the market clock. I mean, the Trump administration is extraordinarily sensitive, not to what happens there, but the price of fuel. And it stayed below $4.50 a barrel. And that's why this morning we're seeing very little. May oil going up maybe 60 cents a barrel, which is nothing. Gasoline might go up a penny on Canada Day. But really nothing to write home about. What is important is that oil is almost at the level it was before the war, as if it has never happened. There's been no, and you referred to it, no impact on supply. But gasoline, despite the move by the government to remove the federal tax, is still about 26 cents a liter higher than what it was this time last year. John, we were paying $1.33.9 in Toronto on this day last year, and diesel still about 33 cents a liter above. And so they can jawbone, as they say, the price of oil and say, there's nothing here, don't worry about it, things are going fine in the Straits of Hormuz. I'm sure that's music of the ears of the Trump administration, but what's really happened here is there is a continuation of a lag between supply and demand. And of course, the real issue is the spot market is not paying $69 for oil. They're paying $100 for oil around the world. So something is going to give, but it's just not going to happen yet as long as you have short sellers continuing to talk down the price and the severe scarcity of oil around the world.
2: Thank you for this. Good to have you.
3: Thanks, John. Cheers.
2: Dan McTaig is the president of Canadians for Affordable Energy. We're joined now by Brampton Mayor Patrick Brown. Good morning, Your Worship. Good to have you.
4: Morning. Great to be back on 1010.
2: Okay, a few agenda items here. Let's start actually with the drier stuff, if I can call it that. Brampton Tariff Task Force. What is that?
4: Yeah, so when we had the Trump tariffs, we set up a task force with all the local businesses that could be affected by tariffs. And we met on a regular basis to see how we could help, them handle this difficult time. And it's been a really fun endeavor together and successful for that matter. And so we've had businesses like A Burger that was building auto parts who've now transitioned to including defense parts now, given the fact that defense companies in Canada have to have Canadian partners. And so whether it's a Magna or an MDA that is involved in space that have been affected, everyone that's been affected are sort of working together in the same ecosystem in our city. And it's great to see that type of innovation and transition and resilience.
2: And how much of this is about, as the Prime Minister would call it, the pivot and saying, okay, the supply chain and the business we've been doing up until now has to change because the Americans can't be relied on anymore?
4: Well, I think it's a wake-up call because we've been almost lazy because of geography. It's been so easy just to focus on that market, but it's a massive world. It's a massive global economy. And you look at MDA, which does space robotics. They're now chasing the EU space contract, which they're going to get. And so there are so many different opportunities. It's about identifying them. We even just got a grant from the federal government to have an AI expert train all these local businesses on how they can adapt to innovation as well. And so there's a lot of exciting things happening as we sort of relook at our traditional business models. And I think Brampton's a great example of how we can be hit hard. You know, you look at Stellantis going to the US temporarily, but still as a city, we're adapting and creating jobs of the future.
2: Okay, let's move to a different file. And we have July 1st, obviously, coming up on Wednesday. Brampton, among the many municipalities who are trying to effectively lay down the law when it comes to fireworks.
4: Yeah, we've had challenges, whether it's for Diwali, Victoria Day, with the misuse of fireworks. On Victoria Day, you know, we had a number of youths who were firing fireworks inappropriately and dangerously. 13 youth actually got charged. And so fireworks are banned. We only allow official fireworks that are organized in a safe manner by the city. We're going to have an amazing fireworks display. It's going to last, I think, 10 or 15 minutes for everyone to watch at Shinkuzi Park. But don't go out there on your own and try to put on your own fireworks show, because you'll be fined by our city bylaw. And we're working in partnership with the Peel Police to make sure we don't have any dangerous incidents like we had on Victoria Day weekend.
2: Okay, and let's relive the moment from yesterday, because as I was mentioning just a few minutes ago, Brampton kind of has bragging rights when it comes to Canada's success in soccer right now.
5: So go away to the right side. Here's Jacob Schaffelberg. Schaffelberg's ball into the box, headed away by Ocon. It's Eustachio!
2: And Patrick Brown, no small number of people have been noting that sort of the core of Canada's soccer success seems to be originating in Brampton.
4: Yeah, it's a wonderful story. You know, six players on the team, similar to the last World Cup. No city has more players on a World Cup team for any country than Canada does from the single city of Brampton. And the city's buzzing. You know, our Garden Square is filled every game with residents watching. Every pub is filled. And so it's a special moment in time. And I can tell you, every school, every principal, every teacher, every neighborhood has some connection to one of the players. And they're sharing those stories with such pride. And so in a day and age where a lot of negativity makes the news, it's just nice to see a really positive story of determination and people chasing their dreams successfully. And as the coach said, these are Canadian heroes now.
2: Thanks a lot for this. Enjoy the rest of the show.
4: Thank you.
2: Brampton Mayor Patrick Brown. And be interesting, we were trying to get to the bottom of why Brampton is the source of so many successful soccer players. And we talked to somebody who was sort of, you know, heading up the franchise in Brampton, but I didn't find that conversation particularly enlightening. Because I want to know, is it because there is some incredible coach? Is it because there is some incredible person who took over organizing amateur soccer in Brampton and they've made it such a success? Is it because people who come from cultures that value soccer more than the Canadian mainstream have taken up headquarters in Brampton? Not sure. But anyway, let's enjoy the ride.
6: Talking Toronto.
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23: From the National Newsroom of the Canadian Press, I'm John Kennedy. A BC mother is urging governments to crack down on social media after blaming online algorithms for exposing her 13-year-old daughter to harmful content before her death. Chelsea Whittingham says parental controls don't go far enough to prevent her daughter from being recommended dangerous materials without her family's knowledge. She's calling for stronger regulation of self-harm content that's aimed at children, greater transparency around algorithms, and independent oversight of social media companies. The RCMP say four men and two women are presumed to have drowned in the sinking of a fishing charter boat off Richmond, BC on Sunday. None of the 10 people who were on board were wearing life jackets, and Major Gregory Clark of the Joint Rescue Coordination Center in Victoria says survivability becomes very short during the prevailing conditions that were present at the time of the incident.
24: We go through a series of steps where our job is to find any survivors, any potential survivors. We had a lot of resources on scene. We have had our fixed-wing aircraft with all these sensors, thermal imaging, Cormorant helicopters, RCMP helicopters were out there. We had lots of surface vessels. BC Ferries and Hello Ferries also helped in the search.
23: The search was called off in the evening of Sunday, and Richmond Mounties say the two survivors, a man and a woman, remain in critical condition, while another two survivors have now been discharged. Inuit leaders are set to meet with Prime Minister Mark Carney and six federal ministers at the latest Inuit to Crown Partnership Committee meeting. But as Canadian Press reporter Jason White explains, some Arctic observers say there is discernible tension between the two sides heading into the meeting.
25: The head of the organization representing Canada's Inuit recently told an Arctic sovereignty forum Ottawa should be a better partner. ITK President Natan Obed said Inuit could look for other partners abroad. But he has since insisted that comment was not a threat.
23: Canada's first Inuk MP, Peter Intiwar, says the comments are ill-timed and says that Obed and Carney do not have the relationship that they had with former Prime Minister Justin Trudeau. Canada Day festivities are coming with a risk of heat stroke this week as Environment Canada forecasts an extended period of hot and humid weather for southern Quebec and Ontario. Meteorologist Simon Legall says it's a major heat event, the first of the summer.
26: Temperature will be rising, humidity will be rising as well, and we will reach temperature, not record-breaking temperatures, but the strongest part of that heat wave would be on the Wednesday and Thursday, just in time for Canada Day, and humidex values would reach, I would say, about 40 in the southern part of Quebec, and probably over 45 in the GTA.
23: Environment Canada is asking people check in on older and at-risk people and watch for the early signs of heat exhaustion. That includes headaches, nausea, dizziness, thirst, and intense fatigue. This is the Canadian Press.
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1: Hey, welcome back. Mark Tui in for Deb Hutton today. And yeah, I'm enjoying my opportunity to chat with you a little bit. Thanks for texting in with words of wisdom at 71010 or 416-872-1010. You can text there as well. Right now, I want to talk with a famed automotive writer, perhaps Canada's favorite automotive writer, Lorraine Sommerfeld from driving.ca. Lorraine, how are you doing?
2: Well, I think after that introduction, I'm just going to go away smiling for the rest of the day.
1: I'm buttering you up so you'll feel more free to say things that are a little bit more outrageous than a journalist might normally say.
2: Never a problem with it.
1: I saw a piece in The Economist magazine that we sent you, and it's about the Ferrari foray into electric vehicles. It's called the Luce. It retails for about $908,000 Canadian, and it is, oh my God, Lorraine, it is ugly. It is so ugly that I have to ask you, is that a selling feature? Like, will people buy this, one, just because it's a Ferrari, and two, because it's so ugly, they're going to get rid of it soon and it'll become a collector's item?
2: Well, I think with Ferrari, you have to buy it if you want to buy the next one. Like, you have to be a preferred buyer. Like, there's some women's purses that do this as well. So if you want to overpay for something, you have to stand up and overpay for whatever they give you. And I think for Ferrari, I know they do this. You have to be on an invitation list. And so if too many people go, nah, not buying it, dude, then they might not get to buy the next one. And frankly, by the time people are buying like 20 or 25 cars, which is about the average for a lot of these people, I've met them. I don't know if they're going to take one for the team or not, but you're right. It's pretty ugly.
1: Oh my God. I don't mind some ugly cars, but it almost seems like manufacturers go out of their way. Like Jaguar. I love Jaguar. I drove a Jaguar for many years, and they've switched this new concept idea that they've come out with is so hideous, even the dealers, you know, are shunning it. It just doesn't seem to be there. But this is quite the car, ugliness aside. It's 1,000 horsepower equivalent, whatever the electric thing is, can go up to 193 miles per hour, because you know that's handy.
2: Yeah, we need that, yeah.
1: But what are the economics? I mean, I guess Ferrari doesn't have to sell as many cars as, say, Ford in order to make a profit, because they're a very niche, exclusive brand, as you say. You've kind of got to be in, you know, nobody talks about Fight Club. You got to be in the club to know about the club. You got to be a Ferrari owner to buy a Ferrari. Yeah.
2: But we've seen an increasing number of basically very safe generic cars over the decades. I don't know how old you are, but I'm old. We used to get Gremlins and Pacers. We used to get the craziest vehicles. AMC, my dad was an AMC man. I don't know why I'm allowed to have my job. But there's Gremlin clubs. If I mention Gremlin or Pacers or anything, I get, oh, come to our club meeting. There's people that collect this stuff.
1: Okay, but wait a minute.
2: Ugly. They were bad.
1: Wait a minute. The Pacer was ugly. It was wider than it was long. Uh-huh. It was all glass. The Gremlin was cool because it looked like a Gemini space module. That's why I wanted one as a teen.
2: They did not work. They were so bad. They were terrible vehicles.
1: It doesn't matter. It just looked like a spaceship.
2: I know. Well, that's the thing. But I did a thing with Subaru, I think, years ago. And Subaru has a legacy. They have a four-door sedan. Nobody knows that. And I said, if you put a sheet across all the four-door sedans on the market right now, nobody would know one from the other. Like, there's no Gremlin in there. There's nothing you would find. So I think a lot of manufacturers, I think it was Hyundai stole the BMW designer one year. And they go, it costs the same to make an ugly car as it does a nice one. It's like, yes, it's true. But then safety. Look at how many colors you can buy in Canada. Three, I think, black, white, and gray. They're trying to mass produce for people that all want to stand out, so they get their work cut out for them.
1: Channeling Henry Ford. Any color you want, as long as it's black.
2: Yep.
1: Now, they don't have to, the Economist analysis suggests they don't really have to sell a lot of these cars, probably. Yeah. They figure maybe 2,200 a year or something like that. Is that realistic? Is Ferrari going to make money? And if so, out of that 2,200, how many would ever get to Canada, do you think? And does that just make it even more exclusive?
2: I don't know. I mean, they are exclusive. Like I said, you have to be invited to buy one. And, you know, they don't have to sell that many. Look at all the headlines they've got out of this, though. They've already got a ton of mileage out of just putting this out there. And you brought up the Jaguar, that crazy viral thing from, 18 months ago when they did that odd campaign. Everyone went, what are you doing?
1: and they changed the logo, the best logo in the history of logos, the Leaper, and they've changed it to something that looks like you asked ChatGPT to dumb itself down a little bit and come up with a stylized Jaguar logo.
2: It's crazy. And frankly, the olds are the people buying cars. The youth don't have as much money. And, you know, we used to drive beaters that were $500. That doesn't happen anymore. I think a lot of them have lost their way, frankly. I think they don't know who they're trying to appeal to, and they don't know how to do that. Everyone's kind of in this limbo, especially coming across the EV divide. A lot of them have definitely lost their way. And you know what? I tell people now, a car is an appliance. Think of it that way. Don't get wrapped up in it. Buy something cheap and cheerful if you can find something. But it's an appliance. It's a tool. Make it fit your life.
1: Lorraine Sommerfeld from driving.ca. You mentioned, I think, if I heard you correctly, that VW had poached a designer from VW, and it turns out another electric car company has poached the guy who designed the Apple Watch, because why wouldn't he be an expert at designing electric cars? And Amble has come out with what looks like a golf cart called the Amble One, which it's launching at resorts as an electric vehicle. And they hope they're starting a waiting list, Lorraine, so that people can sign up to get one to drive it in cities. It's $25,000 probably U.S. And it's tiny. It literally looks like a golf cart with four seats in it. Where would you drive one of these? And do you think this is going to go anywhere? Is this the Apple car we've been waiting for?
2: I mean, I'm all for small vehicles. And actually, the guy that did the smartwatch, he also designed the smart car, little smarties. He had a hand in that.
1: Oh, really? Well, those were more successful.
2: Yeah, I mean, they were tiny little scooter-ounds at the time. Yeah. I mean, they were fun. But now I saw that you posted, and I'm looking at it going, okay, nothing screams I live in a gated community like a golf cart, which, you know, and some parts of the world it would work in. Obviously, climate is a thing. I think you can hop in and out of it like a golf cart, which I just talked about an aging population. Maybe this will appeal to them. I think we should make smaller, useful cars for people. I don't know if that's the one, but at least the trajectory is going the right way. Nobody needs a massive pickup truck in an urban setting.
1: It doesn't have
2: a boat.
1: Yeah, it doesn't have doors, but maybe it will come with snow tires. But where would you drive this? I mean, we have enough trouble already trying to figure out where all the electric mobility devices, the scooters, the bikes, the this, the that are going to drive. Like this, I guess it'll drive like a car. It doesn't really look like a street legal car, though.
2: Well, this is where legislation is butting heads with technology, because you just mentioned there's a lot of modes of transportation that are all playing on the same roads, from those e-bikes, scooters, everything else. And again, there's no laws yet. The tech is blasting ahead of legislation, and that is dangerous for road users, which means pedestrians, cyclists, people on these mobility things, as well as people in vehicles. So, I mean, it's supposed to be a team sport, people. Our roads are for everybody, not just the person with the biggest SUV. But I think you highlight a really important point, which is, how are these things? It's like going to swim class. They usually divide it up by, you know, the toddlers and then the teenagers and then the old. This is putting everyone in the pool at the same time without rules. And I think we really have to get a handle on that.
1: Maybe we should divide our roads up by time. Remember, they had a road in Toronto, and there's some bridges that are sort of three lanes going this way from this time to that, and then they switch around. Maybe we should say, if you're on a bicycle or an electric device, you can drive on the roads between 5 a.m. and 6 a.m. After that, the big boys can come out.
2: No. The big boys, this nonsense about a war on cars, everyone can take that and just can it. That's ridiculous. Cars win every time, and they always have. So.
1: And rightly so.
2: You're wrong.
1: Hey, you're an automotive writer. You're supposed to be on my side.
2: I'm like an anti-automotive writer. I've spent 22 years swimming upstream like a weird salmon, so it's fine.
1: They get beat up. Lorraine Sommerfeld of driving.ca. Always a pleasure. Thank you very much for your time.
2: Thanks, Mark.
1: We're going to take a break here on the Deb Hutton Show. My name is Mark Toohey, sitting in for the aforementioned Deb Hutton. When we come back, I found a fascinating article. We're going to talk with the author from Carleton University, who basically has this. Carleton University. What can Canada learn from Iran when it comes to negotiating with the United States? Because we've got the big Kuzma thing coming up this week. What can we learn from Iran? Might be more than you think.
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0: this afternoon. During every break, I have to turn down the volume in my headphones because I don't realize how much I have cranked it up while I'm talking with you and with guests. And it becomes quite shocking when suddenly I have an opportunity to hear what's going on. This is an interesting point of view. I found this in the pages of the Walrus magazine. It's a piece, an opinion piece by Dr. Fenn Hampson, who is a Chancellor's Professor at Carleton University and President of the World Refugee and Migration Council. And the headline is, What Iran Can Teach Canada About Negotiating with Trump? And as somebody who's kind of watched what's been going on between the U.S. and Iran, it's, yeah, I think maybe they do know something that we could benefit from. The professor writes, the Iran deal offers three clear lessons for Ottawa. Know your leverage, understand what truly frightens Trump, and resist the urge to fold too early. So even though Iran and Canada both appear to be sort of outweighed by the heft and the power of the United States, Iran seems to have come out of its negotiation with the better hand. Let's ask the professor to elaborate. Dr. Hampson, good to talk with you.
1: Great to be with you, Mark, on this very warm day here in Ottawa.
0: It is similar here, and it's going to get hotter. So, and I am not going to complain because I will spend all winter wishing it was like it is today and this week. So you mentioned, Dr. Fenson, that, Hampson, that there are three things that we need to sort of take away from Iran's negotiation. Number one is know your leverage. And you point out that Iran's leverage was the Strait of Hormuz, which everybody kind of should have seen coming, but they didn't. How would Canada learn from that? What can we take away?
1: Well, there are a couple of takeaways, Mark. The key one is that, you know, what the Iran episode showed is that Donald Trump's real pressure point, if I can put it in those terms, is not military threats, but the fear of an inflation shock. And as he himself said in his own words, as being remembered as the president, much like Herbert Hoover of the 1930s, who let the economy collapse. And I believe we should connect that same concern or fear of Trump's to our upcoming trade talks. Tariffs on Canadian goods, and we're talking about largely raw materials that fuel American industry, that steel, aluminum that goes into cars, planes, beer cans, crude oil for U.S. Refineries, electricity, all of that is absolutely critical to keeping prices down at a time when inflation has been on a serious uptick as a result of largely rising energy prices. And our message to him is a very simple one. A stable trading relationship with the United States is Donald Trump's best insurance against another price shock. Pure and simple.
0: Now, you're talking about tariffs. These are the tariffs that the Trump administration has put on, which are paid by Americans, I think, is what you're talking about. We also heard very early last year, Premier Doug Ford sort of reminding that reminding the Americans that a lot of their electricity, as you pointed out, comes from Canada.
1: Right.
0: Potash comes from Canada. Right. And suggesting, hinting, sort of nudge, nudge, wink, wink, say no more. You know, we could turn the taps off. Is that what you're suggesting Canada sort of imply?
1: No, not turn the taps off, but to tell him, you know, he's already talked about building another oil pipeline to the United States, you know, resurrecting the Keystone pipeline that would bring, you know, close to another million barrels a day of oil into the American Midwest. The message should be on the positive. You need our oil. It will bring prices down in the United States. Take those tariffs off steel and aluminum because they are really hurting your manufacturing sector, and those costs are being passed on to American consumers.

0: humors. So the accent should be on the positive, to say, you know, look, you're hurting yourself. You're contributing to inflation. What we can do at the same time is to say, you know, as we develop our critical minerals, you've said you want to be first in line, but you better play ball if you want to be first in line and get rid of those very punitive tariffs. And yes, Americans are paying for it, but we're also paying for it in the form of lower sales because the price has gone up.
1: So you mentioned three things that we can learn. One, know your leverage. And I think you've kind of outlined that, and understand what truly frightens Donald Trump. And you've mentioned that it's not so much being disliked in Canada. It's all about the cost to his voters and his reputation in the United States. And then your third point was resist the urge to fold too early. And we've seen that in Iran Part of it in Iran, though, I think, is that the regime that makes the decisions doesn't really feel a lot of the pain from the military attacks. That's borne by the people, and they don't really seem to care very much about the people. How can Canada put that sort of tactical lesson into play?
0: Well, it's very important to remind ourselves that, you know, July 1st, which is when the renewal talks begin, Canada Day, believe it or not. That's the day when the three countries begin negotiations, whether to decide whether to extend CUSMA, as it's called, for another 16 years, or to move to annual reviews of the agreement. Important to remember that that doesn't mean the agreement is going to expire. It's going to remain in place for another 6 years until 2032. Because it is a treaty. It is a treaty ratified by the American Congress. Now, Donald Trump has said on more than one occasion, you know, I'm going to, you know, rip it up. I'm going to, what he has to do is give 6 months' notice of the U.S. intention to withdraw from the treaty. But he is going to face enormous pressure from Congress. Congress is going to resist that because it is a congressional treaty. It will create huge uncertainty in American markets. And by markets, I mean not just manufacturing, the manufacturing sector, but Wall Street, you know, which has, you know, been feeling the price shocks of the energy crisis as a result of the war in Hormuz, which, by the way, it doesn't look it's going to end anytime soon. You know, that means we don't have to be in a rush to kind of sign on the dotted line. The Americans have said, here are 16 irritants that we want you to address before, you know, we, you know, we get serious about you know, how we're going to look at the future of CUSMA. They want us to get rid of supply management, take action on softwood lumber subsidies, repeal the Online Streaming Act, you know, put American alcohol back on the shelves of our liquor stores. And I think the message is to Donald Trump is, we're not going to do that until you give us something in return at the negotiating table. You're not going to be able to bank this and ask for more. You know, our approach needs to be steady, firm, patient, clear about, you know, what our strength is. And, you know, as I argue in that article, to act like Tehran when it came to dealing with Washington.
1: Yeah, I kind of think we have a good deal. It seems unlikely that it's going to get much better. So ragging the puck, if you will, seems to be not a bad strategy, and not folding too soon. You said that the agreement ran till 2032. Isn't it 2036, or something else happened in 2032?
0: No. The agreement goes for another 6 years. 6 years, right? So I'm sorry. It's 6 years from now. 10 years from now, you're right, Sorry, I misspoke myself there.
1: Yeah, I thought it was just
0: the review is after. Yeah, the review is comes 6 years into it, and the reason that renewal clause is in the agreement is because, you know, Donald Trump never liked the agreement from the get go.
1: It was the best deal ever, though.
0: He said it was the best deal ever, but he wanted to have that kind of escape,
1: yeah,
0: you know, potential escape clause there. Another 10 years. And one thing we can be pretty sure of, that an 80-year-old president, even if he tries to rig.
1: He may not be around for that.
0: Is not going to be around for that long. I'm surprised if he is.
1: Dr. Fenn Hamson from Carleton University, thanks so much for your time today.
0: Thanks very much. Bye.
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2: Hey, welcome back. Mark Twain for Deb Hutton today. She'll be back with you tomorrow. I'm in also for Jim Richards this afternoon. So I'm with you till six. So unfortunately, you gotta get over it. You gotta live with me. But I would love to hear from you right now at 416-872-1010. I need you to be the jury on a case involving a 17-year-old, young man, a boy, who was able to gamble at the Gateway Casino in Greater Sudbury on at least four different occasions. He got in using a phony ID. It was the driver's license of a friend, so it was a legitimate driver's license, just not him. And he was able to get in and gambled. The security people eventually found out. They caught him and ejected him from the premises. But the casino has been fined $12,500 by the Alcohol and Gaming Commission for allowing the teen to gamble in the first place. The casino appealed, but the AGCO was having none of it. They said that they should have done a better job figuring out that he was there and that he shouldn't have been. My question for you is, should his parents, in this case his mother, I think it's a single mother, should she be held in any way responsible for the aberrant and inappropriate misbehavior of her son? Do you hold parents responsible for the actions of their kids? 416-872-1010. Because I hear quite often, various debates where, a teen will go out or a kid will steal a car and cause mayhem or get involved in a crime. And we're often very quick to say, you know what? That's on the parents. We should charge the parents. Well, this is not a criminal act that this person did, but it certainly cost the casino $12,500. He's not supposed to be there, not supposed to be gambling. Nothing good can come of that. Do the parents wear any of the blame in this regard? Let me know, 416-872-1010, because it's an interesting story. Now, in this case, I think it's props to the mom, because she dropped a dime on her son. She figured out what he was doing, and she called the casino and said, hey, I think my son is going to go there and gamble. I think he's done it before. And the casino, when they got the call, passed it to the security person. The security person talked with the mom. Security said, hey, send us a photo of your son. They looked at the photo and said, hey, geez, I actually think he's here now. They talked with an OPP officer who was there, and then security and the OPP went, confronted the son, who denied it. The OPP officer asked him to take his hat off, looked at the ID, asked him a bunch of questions about his date of birth and where he lived and all of that kind of stuff. And eventually the story crumbled and the teen confessed that he's not the guy in the ID, and that he is the guy that his mother's concerned about, and they ejected him. Should the mother wear any of this? I think she was the hero in this story, quite honestly. If you found out that your kids were doing something they shouldn't be doing, would you drop the dime? Would you call the police or the authorities or the security, or in this case, the casino, and say, hey, I think my son is there doing something wrong. I need you to stop him. And do we hold parents responsible? Somebody texts in saying, no, we don't hold parents responsible. I don't know whether that means we shouldn't or just that we don't, because the listener goes on to say, we don't even hold people in government who make gross errors of judgment responsible. So why hold the parents responsible? Bill, in Richmond Hill, would you hold, in this case, I think the mom was a bit of a hero, but do we hold parents responsible for the actions of their kids?
3: Absolutely not. That's impossible to do, and it's not even legitimate unless the parents had something to do with the actions of the child. For example, a father and son go out and rob a bank or something. But anyways, and even then it would be questionable. I mean, you can join the military at 16. So
2: with your parents' permission under 17, I think.
3: Right. Well, I mean, unless the mother dropped the kid off at the casino, then I can't imagine that she could be held responsible.
2: I'm with you on that because, you know, here's the question. How do you stop a 17-year-old from going to the casino? Like literally, well, how would you stop that?
3: She didn't even know he was going to the casino, but...
2: Well, in this case, she did, but she may not have known before he went there, but he's obviously done it before. But, like, I think people who want to pile on parents for not controlling their kids, especially as they get a little bit older, but... Bill, how would you actually stop a 17-year-old male from leaving your house and going where he wants to go?
3: Well, you can't. I mean, you can have great parents and still turn out to be rotten. And you could have great parents and have, you know, one son a great kid and the other a nightmare. So it's just the parents are just not responsible for the actions of children unless they're, I don't know, even at 14, it's hard to blame them for whatever.
2: I think, thanks very much, Bill. I appreciate it. 416, I pressed the wrong button. I turned my own mic off, not hanging up on the phone. There you go. It's almost like I don't do this very often. Let me know, 416-872-1010. We've got a few minutes left. I'd love to take your calls. What should we hold parents responsible for when it comes to their kids? Because, like, my question to you stands, how do you stop a teenager from doing what they're going to do? Do you handcuff them to the bed? Do you beat them up to the point that they can't? Like, what do you do? Like, it's wonderful for us to say, sitting in ivory towers, that, you know, parents are responsible for the actions of their kids. Okay, I get that. And legally, you know, and certainly from a liability perspective, there's a lot of truth in that. But what do you do to stop it? Like, physically prevent somebody from doing something that they shouldn't be doing. It's very hard. And my heart goes out to parents of children who've committed crimes or who've done things that have ended up horribly, because how do you stop it? You know, we've all seen young kids behaving poorly in public, sometimes even in private, as we visit people's homes. And you got to know that, you know, little kids, little problems, big kids, big problems. No, a 17-year-old kid could be 6'3" and 215 pounds and work out, you know, every day in the gym. How's a single mom going to stop him from doing something? Like, really? So I don't know if this thing, and I will blame it on people of my own sort of political sort of leanings on the conservative side who say, parents, you know, we got to let parents have to deal with it and they have to fix it. Well, no. How do they do that? It's just, it's an easy thing to say, but it's just almost impractical to do. Somebody texting and saying we should have an 11 p.m. curfew right now. I think they might have rescinded that law a few years ago, but until a few years ago, we did have that. But how do you do that? How do you keep your kids in after 11 o'clock? How do you physically prevent them from going outside? Like, how do you know? How do you do that? You fall asleep, they leave. They're bigger than you, they leave. They just want to leave, you're going to fight them? Like, that's great parenting. At some point, I'd love to think that if we were very good as parents, and I've got two boys, you know, if we're very good when they're little, we'll teach them to be respectful and obedient and to follow the laws and to understand right from wrong. But you know what? Not every human being gets that. We don't all think the same way. And so there are people who don't think that way. And what's a parent to do? 17-year-olds are not kids, says somebody. Yeah, so what? How do you keep a 14-year-old who's 6 feet tall and 200 pounds at home? It's a great thing to say, but it's just, in some cases, not possible. So I have a lot of sympathy for parents of kids who misbehave. And in this case, this mother did the right thing. She figured that her son was gone to the casino to do gambling, which is not good for him. He's probably, maybe he's an addict. Better to find out now than later on when he's like $50,000, $200,000 in debt, I suppose. But she called the casino and said, hey, I think he's here. You got to get him out of there. And they did. So I think she's the hero in this story. It is, we're going to take a break at the Deb Hutton Show. I'm all tongue-tied now. So excited by the overwhelming response.
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2: 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Every day you listen is another chance to win. I like it. There you go. Who doesn't want to go to a festival in Montreal? Ah, there you go. I saw this in Wired magazine. I thought this was fascinating. I have been binging every now and then stuff on Netflix and different streaming channels. And of late, I have been watching Person of Interest, kind of a mid 2000 nothings or 2010, 2012 around there, program where some evil, actually a benign genius, creates a supercomputer that watches everybody all the time, everywhere, and predicts when people are going to go bad, and sends him a number of somebody who is not big enough to call out the anti-terror people about, but somebody who's likely to have a fatal interaction, either as the fataler or the fatalee, and the two heroes, like uncaped superheroes, try to go and you know, keep peace and rescue the innocent from the evil. It turns out that somebody thought this was so cool that in the United Kingdom, Bristol City Council back in 2016, a few years after A Person of Interest came out, said, hey, let's build this for real. And the local police cobbled together a database that stored all sorts of data, police intelligence reports, housing status, mental health records, teenage pregnancy data, enrollment and parenting courses, free school meals. On top of this, they built machine learning models, AI, to assign scores to thousands of adults and children in the region in order to build what they called a picture of threat, harm, and risk, and predict who was going to misbehave and when. As you might expect, it did not go well. Carmi Levy is News Talk 1010's tech expert. Carmi, where did they go wrong? Well, they didn't press the unmute button. We thought we had Carmi Levy.
0: Ah, there we go. Yes. I speak computer, with my hands, and
2: the computer knew that we were going to say perhaps unpleasant things about it, and it kind of got into our system and talked to our computer and said, don't let that man speak.
0: I was leaning in. I'm so effusive about this topic that I bashed my keyboard and muted myself. So yes, there you go. So yeah, I mean, like you could literally write the script for this, right? A TV show becomes reality there, and they think, well, let's just take all of this data from all these different sources and let's dump it into one sort of spot so that we can connect all the dots. And then we can use AI to create some kind of score that allows us to determine who's at most risk of committing crimes. And then we can more precisely focus our law enforcement resources, which are limited, to keep people safer, which sounds lovely. But along the way, you know, because of course, who doesn't want to reduce crime? But you have to ask yourself the question, do you want to compromise the entire population's privacy, their very data and integrity in the pursuit of that? And that's exactly what seems to have happened here. They collected all of this information without asking anyone's permission. They just took it from these databases. No one really knew that they were part of this grand experiment. And then when citizens started getting wise to what was going on and they started asking, hey, wait a second, am I in this database? What does it say about me? What is my ranking? What is my score? And am I going to get a door knock one of these days from the cops because they think I'm about to commit a crime? The police also said nothing. Didn't share anything. So this whole thing was done in the least transparent manner possible. They say that it was legal, if not moral or ethical, but I have my doubts. And essentially, it's what not to do when publicly available information is used in ways that probably shouldn't be done. And I think this is should be exhibit A. Glad that Wired took the time to kind of do that deep dive, because it should serve as a warning to any other police service. And in this case, they partnered with City Council there in the UK to do this. Should be a warning to them. This is what happens if you go off the rails.
2: Yeah, and this is not a new idea, and they're not the first police service to do something like this. For years, New York has had what they call, I think, CompStat, which is where they dump all of their criminal sort of records information into a computer, all of their crime statistics, and they used it to develop a picture of what was going on precinct by precinct, neighborhood by neighborhood, street corner by street corner. But that system, as far as I understood it, didn't have, at least then, the artificial intelligence component of the analysis. It just crunched numbers like a database and sort of said, here's where things are happening. And then the human element looked at that and sort of said, well, maybe we need to move resources from A to B. This is trying to go full Minority Report and sort of do pre-crime analysis and sort of say, ah, well, clearly people of this profile are likely to cause these types of troubles. So who has this profile in our community, and what should we do about them?
0: Yeah. And what's concerning here is that even once these scores were assigned, the investigators in this police department in the UK that was using this data, they said they didn't trust it. And over time, they've gradually turned off different aspects of this program because they literally can't rely on the data. And the scary thing is this is happening here in Canada as well. You said the Toronto Police Service. There are a number of other law enforcement agencies. Vancouver has something called GeoDash that predicts when break and enters will occur, but it focuses on places, not people. The Saskatoon Police Service has something called the Predictive Analytics Lab, and that focuses on victims, not on those who would commit crimes. The RCMP is using AI for investigative assistance to kind of allow investigators to cover more ground more quickly, but it isn't being used in a predictive manner, and it's certainly not assigning scores using dubious AI methodologies to individual members of society. So there is a room, and I think we have to kind of, it's a very fuzzy line, but there's room for AI in law enforcement if it's done in a way that balances the need for public protection with the need for, keeping individual data from being compromised in ways that might, lead them to a lower quality of life. That is the problem here. It feels very Minority Report. It feels very Orwellian. And unfortunately, those lines were crossed multiple times. And when the warnings went out, they clearly weren't adhered to, and they continued to use it despite all of the evidence to the contrary.
2: Yeah, I think any of us who've played around with a little bit of generative AI understand that it hallucinates a lot. It also reflects the biases of the people that help build the sort of the database, the language model that it uses. And it doesn't seem to be very good at applying judgment. It's not a bad resource to go and scan a whole bunch of databases and come back with information that seems relevant to your query. But I don't trust it to make decisions yet. And there's a fine line, I guess, and the police have kind of just stumbled over.
0: And we certainly shouldn't. They call it a human in the loop. And in this case, the human in the loop was not respected. In other words, decisions were being made about where to deploy law enforcement resources based on the guidance of the AI system instead of humans who are analyzing the data and making their own reports or their own decisions based on their experience. And I think that really is the problem, is there's ample evidence here that biased data was used to train this system. So, of course, garbage in, garbage out, the results that came out the other end were biased. And in many cases, individuals who should have been flagged as risk prone were not flagged. And individuals who, were perfectly law abiding were, shot to the top of the list and the cops were looking at them. And so that's kind of the problem here, is that there was no transparency in what data went into the system in the first place. Therefore, what was coming out the other end was, frankly, biased and untrustworthy. And ultimately, the entire project failed. And I think that's a lesson for Canadian law enforcement agencies here. Look to that example for what not to do, because, if it's a tool to help you make better decisions, great. If it's replacing the decision-making process, I think that's where we got to back away from the precipice.
2: Yeah, at least for now. Although, who knows, in 18 months, maybe AI will be smarter than everybody.
0: I will not hold my breath, I promise.
2: Me neither. Carmi Levy, Newstalk 1010 tech expert. I'm having a hard time speaking today. Pleasure as always. Thank you, sir.
0: Appreciate it, Mark. Thanks.
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29: From the National Newsroom of the Canadian Press, I'm Karen Rebo. The RCMP says six people, four men and two women, are presumed to have drowned in the sinking of a fishing charter boat off Richmond, BC before noon Sunday. Four others were rescued after a civilian boat had radioed the emergency when they saw several people in the water about 18 kilometers from shore without any flotation devices. But many hours of searching turned up no sign of the missing six. None of the 10 people who'd been on the boat wore life jackets. Major Gregory Clark of the Joint Rescue Coordination Center in Victoria says they'll learn more details once Mounties have interviewed the four survivors.
30: Ultimately, the RCMP will investigate once those people recover, which I hope they do, meaning more meaningful interviews as far as what circumstances led to this happening, but we don't know those details at this time at all.
29: Police say two of the survivors are in critical condition. The other two have been released from hospital. A police underwater team has been prepping for a deep water search for the downed vessel in the Georgia Strait. Canada Day festivities are coming with a risk of heat stroke this week as Environment Canada forecasts an extended period of hot and humid weather for southern Quebec and Ontario. Some regions could see temps reach 36 degrees, although it could feel more like in the 40s with the humidity factored in. Meteorologist Simon Legault says there won't be much relief after the sun goes down.
31: Temperature during the day go high, but they don't go very low during night. So they probably won't go below 20 and 22, 23 for the night. So it depends where you are. But that moment where you normally get your body to is on relief about the heat, it's not as effective as it would be if it was like 15 outside.
29: The BC Nurses Union has issued a 72-hour strike notice in its labor dispute with the province. The union, representing 60,000 nurses across BC, had rejected a tentative deal reached between its leadership and the employer just weeks ago. Union President Adrian Gear says the nurses understand the province's financial troubles, but notes the government seems willing to pay for what it deems important.
32: For example, over $500 million spent on private agency nursing, or hundreds of millions to host an international sporting event.
29: The BC Nurses Union says burnout, staff shortages, and workplace violence have pushed the profession to its limit. Strike action could begin as early as Thursday. And Canada now knows who its national men's soccer team will face in the round of 16 at the World Cup. It will be Morocco. After the North African team managed to get a tie at 1 in the first minute of second half stoppage time, but then needed extra time and a penalty shootout before they were able to send the Netherlands to an early exit with 3-2 in penalty kicks. This is the Canadian Press. In sport.
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33: You know, there's a right way to do things and a wrong way. And the arts community in Toronto is giving us an example of each. Let's start with the wrong way. Sneaky D's is a dive bar. And by the way, there's nothing wrong with dive bars. I like them. But it's a bar in Toronto that is in danger of closing to be replaced by a condo development. Some people are freaking out and have started a Save Sneaky D's movement. I don't have a problem with the sentiment. I have a problem with the method chosen. The would-be saviors are going the political route. The CBC writes, regulars of a beloved Toronto bar and live music venue packed a committee room at Toronto City Hall on Thursday to speak out against plans to turn the building housing Sneaky D's into a high-rise. Wearing white Save Sneaky D's pins, Several speakers told counselors that redeveloping the plot at College and Bathurst Streets into a 16-story building would be a crushing blow to Toronto's cultural scene. In the midst of what City Hall calls a housing crisis, Councillor Josh Matlow, threatens to stop a condo development. Here's what he wrote on X. I'm voting to save Sneaky D's. Met with community organizers this evening who made the case this is a beloved cultural institution where so many feel a sense of belonging. It's where several local artists and bands got their start. While I hoped a compromise might be promising, I'm now convinced that there's no deal that would ever really bring Sneaks back if it's demolished. I remember the Silver Dollar Room. We need more housing options in Toronto, but we can both support housing while having parks, social services, infrastructure, and yes, cultural spaces. We need it all. That's good planning. We also need to advocate to the province for the ability to effectively protect our cultural heritage. Meanwhile, I believe City Hall should have the backs of those who are fighting for it. And then he writes, P.S., the nachos are delicious. Well, that's Josh Matlow, and he's wrong. At some point, you can't have a specific park or a specific bar. We need housing. What is happening here is people with no skin in the game are trying to use politics to stop a development they don't like. It's slacktivism at its worst. Now for the positive example. There's a movement to save the old fire hall on Lombard Street in Toronto. The fond memories of that facility are due to it having been the home of Second City and some legendary Canadian performers. Mike Myers, Eugene Levy, Dan Aykroyd, John Candy, Catherine O'Hara, Colin Mochrie, Martin Short. As the Star reports, the Second City was also a training ground for hundreds of other less famous Canadians who have continued to contribute to the country's entertainment industry. The wish to preserve the old fire hall is understandable, and driving the effort is Elizabeth Summers, a former employee of Second City. By the way, the fun part of this story is, as described in the Star, then musical director for the Second City Comedy Troupe one night had to leave before the improv show. And since somebody had to replace him, the stage manager asked the box office team if anybody played piano. And Summers says, as a joke, I said, I can play chopsticks. She was like, you're hired. I just did chopsticks the whole show. That was my big moment. Given the improv talent of the performers, I bet that was a fun night. You can make a lot of fun out of the piano player can only play chopsticks. I wish I'd been there that night. But her approach is the complete opposite of that of the Sneaky D's people. Summers is now a high school drama teacher in Bowmanville. She has made an open appeal to some of the building's more famous alumni to help turn the Heritage Building, currently for sale for $10 million, into a monument to the city's and the country's contributions to comedy. She's asking them for money. She published an open letter. Imagine the old fire hall as a home for Canadian comedy and culture, a place that honors its history while supporting future generations of performers, writers, and artists. She has posted this letter specifically addressing Mike Myers, Eugene Levy, Dan Aykroyd, Levy's son Dan, and Canadians Will Arnett, and the Ryans, Reynolds and Gosling. She continues. This isn't a request for one person to write a check. It's an invitation to consider what might be possible if the right people came together. The old fire hall has already served Toronto in two extraordinary ways, first by helping save lives and later by bringing laughter to countless people. Perhaps it still has one more chapter left to write, she says. She says there's so much that Toronto and Canada has given to comedy worldwide. Why can't we have a space in the city for a museum of sorts? She says, I don't know Ryan Gosling. I don't know the people that I put in the letter, but it would be great if someone with a lot of clout, money, whatever, took the incentive. Well, I admire Elizabeth Summers. She's saying, let's put some skin in the game. If she succeeds and the $10 million is raised, good for her and for whoever contributes. They can do whatever they want with the building. There doesn't seem to be a plan for the space. It's just for sale. A developer could perhaps plan a condo development or something else. But at this point, it's up for grabs for anyone who shows up with the money, it seems to me. According to Wikipedia, from 2001 until 2011, the old fire hall was the home of Gilda's Club of Toronto, named for Gilda Radner, who had performed with Second City at the old fire hall. Prior to joining Saturday Night Live, Gilda's Club, support group, and meeting place for people living with cancer. In 2012, the old fire hall became the new home of Complexions College of Makeup Art and Design. this point, it's for sale. I don't see, as a part of this, a GoFundMe effort for this Save the Old Fire Hall movement. Maybe one will appear. I would actually consider giving some money to a GoFundMe, as long as if they don't get the $10 million and they don't buy the building, I get my money back. But I'd put something into it. I can't put the kind of money in that these celebrities could, but it just appeals to me that she has said, no, we're going to try raise the money, put our skin in the game, buy the building, and then put this museum for Canadian comedy in there. So it's a great idea. Rather than running to City Hall to try and use the jackboot of government to do what you want with the building without any skin in the game, as I said, on your own. We're trying to track down Miss Summers. So I may have more later this week. I'd love to talk to her. By the way, why don't we just review what some of that talent was able to bring to us coming from Second City here in Toronto. On SCTV, there was a group called the Five Neat Guys. They were sort of making fun of an early version of rock and roll, which was the Pat Boone kind of, neat guys who were, had short hair and wore cardigan sweaters and that kind of thing. And the Five Neat Guys had put out an album. Here it is. Okay. That's the Five Neat Guys. I got a text message here. Historically, Toronto has the concept of demolishing entertainment districts. Back in the late 90s, Richmond and Adelaide was the place to be in terms of entertainment. The city suddenly decided that it needed to be converted into housing. There's a lot of restaurants and night activity going on around that intersection still. So I'm not exactly sure what you're talking about, but this person writes, they worked out a deal with the landlords to not extend the leases for the bar renters. Sooner or later, the entertainment district is going to be pushed to Ontario Place. Look, I understand that people are upset when a favorite place, a favorite watering hole shuts down. That happens for all kinds of reasons. But if your reasoning is that building should stay such and such, your next thought should be, how do we raise the money to make sure that happens? Not the communist style, we're going to get the government to push other people around with their private property rights. And that's what's happening with the people who are supporting the Sneaky D's movement, and not what's happening with the old fire hall. So congratulations again to Miss Summers. Hey, coming up, Summerlicious, fabulous restaurant event in Toronto. And they have generously given me five $200 certificates to, so you can go out and have a free dinner. And coming up, I'm going to tell you how you can win today's. We're going to give one away today and tomorrow, and we'll skip Canada Day, Thursday, Friday, and then Tanner and I will give one away on Flavor Files on Saturday night. So all the details upcoming. It's 10:15.
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33: Summerlicious is coming up, a whole bunch of restaurants putting on special events, and they have generously given me five $200 gift certificates to give away. That's a great night out, at the cost of Summerlicious and not you. So we have one today, we'll have one tomorrow, we'll have Thursday, Friday, and then we'll give one away Saturday night on Flavor Files, my son's podcast that I participate with him on every week. And here's how we're going to do it for today's effort. Sunday morning, I woke up and I got this from Tanner from his restaurant in Dallas that he had sent overnight. There's a three top here, meaning he's got a table with three people sitting at it. There's a three top here, young couple, about 23 years old, and a parent. Pretty normal. We get that all the time. But it turns out this is their first date and her mom crashed the date. She's here cackling, drinking, and have the time of her life. He looks like he wants to die. And yesterday morning, I was talking to four friends of mine, all guys, and I told them this story. And I said, if they're going to have a second date, then that's going to have to be at a secret location. So, mom, and to a man, they went, there is no second date. The vision of joining that family has already been set. What's the worst first date story you have experienced? I'd love to hear it. For a chance to win this $200 gift certificate, you can text 416-872-1010. 416-872-1010. We'll give it away at the end of the show around noon. Or you can send us a talk back at just go on the iHeartRadio app, look for the little microphone, and go from there. So it's Summerlicious, more than 240 restaurants. Toronto's got flavors from around the world. You can enjoy three-course prefix menus.

0: not. This is just if you want to keep up with everyone else, if you want to have the same output, the same workflows, the same overall productivity, if you want to be part of the game, this is the tool that you have to use in much the same way. Can you imagine anyone trying to be part of the workforce today without a computer or a smartphone? No. So AI is just going to be one of those tools regardless. I don't know why anybody is surprised here.
1: All right. I actually wasn't sure why people were so upset with the conservative ad in the first place, other than professional actors. But there was an interesting wrinkle in that from Amanda Galbraith, who said, look, I've worked on conservative campaigns, and it's hard to get people from the arts community to participate in your ad. So she thought that the conservatives would probably have to use AI. I don't think they'd have trouble. The liberals or the NDP wouldn't have trouble maybe finding actors. But that said, why would they pay them?
0: Yeah, and that's the thing. You will always hear stories of, well, you know, it takes me less time to do this. I don't have to hunt down people to get in front of the camera. I don't have to script this thing. I can just let the technology do it for me. It's a much faster way of turning this work around. And maybe human actors don't want to be, you know, part of that, you know, a campaign, don't want to associate themselves with it. But of course, what happens is as this spreads and as it spreads to all parties, now there are fewer opportunities for that kind of work in the acting, in the writing, in the directing, in the production communities. And that's kind of the sort of the problem is, you know, political ads were always this really great source of work for the cultural community. And now that sort of slice of their potential workflow is going away. They're losing that source of revenue.
1: Yeah. Well, now there's another story here that's from the Globe and Mail. One third of real estate listings are written with AI, and they write, here's how to spot them. Why do I need to spot them? Why do I care?
0: Yeah, I don't think we should because I think it all comes down to what is the use case. And in this case, so originality.ai did kind of a deep dive on, they analyzed a bunch of listings from cities across the country, and they found that 37% of them are likely using AI. And when you're selling a house versus renting it, the number is even more. It's 41%. And I'm looking at the average real estate listing, and this is only the copy. So only the wording, you know, three bedrooms, two stories, great neighborhood, great schools, all that. That's the copy that they're writing. And so for this particular use case, this specific scenario, I don't think that's that big of a deal because, quite frankly, who wants to be writing that kind of copy in the first place? It's boring. It's redundant. It's repetitive. It's the same thing for every listing. It's not like you're reading a novel or going to see a movie and expecting some really great artistic output here. This is just journeyman type copy that real estate agents hate creating. Takes them a lot of time to do so. They're saying using AI accelerates the process. I think as long as they're transparent about it, I don't see that being a problem. Where I do see the problem is where they use AI for imagery to show a listing that doesn't exist in the real world. So the pictures look amazing. And then when you show up for an actual visit and you're walking through the property, you realize, well, that sofa would have never fit there. These rooms are half the size that the pictures say they are. That's where I think AI is misleading. There's nothing misleading about using it to make it faster to write essentially boilerplate copy.
1: Hey, when I first moved here, Carmi, and was looking for a place for myself and my family, I saw a place. It was a townhouse, and I thought, this is perfect. It looked fantastic. And I went over to look at it, and all the rooms were about half the size of what I had expected. And that was before AI existed, because AI is really new. That was just clever photography.
0: Yeah. And, you know, I say this as a photographer, it's fairly easy to make a room look a lot bigger just by changing your focal length, changing where you stand, how you look at it, you know, how you light it. And then, of course, after you shoot the photo, you can use Photoshop to further enhance that or use different colors and shadings. I mean, the tricks were well known in the industry long before AI came along. Now, though, AI makes it so that anybody can do this. You don't have to be an expert photographer. You don't have to understand layout and interior design. You can just tell the chatbot to create an image. Here's a photo of this room. Make it look bigger and fool people into wanting to plunk down their rental check. That's all they care about. And as a result, now what used to be a kind of sideline thing, you'd see it every once in a while. Now it's rampant. Pretty much every listing uses these tools and tricks.
1: Does AI know the terms? Like cozy means about 400 square feet. Needs a little work means you got to rehab the whole place.

0: place.
1: Yeah, it sort of does. And in fact, the research suggests that certain terms suggest that it would be AI. So if it uses the word, say, exceptional or ideal or perfect, then, you know, it would probably, you know, that correlates strongly to AI being used to create the copy. Whereas if it's really over the top, so think like spectacular, wow, super, gorgeous, must see, those words, apparently, AI isn't that effusive. In other words, chances are AI didn't write it using that language. AI is not very emotional. So if the wording is over the top, chances are that was a human writing it, not the machine.
0: Yeah, could you cut that out? Because if you do that any better, Frank's going to hire you and not me.
1: Yeah, that's kind of, and so, I mean, at least for now, and I think we have to recognize also that AI detection software itself is AI powered. It is also not perfect. So just because AI detectors say it's AI doesn't always mean that's the case. And, when looking at geography, Quebec was apparently the lowest ranked, or one of the lowest ranked. Montreal's only 6.6% of listings were likely AI versus Calgary 70.4. And the reason they say it's not that because everyone likes to write listings in Quebec or in Montreal. It's because most listings in Quebec, of course, are in the French language. They're under the 100-word threshold that originality.ai assigned to this particular study. So they simply didn't register. So the tools are imperfect as well. These numbers make for great conversation, but they're certainly not anywhere near science.
0: Yeah. I don't care if it's done by a human or by AI, as long as it's the truth. That's what I care about.
1: Don't fool me. Make it obvious what tools you're using so that when I show up, it's, you know, reality matches what I've been led to believe up until now. I think that's what consumers are asking for. If AI is in or not in the mix, I don't think people care.
0: Nope, that's Carmi Levy, and we always care to have you. And I don't know if you're using AI, but the photography is incredible when I see your photos. So,
1: thank you. No AI at all. It's all me, all for good and bad.
0: Well, it's not much bad from what I've seen. Thanks very much.
1: Thanks, Jerry.
0: Coming up in just a moment here on the show, how Toronto area cities are trying to dampen the anarchy around fireworks displays. That could be a Tuesday night, Wednesday night, Thursday night kind of thing, maybe even into the weekend. So,
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0: So it's Canada Day on Wednesday. Cue the fireworks. That's basically how it goes. And a headline in the Star reads, bans, checkpoints, and soaring police costs. How Toronto area cities are trying to dampen the anarchy around fireworks displays. Municipalities in the Toronto area are grappling with the soaring cost that comes with mounting patriotic displays of fireworks. Joining to talk about this is Brampton Councillor for Wards 3 and 4, Dennis Keenan. Councillor, good morning.
24: Good morning. Thanks for having me on.
0: I think when people think fireworks out of control, whether you like it or you don't, Brampton does come to mind.
24: Absolutely. It does. And that's why 4 years ago, we implemented a firework ban, not only on the use, but on the sale of fireworks in the city of Brampton. And we feel that's done wonders for our municipality.
0: Have you seen actually a result of that over the last few years? Fewer incidents?
24: Oh, absolutely. You know, where we see a lot of the changes was in the daily use of fireworks in our city to all hours in the morning. That really changed, I think, when we took away the access to it, whereas, you know, if someone can't just pick it up at the store on their way out, we're getting less use. Now, around, you know, the big displays and the big events, we are seeing the use, which is, you know, to be expected, but we hope that we don't let a few bad apples ruin the bunch, you know?
0: Yeah, well, I do know. I mean, when I lived over by Centennial Park, I've moved, and it's not the same, but when I lived over by Centennial Park, there was somebody somewhere in the neighborhood who decided that oh, it's Thursday, let's do fireworks. Like, it was just all the time. I don't know, I guess, well, you have to admit, Dennis Keenan, they are fun.
24: Yeah, no, for sure. But that, and I think that's what our municipality is seeing a change in, is that everyday occurrence of fireworks. I think people are expecting that we're going to see them around, you know, major events here and there. And that's why, you know, when taking away the access really changes that, and hopefully, you know, other municipalities will join at least the sale portion of this, which will help out in our area for sure.
0: Okay, so are fireworks for sale in Brampton anywhere at all?
24: No, they're not.
0: Okay.
24: Yeah, our new bylaw prohibits it, and we have enforcement, you know, around big holidays doing checkpoints and store checks, specifically when we get complaints or if we know people have been selling them there before, then we tend to go back to make sure that they're not selling.
0: Can you point to any actual disasters upon which you could build this kind of ban?
24: So we built it based on public feedback. You know, we got a lot of senior homes, a lot of veterans that were complaining about the everyday use. It was one of our largest complaints, into local councillors. And then, you know, the strain it put on our 911 dispatch and services on roofs catching on fire or sheds and so on and so forth. So there definitely was a large business case around, doing it. But the environment came to mind as well. So these are a lot of, things that were put under consideration when we initially unanimously passed the motion to ban fireworks.
0: Well, I have certainly had my time in the past of lighting off fireworks in particular occasions. And for a while, as I was a talk show host in Chicago, I had a friend who's a comedian, and he did a big deal at his house on the 4th of July. And you had to bring, you didn't have to bring a covered dish, you had to bring some fireworks. And basically, we were just out on the street in front of his house firing off fireworks for probably a couple of hours. Some of the neighbors, I guess, had kind of agreed with him that he could do it, and some of them just abandoned the street for the night. They went and did something else, and the police never came, the fire department never came, we never set anything on fire. We had a lot of fun. But now, and I'm talking to Brampton councillor for wards 3 and 4, Dennis Keenan, I have heard stories, councillor, of people now, I never would have considered this, shooting fireworks at each other.
24: Yeah, so that was Victoria Day. You know, that was a planned, you know, youth plan to, you know, get together and do this. We found out after through social media, which is, you know, Peel Regional Police are obviously monitoring that now and letting them know that if they're planning something like that again, we're going to be aware of it and we will take proper action. But again, that's just, you know, mischief youth. And we're hoping it was a one-off kind of item. Very dangerous, extremely dangerous to people that want no part in that. And we just hope that, you know, those youth have learned their lesson.
0: Okay, so why is this a particular problem, or was it a problem, in Brampton?
24: So I was seen in a few municipalities, and again, that's just where people were posting saying, hey, there's a celebration going on here, let's go and do it here. So they ran a social media campaign to try to drive it into that location for people to take part in. So we wouldn't say that that was all necessarily Brampton residents that were doing that. We feel that they probably came in from other areas. And I don't know why they chose that area. Maybe they know we put on great shows and it was going to be a place that we're going to have a lot of people. But, you know, and knowing that this is the mentality of some of the youth in today's world, we're going to take measures to make sure we can keep our residents safe during these events, because Canada Day is the number one celebration. We got to be really patriotic and celebrate our country. And we're going to do whatever it takes to celebrate, but also make sure we keep our residents safe.
0: Well, there's a difference, though. Like, if I were more dedicated to setting off my own fireworks than I am, I would think, yeah, you can put on the greatest whoop-de-doo, city-sponsored and safe and all of that kind of thing, and maybe some of the big boomers that I can't get because you're doing it legally through professionals. But that's a different experience than doing it myself. I might participate in both.
24: Yeah, so we try to discourage it. Obviously, you know, councils in the past had looked at ways to prevent it from happening and make it safe. And there was no real way to enforce that at the time. So with a strict ban, you can't use it. It gives us more teeth on enforcement for after the fact occurrences to be able to lay down charges and fines. And, you know, we do a lot of work with educating the public to remind them that it's not acceptable in the city of Brampton, and that there will be fines related to it. So, you know, we'll just keep doing our part, and we hope the residents keep doing theirs.
0: Well, I wish there was some way to do a situation where there were areas, like empty parking lots or places like that, where people actually could go and fire off their own fireworks, and that you sort of managed it that way as opposed to a total ban.
24: Yeah, so these were all things that were put under consideration at the time. But in order to do that, you'd have to lift the ability for people to be able to purchase them. And if they're able to purchase them and you see that we're still having bad actors, it just makes it more difficult to enforce. Are people going to follow the rules? And sure, I would say, you know, a solid 85% may follow the rules, but it's going to be those bad actors that are going to ruin it again for everybody. So we feel like the approach that we've done, we celebrate everything. We put displays on for everything. You know, we get them covered by corporate sponsors. So we really think that the approach we've taken is one that works and, you know, one that other municipalities would consider.
0: Yeah, I appreciate you doing this, and maybe you won't like this, but this is the thing that irks me with politicians. Well, maybe 10 or 15% won't do it right, so let's take it away from the other 85 or 90%.
24: Yeah, so when you talk about from a political standpoint, my job as a politician is to listen to my residents. Overwhelmingly support the ban on fireworks. So we didn't just make this decision. Overnight, this was one that was a long time in the making, and we definitely have a lot of support from our residents. So it's not really 15-20 take it away. It's, you know, public safety, it's the environment, it's all of that. And if you can do something to keep one family safe and prevent one fire, I think it's the right decision to do.
0: All right. What kind of pushback are you getting? Are you getting, are we going to see this week a whole bunch of illegal fireworks taking place anyway in Brampton and other communities?
24: So I think you're always going to have people that want to go against the grain that you know, want to push back on the ban. So I would say, yes, I'm assuming we will still see it. We will try to do our part to enforce where we can. But hopefully people will, you know, respect the bylaws, respect the community and what the community wants, and just come out and enjoy the festivities with everybody else.
0: Brampton Councillor for Wards 3 and 4, Dennis Keenan. Thanks very much.
24: Thanks so much for your time.
0: Okay, I'm not often just gobsmacked by a story, but it happened this morning. I thought Christina was making this up. She'd turned into AI and was faking some story or something. But Noah Kahan, I don't know this performer, that's irrelevant, makes Toronto fans promise to not do what? If you haven't heard about this, you're going to be gobsmacked as well. Okay? You're going to put a palm to the forehead. That's coming up on News Talk 1010.
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0: All right, we're going to talk about an amazing request made by a performer to his audience. But before I get to that, an amazing text overnight, Saturday into Sunday, from my son Tanner. He's the one that I do the Flavor Files podcast with. It's his podcast, and I participate in it. He's a chef, a restaurateur. And the story he sent me was, we've got three people at a table here tonight. It's a couple on a date and one of the parents. Well, that's not unusual. He said that happens all the time. In this case, however, it was a first date of two people he thinks are about 23 years old. And the mom crashed the date. The mom of the girl crashed the date. And was, he said, cackling and laughing and drinking and having a great time. And the guy looks like he wants to die. So I'm looking for your worst date story through the next hour or so. And we'll select a winner. It's all subjective at our end. I know we're getting great stories and we can only pick one. But we will pick one. Maybe it'll be yours. For a $200 gift certificate to Summerlicious this summer. A whole ton of restaurants are putting on these prefix events. You choose an appetizer, you choose a main, you choose a dessert, that's all included, and you'll have $200, and that'll allow for some drinks plus the dinner. So it's a pretty good night out. You can text it to 416-872-1010, 416-872-1010, or you can do a talk back at the iHeartRadio app. Just if you're listening on the iHeartRadio app, click on the microphone. All right, now, maybe if you're out on a first date to this concert, you might have been a little shocked by an announcement. Noah Kahn, is that how he pronounces his name? Noah Kahn makes Toronto fans promise not to poop their pants at his Rogers Stadium show. Joining me to talk about this, Eric Alper, Canadian music journalist and publicist. Eric, that's a thing?
3: Look, if it's not enough for artists to have worries like selling enough tickets or covering tour expenses and making a profit, they now are very, very concerned about their fan base not going to the bathroom before and during the show. And yet, here we are. Noah Kahan kicked off the North American tour in Philadelphia and also performed in Toronto and found that there was a little bit of a PSA that nobody saw coming, but everybody can get behind. And that's, you need to go to the bathroom, even if you need to leave the concert, because there were a couple of fans who didn't, went on the seats. And now this story has gone viral very, very quickly with possibly toilet paper companies wanting to do sponsorships. This is it. Forget about Budweiser and beer.
0: Yeah,
3: maybe
0: yeah.
3: toilet paper companies. Yeah.
0: Okay.
3: Yeah.
0: Well, listen, if I'm sitting next to that person, I'm not enjoying the go.
3: No, you're not. And you know what? This isn't a new thing. Not only did Olivia Rodrigo recently make headlines mentioning that she noticed front row fans wearing adult diapers at her shows and they were teenagers, but we've all seen this for years at the Times Square for New Year's Eve ball drop. They are having the exact same problems. Claim your spot early, stand there for hours, and accept the fact that there's no realistic way to leave and come back. So the diaper question comes up like clockwork every year as, will they or won't they, piece of holiday trivia.
0: Well, I guess with the ball drop, what happens is you get in there, and if you go super early so you can be close, you will be hemmed in. And if you have to, like, people might not let you get closer, but they certainly would let you move away. Excuse me. But then by the time you get back, now you're 57 rows back instead of 3 rows back.
3: And arriving at 3 o'clock in the morning, long yeah. after the ball drop. And look, I can imagine that if you are, you know, if you've been there for hours, I've seen this at festivals that I work at where, you know, the fans arrive at noon for an artist that they desperately want to see at 9 o'clock at night, and they don't leave because they don't want to give up their spot. I think we're going to see this more and more, especially with the weather being as bonkers as it is. They want to hydrate as much as they can, and they want to sing their heart out and they lose their voice. But, you know, they have to realize to do the simple, dignified thing. The bathroom is right there. The venue staff are counting on you, and so is everyone in your row.
0: Okay, but in on a hot summer night, I'm not sitting there in that. I can't name an act, Eric, maybe you can, that I'd be willing to go through that for.
3: Jesus Christ coming back as lead singer of the Beatles. There's nothing. There's nobody. No, it's just a spot. All of these artists have multi-million dollar four-story screens. You can catch it there. You'll probably save your hearing in the process. Just go to the bathroom and come back and, you know, avoid what could possibly be your viral moment for all the wrong reasons.
0: I'm talking to Eric Alper, and he joins us oftentimes when we talk about entertainment stories, especially music stories. He's a Canadian music journalist and publicist, and I've just learned, but apparently this has been going on this morning by reading the Toronto Sun, that performers are finding it necessary to ask their fans not to poop in their pants or on the floor or the seats or something like that. I mean, oh my God, I never heard of this kind of stuff happening way back when rock and roll was supposedly disreputable, Eric.
3: Well, you know, there was rumors that I think turned quickly into facts where I don't know if I can say this on AM radio.
0: Well, you're about to, aren't you?
3: Oh, I am. When the Beatles first appeared in major stadiums, the real victims were the venue workers left to deal with the aftermath of women getting very, very excited and not only going to the bathroom, but very, very excited. And I think that this has gone on for decades now, you know, and I think that thanks to social media, It's happening very, very quickly going worldwide, and those people can easily be spotted. But yeah, you know, I look, you got to think about the people that need to clean this up afterward. But, yeah. You know, look, Noah at least has a sense of humor about it. He's cheerfully admitting that he's had his own mishaps and even joking that he once had an onstage incident in Charlottesville purely out of dedication to his own craft. So, look, artists, if you can't solve the problem yourself, you can't blame the fans for following you in all aspects of it. No, you can never say that Noah doesn't really commit to his craft.
0: You know, I stand corrected, because once you started telling that story about the Beatles, I realized, Eric, that actually I have read about both the Beatles and the Rolling Stones with young girls kind of losing control of their bladder because they've been coming so excited. And
3: that's the great way to say it. That's why you're on the radio when I'm there.
0: Yeah, but I wouldn't have remembered it without your expertise. I wonder, but when you go to something like, I understand the great amount of time people have put into the ball drop on New Year's Eve in New York City. But when you go to a concert, you have a ticket for a seat. It isn't necessary for you to put in those number of hours that you have to put on an adult diaper.
3: If Noah performs your favorite song and it just happens to be 7 minutes long, Noah is going to win out.
0: Jeez. You could do the extended version of Stairway to Heaven, and I'm not.
3: We're going to do a song in 16 minutes. It is 20 minutes long. Go to the bathroom now while we perform our new album. That's what the artist should say.
0: I wonder if this was a problem for the Grateful Dead, because they would do those long, you know, 15-minute songs, that kind of thing.
3: Yeah.
0: And the crowd was stoned.
3: Right, right. But they probably, you know, realized that, you know, even while walking to the bathroom, they were still grooving. So it was good. Look, Woodstock had the same problem. The amount of waste, of human waste, was utterly disgusting from people in the tent and stuff. So this isn't a new problem. Just, you know, I think the artists have to, you know, add this to the list along with, you know, burnout and losing their voice and dealing with vocal strain. Is right. Their audience now losing their bladder.
0: Show business is tough, Eric.
3: it's a tough job, but somebody's got to do it.
0: Eric Alper, Canadian music journalist and publicist. Thanks so much.
3: Thank you so much for having me.
0: Yeah, it's good to have you. Coming up, Wyatt Sharp, host of the Sharp Exchange, joins me on Party for Two. Among the things we will talk about, the Prime Minister launches a design and build competition to rehabilitate 24 Sussex Drive. Does he, as a young person, want to have to pay for that for the rest of his life? And other topics brought to you by Kotak Law, your long-term disability lawyers.
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24: 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It's not just alcohol, it's drugs too. If you drive high, there will be consequences.
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31: From the National Newsroom of the Canadian Press, I'm Karen Rebo. The RCMP says six people are presumed to have drowned in the sinking of a fishing charter boat off Richmond, BC, late Sunday morning. Four others were rescued after a civilian boat had radioed the emergency when they saw several people in the water 18 kilometers from shore without any flotation devices. But many hours of searching Sunday turned up no sign of the four missing men and two missing women. Major Gregory Clark of the Joint Rescue Coordination Center in Victoria says none of the 10 on board wore life jackets.
33: We exhaust all possibilities of finding anyone on the surface alive, and the reports of no flotation devices likely shortened survivability.
31: A police underwater team has been preparing for a deep water search for the downed vessel in the Georgia Strait. Police hope to learn the circumstances of the sinking when they interview the four survivors. Two are in critical condition. The other two have been released from hospital. Residents of an evacuated village in the Northwest Territories are on high alert this morning as a wildfire creeps dangerously close to their homes. The territory's wildfire agency says the out-of-control blaze has been growing towards the village of Fort Simpson and has reached at least one highway west of the main town site. The fire is estimated to be over 100 square kilometers in size and has prompted a shelter-in-place order for those still in town. An evacuation order was issued Sunday for the island community of 1300 as the fire burned about 7 kilometers away. Most residents have been staying at a gymnasium-turned-evacuation center in Yellowknife, nearly 700 kilometers to the east. Inuit leaders are set to meet with Prime Minister Mark Carney and six federal cabinet ministers today at the latest Inuit to Crown Partnership Committee meeting. But some Arctic observers say there is discernible tension between the two sides heading into this meeting. As Canadian press reporter Jason White tells us, it centers on recent comments made by the head of the organization representing Canada's Inuit.
34: ITK President Natan Obed called for the federal government to be a better partner and said Inuit could look for other partners abroad. Former MP Peter Itinwar was the first Inuk elected to the House of Commons. He calls the comments ill-timed and says Obed and Carney do not have the same relationship Obed had with former Prime Minister Justin Trudeau.
31: Obed has insisted the relationship with Ottawa remains a positive one and says his statement was not a threat. Health Canada has approved the first generic semaglutide injection for weight loss. Svimia is Canadian company Apotex's generic version of the brand name drug Wegovy. It's the third generic semaglutide product approved by the department, but the first two were authorized for the treatment of type 2 diabetes in adults. This is the Canadian Press. In sports, Canada will play Morocco Saturday in Houston in the World Cup's round of 16 after Morocco defeated the Netherlands in a penalty shootout Monday night in Mexico. The teams needed the shootout after 30 minutes of extra time tacked on to the 90 left them in a 1-1 draw. Four teams are headed home after the first 2 days of knockout action at the World Cup, including the Netherlands and Germany. Germany also lost in a penalty shootout to Paraguay. Canada beat South Africa 1-0 Sunday, and Brazil had edged Japan 2-1 in Monday's early game. In baseball action, George Springer turned a leadoff triple into an error-aided home run. Miles Straw drove in the winner in the fifth, and the Toronto Blue Jays snapped their six-game losing streak with a 2-1 win over the visiting New York Mets. Former Jay Bo Bichette returned to Sky Dome as a Met and received a rousing standing ovation at his first at-bat. From the Canadian Press, I'm Karen Rebo.
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2: From 30 degrees and humid to flood warnings. Shane Hewitt and the Night Shift all across the country. Here we are for you. A beautiful day here in Ottawa, warm and humid. Toronto, warmer and humid, humider. Nowaskanga is melting. I'm Shane Hewitt. I'm in the village of Merrickville, just south of the city of Ottawa. How's your sticky there, Noah?
3: I'm melting. No, it's all right. It's actually not bad. Tomorrow, though, they're anticipating it to be atrocious.
2: Yeah, the forecast is going to be like sticky, icky, icky. Even Snoop is not going to be a part of it. And like thunderstorms and all those things. Now, if we go west, Noah, to our buddy Ryan O'Donnell, there's like flood warnings in Calgary. Like, have you seen the river? Like, there was a thing about, was it 1,500? That was a crazy number. That can't be right. But campers that are trapped in campgrounds because bridges have washed out.
4: Yeah, bridges, roads. Just to be clear, Calgary has gotten a stupid amount of rain, but we're not expecting flooding in Calgary. Where the issue lies is in the areas like west and east of Calgary, Canmore. There's some evacuation alerts, not evacuations yet. There's some really serious kind of points where there's a lot of kind of worrying communities because we have gotten like 100 millimeters of rain, not milliliters, millimeters of rain very quickly. And unlike last time, there's not a lot of snow falling in the mountains. It's all rain now. And it's kind of just like trapped, hovering. So yesterday, I left the house. I was taking the train to my friend's house. I walked for 3 minutes and I had to turn around and go home because my clothes got so drenched. Yeah. I had to change clothes after walking in the rain for 3 minutes. It was wild.
2: Humidity here, some amazing numbers. Now Victoria, like Victoria's just chill. Victoria's like 20 degrees because it's awesome. It's always
4: 20 degrees there, right? Always.
2: And because that's just the way it goes. And then here in Ottawa, how about this? So tomorrow, 30 feels like 40. Probably going to turn into thunderstorms. For Canada Day, 34 feels like 47 is the forecast. So Tuesday, 58% humidity. Overnight Tuesday night, 94% humidity. Like, you're going to be swimming. So we actually, it's our own version of a flood warning, except we're not getting attacked by rain clouds. We're getting attacked by the air.
4: Oh, that's just...
2: So.
4: That's like when you walk outside and you feel like you're walking into a wall.
2: Mm-hmm.
4: Yeah.
2: Do you get, Noah, downtown Toronto, do you guys get the breeze down there from the lake or no? Does it just get gobbled up by the big buildings?
3: Sometimes, but for the most part, yeah, the buildings do a great job of blocking the wind, or at least controlling the wind, in the sense of sometimes maybe one street will be really windy, but then the next street over, it'll be dead. So,
2: amazing. Yeah. Well, it is summertime, so I guess we should probably not complain, because generally everywhere, the June was kind of a little bit of a letdown. And so, welcome to the warmth, welcome to the heat. I hope everybody's okay. It's going to be hot. And, I have to say, over the weekend, this weekend here in Merrickville, my neighbor across the street, Orlando, threw a party last night, and he did a pig roast. And he's from Cuba, so apparently this is a normal thing. He was like, "Oh yeah, when my kids would play soccer, I would just like he has this box on wheels that's like a pig roast box, and he just wheeled it out and put coal and dropped in Porky and Porky." And it was fantastic. It was amazing. He did lamb too.
4: On the same one or did
2: No, two different boxes.
4: Two different boxes.
2: Yeah.
4: The portable porker.
2: It is. It's amazing. Have you ever done this? I thought I was stepping out in trying to do a brisket on the barbecue. This is like next level stuff. So if you have done these things, now I've been to a luau where they bury it. Like a luau is burying the pig in coal. So like it cooks underground.
4: Oh.
2: So that's a little bit different. And I've done this. I've been to the spit one where, Miss Piggy's like turning over the fire. And so like it was amazing. It was so fantastic. But the thing that really got me is that this is the only reason why he did it, as far as I could understand of what he said, was that he just likes to get people together.
4: Hmm.
2: And
4: that's what fuels the fire.
2: Yeah. But it was, so when you go to a party, some people throw a party, and maybe I don't know how to throw a party. I really don't. But I have this expectation, like everything's got to be perfect. The house has to be perfect. The decorations have to be perfect. The lights have to be perfect. The music's got to be perfect. Like you got to have like the perfect. And there was nothing imperfect about that, but nothing was about being perfect. It was just a bunch of people sitting around, chatting, milling about, moved into, he's got kind of like a hall in the front of his house. So like everyone could kind of move into the hall and then just sit down and have dinner. And I met all kinds of new people. And it just, I keep getting reminded, maybe this is what growing up looks like. I don't know. But that surround yourself with good people and that's it. Like nothing else matters. And it's taken me 51 years to figure that out. I will openly admit. I can't hear you. Did I lose you? Did you mute yourself?
4: I did. I 100% muted
2: myself.
4: What
2: a rookie mistake. Yeah.
4: I even had a good time joke too. Something about a pig roast. I don't know.
2: Do you want to do it again? It's taken me 51 years to figure that out.
4: And a pig roast.
2: And a pig roast. See, there we go. No one can say that we're not live. Because sometimes you just got to throw the match in the dumpster and light that fire, you know? So this is interesting to me. Like what matters to you at a party, at a gathering, like when you get people together? 71010 is the text line. What really matters? And is it great in-depth conversation? Do you want that? Do you want to get into the nitty gritty of life, or do you want to be like the one who's dancing on the coffee table? Because by the time I left, I have to tell you, the tequila shots had broken out. So I was like, gotta go. It's Sunday night, small town. Mostly everybody's retired, right? They've already stepped away from their careers. So I don't know. It was kind of interesting. No, if you're going to a party, like what matter? Is it a good pizza? Is it good music? Like what really matters?
3: The people.
2: Yeah. What about them? What kind of people?
3: Any kind of people, really. I think the biggest thing is you want to make sure that there's social cohesion. Yeah. So what I mean by that is like, you don't want to be inviting your Saturday night party all night, you know, do a lot of things that may not be legal kind of stuff to a party with maybe a bunch of kids around, right?
2: Okay. Yeah,
3: so enough. Like yeah. You want to be mindful of that if you're inviting a lot of parents and their kids versus people who like to enjoy themselves.
2: Well, keep the cocaine dealers out of the party.
3: More or less. More
2: yeah.
3: or
2: okay,
3: less.
2: Very good.
3: But yeah.
2: I get it. Okay, so that's good. Ryan, what's the most thing other than Magic the Gathering cards? What's the most?
4: That's very important. You're the conductor. You're the conductor of the party train. But guess what? Sometimes it's going to go off the tracks, and that's okay. Give people just enough things to do, but don't overplan it. Because if you micromanage the party, people are going to get bored. Just let the party evolve.
2: Yes,
4: and maybe limit the amount of things that can evolve.
2: Well, because some things that people are like, they're like, okay, everybody, it's time for Twister. And they're like, oh my God, I just want to sit down. Like, can exactly. we just sit down?
4: Sometimes you don't want to play Twister.
2: That's probably a bad example. That's probably back to Noah's, you got to bring the right people. 71010, text line is open. What makes a good party? Like, what matters to you? We've got a couple of great suggestions here. And I don't know, maybe I've been naive in the I was always the DJ. So I stayed away from the house parties because I was tired of entertaining all the time. And so maybe that's a thing. I don't know. 71010 text line is open. 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And you can send in voice notes. So if you want to do it that way, that works as well, because you can get it wrong and re-record it. It's pretty awesome. And then Noah will get them in the studio and share them with us. So 71010, what makes a good party? Like, it could be anything. It could be you got to have cheddar cheese for your burgers. I whatever you want to create. Blank canvas. Pig roast this weekend was remarkable, but it turns out it was just a bunch of great people having a great time. Coming up for you next, Handy Andy Brar. We're going to Surrey, BC.
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3: It's almost summer, and you know what that means. 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
1: Handy Andy Barrar. Off we go to Surrey, BC. And we are complaining about the weather to start. Old man shakes fist at clouds. Andy, how's your weather?
2: It is 19 degrees right now in Surrey, British Columbia. I checked before because I heard it's hot in Ottawa.
1: Yeah.
2: What's the temperature right now, Shane?
1: Oh, now did I just close it?
2: I think the high was 32 when I checked.
1: Right now? Oh, see, I don't have it open. Can I tell you the forecast I was complaining earlier? So for the humidity overnight is 94%.
2: 94.
1: And then so tomorrow, 30, Canada Day, 34 feels like 47 is the forecast. The current temperature, come on.
2: Sorry, did you say 47?
1: Yeah, feels like 47.
2: So when they say feels like,
1: yeah,
2: like it, what, can I just ask? Because I've always imagined that there's some guys like, hold on, let me just go outside. It feels like it's 47. Because like, it doesn't seem very scientific. It doesn't.
1: That's a good question. So there is a formula for wind chill.
2: Yes.
1: There must be a, Ryan, can you do a little quick search? There must be a formula for, is there a formula for humidity? Because there is for wind chill.
2: Yeah, but when they say feels like, it seems so subjective.
1: But this is the thing that people just, it's like the wind, people are like, how cold is it? It's minus 39. It's like, no, it's not. It's minus 20 and windy.
2: Yeah.
1: Like, yeah. So if it's not minus 30, because the question is, what's the temperature outside or how cold is it? Well, if you're outside with no jacket on, yeah, it's going to feel really cold because it's windy.
2: Yeah.
1: So, we exaggerate as people. Okay, what is it?
3: There is science behind it. It's not just a, like, let's throw a number at the wall. It combines the actual air temperature with the relative humidity. And the reason that they can do the feels like is because the humidity saturates your body with, the sweating, you basically lose the ability or your ability to self-cool yourself goes down very much. So because you lose your natural cooling, machine, the air feels much hotter than it actually is. So that's where the feels like comes from.
2: Yeah. Okay.
1: No, so it's not actually 47. But so many people in today's world, they just want to be so dramatic, right? Like, and I still think that with the conversation about climate change, this is part of the problem with it, is that the climate is always changing. There's no doubt about it. And there's the data points have, at least over the last few years, maybe this year is different in a lot of places, but it has trended upwards. I mean, so the data points are the data points.
2: Yeah.
1: But then you get these humans who want to be dramatic and we want to change the names of everything and make it sound like it's the end of the world. Like, do we need to be responsible? Sure. I'm never going to contest that. We need to be more responsible. I'm a big advocate for taking care of water. But this is where people get dramatic, Andy, and they're just like, let's make it sound worse than it is because I'm going to be a drama queen.
2: Well, there's a big issue in Europe right now with their heat wave, and they're all talking about AC, and now AC is a big political topic.
1: Really?
2: Out in Europe, because they have older buildings, so they don't have the units where you can have it sticking out of your window. They have the other kinds that it's portable ones where you would funnel the hot air outside. But there's big politics about AC over there in Europe. And but I'll tell you, Andy, what's that?
3: I was just going to add, Andy, there's actually many buildings where it's illegal to put conditioning in. You can get fined, Shane, for putting air conditioning in your home because historical or just ruins the

0: aesthetic or the protections. Yeah, it's a hot button issue. No pun intended.
1: Well, I've got, I put a, it's like a 3-ton or something, 3.5-ton air conditioner right next to my 139-year-old house. So we're good.
2: So you're good?
1: Yeah. We're good.
2: So what does it feel like inside?
1: It feels pretty good, actually. I got to tell you. I don't even run it. I got to tell you, I don't even run the air conditioning. It runs at nighttime to cool it. So I did some, this is just like AI learning about how do I do this? What's the best or what do I need to know about having a brick house in the summertime and all these things? And it talked about how the brick heats up and through the course of the day, and your house will probably be very cool all day, but it'll actually be warm at nighttime because as the heat, right? Yeah. And so, that's all it did is it said, set your thermostat to do this. And I did that, and it's been fantastic.
2: Interesting.
1: So it cools, it hyper cools the house at nighttime down to like down to 18 or 19 degrees.
2: So overnight. if you're using the AC at nighttime, then you don't have the windows open. Because a lot of people that don't have AC, one of the recommendations is you leave your windows open at
1: generally
2: night.
1: Here, most people don't because the humidity at 94% overnight.
2: That's true. Wow.
1: But not like Calgary where Ryan is, where you can, it's the overnight lows are 17 degrees and stuff. Like it's quite nice in the mountains and stuff.
2: Yes. And that's one way to cool your house is what you do is you open it up at nighttime. And then in the daytime, you shut everything down, try to keep that air, have the fan blowing. But yeah, it really depends where you live. But I'll tell you one thing, Shane. I'm going to text you on Canada Day, say, Happy Canada Day. What does it feel like at 47?
1: Can you take swears back as a reply? Because it's probably going to feel hot.
2: Oh, I'm sure it's going to feel hot. But like Ryan was saying about like the inability to sweat, I think that's what makes it uncomfortable. So,
1: it's thick and it's sticky and it's overwhelming. We had a day last summer where here in Ottawa where it was, I think it was like 36 or 37, like legit 36, 37. And I had never experienced that before. I mean, I've had like 34, 35. And so I remember looking in the car, maybe it was 38. I don't know. It was something high number. And I've never seen that before. Yeah. And my car was parked underground in my old apartment building. And so then I started it up and it was cool in the car and then air conditioning. And then when I got to the store, surprising, I was going to the liquor store and I got out of the car. Then I opened it up and I was like, oh,
2: yeah,
1: there it is. And it's just overwhelming. So when you think of places like the interior of BC that just gets baked or down in Phoenix and sort of those places that get so incredibly hot.
2: Yeah,
1: I got a bit of a better understanding of that real like cook 'em up dry heat. Yeah. I imagine people listening down south of Oliver and stuff in BC right now are like, I know what that feels like.
2: Yeah. Yeah. I felt that in Texas when I went to Texas for the first time. I was like, wow, this is insane heat. I got a Slurpee, Shane, from like 7-Eleven. It was the most delicious thing I had ever had in that heat because I had a water bottle. I would carry it around, but it was so hot. The water got warm. So by the time I drank it, it was like hot water. I was like, wow, this is amazing heat. I've never experienced this before.
1: Do you get a brain freeze when it's that hot?
2: Oh, yeah. But you I still think about it. I must have had a dopamine hit when that Slurpee hit when I was in Texas. I was like, this is the most amazing feeling. Mm-hmm. And it was like, what, $2? I went and got another one after that. I'm sure the sugar helped too.
1: I remember when I was in Sudbury doing radio, and this is a long time ago. It's 1998. And I remember my first time living in Ontario. And I remember seeing the high today was 31. And I was used to Calgary, right? Where it would drop down to 19-20.
2: Yeah.
1: And then it was like the high today, 31. The overnight low tonight, 34. The high tomorrow, 36. Because it just, the humidity and the buildup and the temperature would just get hotter and hotter and hotter. And so what you would see, because I was a young man who was DJing in the bars and all the things, is I would drive home at 2 or 3 o'clock in the morning and you would see families walking at nighttime.
2: Yeah.
1: Because it was the only time that they could get out of the house. It was equally as hot, but there was no sun.
2: That's why they have siestas, right? Like in a lot of places.
1: In nap time? I would imagine. Because it's usually the hottest time of day.
2: Exactly. So people are getting up. They're at night or early, early morning. And then in the middle of the day, take a nap.
1: HandyAndyMedia.com to get connected with Handy Andy Barrar. He does have all kinds of stories on his social medias about things like, you know, how to use ice to cool off your house or the homemade air conditioner and just to make things cooler. So if things are hot where you are, you can go search his website for that. Okay, Andy, 30 seconds only. What makes a good party? Good people, good pizza, I don't care, whatever it is, good drinks. What is the key to a good party?
2: Oh, it's good music, Shane. Okay, it's all music. About the music. You have to know your audience. And if you can know your audience and put on some music, alcohol helps. And then next thing you know, you have an impromptu dance party. That's the way to do it.
1: All right, 71010. What makes a good party? I've got a bunch of text messages here. We're going to get to that in a little bit. Handy Andy Barrar is with us. We're actually going to get to what Andy wanted to talk to coming up next. But it is kind of about the heat and saving bills and some DIY ways to save some money over the course of the summer and keep things nice and tidy. Plus, if you're doing a little bit of yard work, he's got some ideas on how to do that too when it comes to deck building. So we'll get to that and more coming up for you next. Shane Hewitt and The Night Shift.
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1: HandyAndyMedia.com. You can get connected with Andy Barrar. He's got a YouTube channel with all kinds of DIY videos and so much more available online that will help you at home, because he's that guy that everyone needs to have, the guy with some Handy Andy advice about. We were talking about the heat. So with that comes the expensive of running all the things when the Humidex gets high. Tell me about nighttime windows and so much more.
2: Yeah, we're going to talk about gaps, Shane, when you want gaps and when you want to seal those gaps. Now, when it comes to windows, and a lot of people don't think about this, but you should, especially in the summertime when it gets really hot and in the wintertime when it gets really cold, is that you want to find to see if there's any kind of gaps around your window frame. Shane, this is probably something you have dealt with recently with your home rentals. You know, especially when you have older windows, you want to go around and make sure that you have gaps. Sometimes it can be hard to even know if you do have gaps. One trick you can do is you do a little incense. You would light that up and see if there's any kind of air moving. So you do that around the window, and then you can see if
1: just like a stick of incense and just kind of let the smoke sort of trail.
2: Exactly. And then you'll see. Now, a lot of it you can do, which is caulking. You know, we talk a lot about that, caulking on the inside and the outside. And you want to fill those gaps in, because if you, especially if you're using an AC unit and you have those gaps, it's going to allow cold air to get in, you know, and also hot air to get in during the summertime. So you want to make sure those kinds of gaps you get sealed. And you can do it with weather stripping, draft seals. Some people actually use window film in the summertime, Shane, just to prevent more heat from coming inside of a home. So that's another thing you can do, not just in the wintertime to keep the heat inside your house, but also prevent the heat from the sun. Window film, if you put that around your windows, can help as well. When you do want gaps is when you're building a deck, especially when you're building a deck in the summertime, because as we just mentioned, when you get lots of heat, you know, wood expands and contracts based upon the temperature and the humidity levels. So in the summertime, and I learned this, I built the deck in July around this time about 10 years ago. And the wood was, you know, I thought I left a really big gap. And then by the time it was winter, it was almost gone. I was amazed at how much expansion wood can have. So when you are building decks, you can get those little spacers to put. You typically want about a quarter inch, but I would do even a little more if it's really, really hot outside. And depending on where you live, here in the Pacific Northwest, you definitely need bigger gaps because it will fill in during the wintertime. But those gaps are important because it allows airflow to go underneath your deck, and it also allows the water somewhere to go and not sit on top of your decks. So when it comes to gaps and your home, you sometimes want to fill them and sometimes you want to keep them to make sure that everything runs smoothly.
1: Have you ever built a deck out of the Trex decking, that manufactured decking?
2: The composite kind?
1: Composite are you talking stuff, about? Yeah.
2: Yeah, no, I haven't. I'm really curious on how that stuff works.
1: No, I think
2: I'm more of a wood guy, you know? I'm old school.
1: Yeah, I would agree. And I think that the more that I hear about it and I see it, I mean, I think it looks okay, but it doesn't look like a real thing. And I've seen it like swell and still get junky.
2: Yeah.
1: But it doesn't like there's so many, like you can't just cut it. And the same way, like you can actually just cut it, but you like it, the ends look different than the sides.
2: That's right.
1: And then there's all kinds of clips and mounting things that you have to do. And it's just so expensive. And I'd be curious to hear from people who have built with it.
2: Yes.
1: Do they like it? Cause I would imagine it does last longer, but it doesn't feel the same.
2: I would like to know how it goes through the seasons. Like when it's really cold and like, do you get any kind of like, you know, scum, like does it build up on it or can you just pressure wash all that off? Cause if you could use a traditional pressure washer,
1: I think
2: on that composite, you know, that and make it look brand new. Cause that's the issue with decks is when you try to use a pressure washer, you go too hard, you strip all the wood and then you have to sand it back down. You can create a mess. A lot of people do that. You know, they use the same tips that they use on concrete on their deck and then they destroy it. And the other thing with decks is staining it. Should you stain it? Should you not? For years, I would just put the clear stuff on. And then every year it just makes it look brand new again. When you clean it off, it just looks new. When you start staining it, then you might miss spots. Sometimes in those gaps, speaking of gaps, you can't get the stain in there. So you can kind of see where it hasn't been done. So it looks really tacky. So yeah, I would love to hear what people that have composite decks. I know it's expensive, but if it's durable, can it last 5, 10 years? Does it still look brand new? I would love to know that as well.
1: one of the problems I have is that I have a few boards that need to be, maybe 5 or 10 that need to be fixed. The rest of them are in very good shape.
2: Yeah.
1: It's all old tongue and groove.
2: Oh, wow.
1: So I don't even know if I can find that stuff. I'm going to have to become a master of a table saw to turn
2: it. I think so. I think you're going to have to master and make your own tongue and groove with a table saw.
1: Yeah, it's pretty wild stuff. Okay, handyandymedia.com. Get connected with Andy. Here, parents and grandparents, if you're going to have the kids around for the summer off school, this is a genius idea, I think. Get the kids off the phones. And I'm not one to say give them more devices, but Andy's got an idea. If it means they have to put their phone away and they can still be connected and safe, this could be a way to do it.
2: Yeah, well, this is the issue, is a lot of parents are trying to wonder, like, what age do we give our kids phones, right? Especially when they're around, like, 9, 10, 11, 12, when they're kind of, you know, out and about, you still want to be able to contact them. And that's the reason why so many parents opt to give their kids phones, just so that for the peace of mind that they know that the kids can call them in an event of emergency or they can message them. But we all know, you want to delay as much as possible of when you can give a child a smartphone, because that comes with apps, games, and you name it, social media, everything. So I think the best workaround for that, Shane, is a cellular smartwatch. So these are smartwatches that can put a cellular, you can put a cellular chip into it so that you can receive calls. Apple Watch is probably the most widely known one out there. So even Apple has an Apple Watch for Kids program for parents. So they encourage parents, don't give your kids a smartphone as the first device. Give them an Apple Watch. You can set it on your own phone. So the parents set it up on their phones. They give it to the child. You can actually say, these are the people that you're allowed to message, and they can message you back. Here are the people that you can call, because you can receive calls on the watch. So that if you never need to talk to your child, you just give them a call on the watch. In terms of cost, because it's not a typical smartphone plan, it's going to run you about $10 to $15 a month if you get one of these Apple Watches onto your child. But, you know, in the summertime, when the parents are at work, kids are off from school, who knows what kind of trouble they're getting into. I certainly got into a lot of trouble in the summertime back in the 80s and 90s, Shane, but we didn't have that technology. Parents had no idea what we were up to, but in this day and age, we have that technology. And I think an Apple Watch or a cellular smartwatch like an Apple Watch is probably the best device to give young kids. And they're not going to say no to it, but it's better than giving them a smartphone.
1: And they don't spend all the time doom scrolling all the things. They can reply to text messages. They can.
2: Yes.
1: I think it's interesting. Like, I think it's a great idea.
2: Yeah. You know what it reminds me of? Like the pager. It's kind of like what the pager is. Yeah. It's kind of like a pager, except you can take calls on this. And you can even tell the story of kids or what are pagers. Because I don't think if you ask any kid, Gen Z or what is a pager? They probably have no idea.
1: Keeping coins in your pocket so you can grab a payphone. You remember like going to an office being like, can I borrow your phone? I just got a page.
2: That's right. And you would phone. Yeah. And like, remember the 911 when that was like, urgent. Oh, I got to find a phone right now.
1: Yeah.
2: Like.
1: Okay, so when you were a kid in the 80s and 90s and you had to go home, what was it for you? Did your dad honk the car horn?
2: No. Speaking of my father, what he would do is he would stand on the sun deck and he could whistle when he put like two fingers in his mouth and he can make that loud whistle. Mm-hmm. So he would do that. And that's me and my brother would be somewhere in the neighborhood and we would hear that. We're like, oh, dinner time. We got to go home. And so I still remember that in this day and age. I could never imitate. I can whistle really good. You know that.
1: Yeah.
2: But I was never able to do it with. I don't know how he learned that or who taught him that. But that's a fun skill. Yeah.
1: Yeah. There was a couple of neighbors when we were kids that had the horn honk. My parents would just yell.
2: Yeah.
1: But there was the horn honk. You'd recognize the horn toots. And some of them were the, you know, the street lights come on and all those things. Yeah.
2: Yeah.
1: Those are different roles. Oh, those are good times.
2: Different era, right. Shane.
1: Yeah. It's a very different era. Now we're talking about smartwatches for phone calls. That's talking into your wrist. All right, Shane Hewitt in the Night Shift with Handy Andy Barrar, handyandymedia.com, Handy Andy Media on socials. Get connected, follow along, and jump into the conversation too. Thank you, my friend.
2: Thanks, Shane.
1: Coming up for you next, some of the biggest stories of the day today from our colleagues, what they got up to. And we're going to talk about what makes the best party.
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0: Shane here in the night shift. What makes a good party? 7-10-10. I'm learning that it really doesn't matter a whole lot, but you got to have the right, maybe it was just the right mix of people. I went to a pig roast on the weekend where it was like, it was just, maybe it was just the right mix of people. Maybe it was the, like Noah talked about. Handy Andy said the music, there wasn't really a, there was a little bit of sort of like a Spanish Cuban vibe going on, which is kind of cool. 7-10-10, what makes a good party? This was the question I had asked. This text says, at 18 years old, it was booze and babes. At 50, sometimes booze, people who know, oh, I don't know what that is, have an attention span for serious conversation. Things do change. I guess we all grow up, right? Best party was my friends jamming at my condo. Nothing special. If you could throw a party today, Ryan O'Donnell, like what kind of party would you want it to be?
1: The best parties I ever threw in my entire life were my Super Smash Bros. Parties, the Nintendo game. I would get 30 to 40 people in my basement and I would create a full-on tournament bracket. And essentially those parties were people on one side of the basement were drinking, chatting, having fun, and the other people were taking turns watching, and then everybody would crowd around the TV for the last bit. And those parties were legendary. You could make a movie about those parties. And honestly, when I do eventually buy a house, the christening of that house will be a Super Smash Bros. Tournament.
0: Okay. This is kind of fun. It's from Drew in Montreal. It says, I run an introvert social club. I organize a meetup every first and third Tuesday at a local pub, and then I cancel it last minute so everyone can enjoy the relief of not having to go. That's fun. Well done. 7-10-10. What is the outdoor potluck with a campfire? Oh, that sounds good, doesn't it? That's a good party. 7-10-10. What makes a good party? Just kind of curious. We were just talking about what it is. I'd destroy you at Smash Bro, bro. Anytime if it's Smash 64.
1: No. We'll talk to me if we're doing Melee on the GameCube with Mike or the Nintendo Switch one with Ultimate with King DDD. Then we're talking.
0: Now, nobody has put a name on that. So obviously their threats are rather empty until they're willing to put their first name. So if we're going to have a Nintendo Smash Bros. threat exchange here, please include your name so Ryan can know who to be defensive and address.
1: Yep.
0: Very good. All right, 7-10-10. What makes a good party? We'll get to that. In case you missed it, is a tour around the iHeartRadio Talk Network. Let's start in Montreal with Andrew Carter and Leanne Phillipson. Talk about food, because food matters. Being healthy matters. What is a so-called healthy food?
2: The breakfast foods really is what we want to talk about today, because it sets you up for the day. And it's something that I talk about with my clients all the time, because if you don't get the breakfast quite right, then you're going to start seeing that your energy's crashing within an hour, or you're under the desk by 3 o'clock and you think, what? I think I'm doing it all right. So some of the marketing that's on the front of these, like flavored yogurts, like what you were talking about, protein bars, protein cereals, they're really taking up the cereal aisle. Granola, that's one that a lot of people think, oh yeah, this is great, until you turn it over and look at the amount of sugar that's on it. Fruit juice, how long have we been sold that fruit juice is the first thing that you have with breakfast? Mm-hmm. And then also low fat everything, because fat actually keeps you fuller for longer. And people, we still have, you know, what was it, the 80s and 90s of how everything has to be low fat. But as soon as companies started making low-fat yogurt, nobody liked it because it tasted terrible. So they started loading it up with fruit or flavors or swirls or that corner of the jam that you put in. And then it just becomes pretty much like the sugariest donut that you could find.
3: Okay, so if I'm going to the yogurt aisle, say. Okay. Sorry to interrupt you. And no, I got lots of choices. First of all, I don't like the 0%. I don't know.
2: So full fat.
3: Yeah. So I go for the 14%. Like I'm going full fat on the yogurt.
2: Go full fat.
3: Okay.
2: Full fat is fine. Unless there's a particular reason why you have to really cut the amount of fat. Because what you can do when you have a full fat, and I'm just going to skip all the flavors that you see. Go plain yogurt. And this is where your night before prep, especially for someone like you, becomes important.
0: That's a conversation out of Montreal on In Case You Missed It with Andrew Carter, Leanne Phillips, and the guest. In fact, coming up on Thursday, our very own conversation with Alyssa B about protein specifically on how that will work to help you out, just like Leanne had said, when it comes to the food. Matt Cause from TSN Radio in Toronto was on with John Moore. News Talk 1010 Toronto. More in the morning, the impact of Team Canada making it to the round of 16 of the World Cup.
4: It'll be round of 16, July 4th in Houston, I believe 1 p.m. against either the Netherlands or Morocco. That match is going on today, I think around 9 p.m. It's hard to keep up with the schedule. So, yeah, so everyone can, if you want to know thy enemy, tune in tonight to Morocco versus Netherlands to see who Canada will be facing.
5: Okay. Would we prefer one over the other?
4: You know what? It feels like you'd rather have Morocco. I don't know, like, because the Netherlands is the clear, they're the clear favorite today. So you kind of want to go on, okay, which is the team that has less talent? We just do this in basic sports math. So it'd be Morocco. Canada took on Morocco in the World Cup last time, and it was a 2-1 affair. And this Canadian squad is obviously better than the last time in Qatar.
5: Okay, so how remarkable is all of this? Because I don't know if there were huge expectations. Canada is not one of the globe's soccer, you know, capitals, but still.
4: Yeah, well, this is now, like, everyone thought, you know, best case scenario was, could they get out of the group stage? And yep, they could do it. And then could they win a knockout match? And that was more 50-50 going into the tournament. This is massive. You know, in 2007, Canada was like ranked 120th at the World Cup in 2022. Canada was a little bit overwhelmed beyond some moments against Belgium and Alphonso Davies scoring the first ever goal. Now it feels like Canada's not a top tier team, a top tier country. But that only eight countries have ever won a World Cup. But this is a massive, massive step for our program. Like that goal by Astakio, we're going to see that in sports montages for the rest of our life. And if Canada continues to grow as a soccer nation, we'll point to what happened on Sunday as one of the building blocks, the same way we pointed to a Vince Carter winning the slam dunk contest in 2000 and the impact that had about the number of Canadians who are in the NBA today.
0: Matt Cause from TSN Radio in Toronto with John Moore. More in the morning at News Talk 1010. On the iHeart app, you can get John's very popular podcast, live stream the show, and so much more. Ryan, did you hear this story about the Uruguay team?
1: Oh, they, yeah.
0: They were ranked 16.
1: And they got a bit of a slap on the wrist, didn't they?
0: So they're ranked 16. They didn't make it out of the first round.
1: Yeah, the group stage, yep.
0: The group stage. And the Uruguay Soccer Federation canceled their charter flight home, and they're making them fly home coach.
1: I think that's fair. And in South Korea, the coach or the manager, they blurred his face on TV because the shame. It's crazy.
0: The shame! The shame! We'll be right back.
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13: From the National Newsroom of the Canadian Press, I'm Karen Rebo. RCMP say six people are presumed to have drowned in Sunday's daytime sinking of a fishing charter boat southwest of Richmond, BC. Four others were rescued after a passing civilian boat reported seeing several people in the water 18 kilometers from shore without any flotation devices. Many hours of searching turned up no sign of the missing six. The Joint Rescue Coordination Center in Victoria says Mounties hope to learn details of the accident after interviewing the survivors, two of whom are in critical condition. A police underwater team is preparing to do a deep water search for the downed vessel in the Georgia Strait. An out-of-control wildfire continues to threaten an evacuated village in the Northwest Territories as flames from this fire reach nearby highways now.
14: Fire officials say the blaze has been growing toward the village of Fort Simpson. As of last night, it had reached at least one highway west of the main town site. The fire is estimated to be more than 100 square kilometers and has prompted a shelter-in-place order for those still in town. An evacuation order was issued Sunday for the island community of 1,300 people. Most have been staying at a gymnasium-turned-evacuation center in Yellowknife, east of Fort Simpson. The village says fire crews will work to supply sprinkler systems and fight the blaze as required. Aaron Sousa, The Canadian Press.
13: With New Brunswick's new unpaid sick leave law, all 10 provinces in Canada now have some sort of job protection for people who need extended time off for serious illnesses.
15: People with illnesses such as cancer can take up to 26 or 27 weeks of unpaid leave without fear of losing their job. New Brunswick was the last province to increase job protection for workers. It adopted a law allowing up to 27 weeks of unpaid leave for illness and injury recovery, up from 5 days. Quebec has had long-term sick leave for more than 2 decades, but the rest of the country only introduced similar rules over the last 2 years. The wave of change came after Ottawa in 2022 extended unpaid medical leave for federally regulated workers to 27 weeks and EI sickness benefits to 26 weeks. Brenda Molina Navidad, The Canadian Press.
13: And music stars said goodbye to industry icon Clive Davis yesterday.
16: Kenny G played a mournful sax solo. Bruce Springsteen said Davis was not the most humble person in the music business.
17: Clive was big and bombastic and brave and full of ideas and just believe.
16: Davis died at his Manhattan apartment at the age of 94. Jennifer Hudson was in tears after singing a song from another artist whose career was launched by Clive Davis, Whitney Houston.
18: We love you, Clive.
16: I'm Ed Donahue.
13: This is the Canadian Press. In sports, Canada will face Morocco in the round of 16 at soccer's World Cup after the North African Giants needed extra time and a penalty shootout to knock the Netherlands to their earliest World Cup exit. Morocco entered the tourney ranked 7th in the world, while number 30 Canada won its first ever World Cup knockout game with a 1-0 win over South Africa Sunday in Los Angeles. Canada and Morocco will battle Saturday afternoon in Houston. In baseball, George Springer turned a leadoff triple into an error-aided home run, and the Toronto Blue Jays snapped their 6-game losing streak with a 2-1 win over the visiting New York Mets. Former Jay Bo Bichette received a rousing standing O in his return to Rogers Center. And in NBA news, Ja Morant is headed to Portland after the Trailblazers and Memphis agreed on a trade Monday. Portland is sending Jeremy Grant and Chris Murray to the Grizzlies as part of the deal. From the Canadian Press, I'm Karen Rebo.
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0: The 2026 FIFA World Cup meal at McDonald's is officially underway with one of seven legendary cups. 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
1: Moving is difficult, and many of us can't move just because we have too much stuff. It's too much work, so we kind of just stay stuck. Plus, you got that little patio with all your favorite plants out there. I had bought some stuff. It was actually a bed, a queen bed frame, headboard, footboard off of Facebook Marketplace. And I drove for Ottawa people over towards Castleman, which is about an hour east of where I am in Merrickville. And this lovely couple had moved into a senior's apartment and they didn't have room for the bed. Outside on the ground floor was this little old dude, and he looked old, like old, old. And he was just putting around his probably 6-foot by 8-foot little patio, washing his fence, tending to his plants. And I thought, man, that guy just looks like he's happy with his little slice of life. And he's just putting away, taking care of it. Sometimes you have to move to find that. Got to find that slice of life that's yours. Ryan O'Donnell has done that. Now, he's not putting around, washing his fence and tending to his garden, because he chose a place without a patio or a working elevator. But that's a conversation for another day. What he did do is make the investment in his future with Laura. And this is where what Ryan used to own is no longer on display in the apartment. Chapter one begins.
2: Chapter one. Yeah. Listen, if you've been on Shane and I's journey for a long time, you will know that I am a nerd. I am a nerd. The fact I'm engaged at all is still a miracle, and I cherish that achievement every day. Lego has always been the nerdiest thing about me. The very first Lego set I ever got.
1: I don't know.
2: It is. It absolutely is. It has. I mean, the magic is up there too.
1: Debatably, there's a few things. Anyway,
2: there's a few things, but. My very first Lego set I got in 2003 with it was a Revenge of the Sith Star Wars set. And since then, I have probably touched 30 to 50,000 Lego bricks in my life. And before I met Laura, my living space, living in the parents' basement, which was my space, it looked like a Lego store. It had big sets, small sets. It had absolutely everything you could imagine. I would have friends come over for the first time and look at the amount of Lego on the wall, and they would just go, whoa, this dude really likes Lego. And it was a problem, Shane. It was too much. It was too much. I see pictures of it.
1: And, I didn't say it was a problem.
2: I'm saying it was a problem. Yes, I'm saying it was a problem. I am well aware.
1: I mean, you have a lot of problems that I'm happy to put on you.
2: Yeah.
1: Lego is not one of them.
2: Thank you. Now, since Laura and I have gotten together, though, I have trimmed the collection down substantially. I don't really buy the fun little play sets of the X-Wings or anything anymore. I now just get larger sets or ones that are a little bit more meaningful, a little bit more adults section of the Lego store. It's a more curated collection now.
1: Oh, how elegant of you.
2: I know, thank you. Yes, very curated.
1: Yes, your butler has done a fantastic job with your Lego.
2: My butler. The thing is, I then got my own place, Shane. Not my parents' place, my own place. And I set that thing up. My Lego was on display. My office had dozens of sets. It was really cool in there. It was very nerdy. And the living room had my big, big ones. And Laura has always appreciated or enjoyed my larger sets because they're cool. It's a castle and a Star Destroyer and that kind of thing. But it was my space. Not Laura's. It was mine. Well, now I share my home with someone else. And I have learned very quickly that I can't share that Lego. Not so much that I can't, you know, allow anybody else to enjoy it. It's just Laura doesn't want to see it, which is so valid. So valid. And Shane, I don't actually think it really has anything to do with the Lego. It's more about sharing the space with someone you want to share it with and making sure that it feels like their space too. And Lego kind of just, you know, it demands attention. And it was, when we started putting things up on the shelves, it was taking a lot of attention away.
1: Let me ask you a question.
2: Go for it.
1: What's a nice way to say this? When you look at the feeling in your belly when you saw things that Laura had, and you're like, yeah, that's not me. Did you know that this means I'm going to lose my stuff if I bring this up, and you avoided it? Or did you bring it up and be like, yeah, by the way, that whole thing? Nope.
2: You know what? It's actually very different. When we were unpacking, I saw Laura's face as they looked up at a bookshelf that had some Lego on it. And I could see in that moment that Laura was disappointed. Not that it existed, but that bookshelf didn't have any Laura on it. And I'm like, oh my God, maybe the pirate ship doesn't need to go there. So I started to trim. And this is where I found something cool, in that not so much less is more, but there was intention behind it now. We kept the Star Destroyer and my favorite set, which is a big castle. The castle is my favorite Lego set, a beautiful set. We've put them with clear intention on the place they need to go. I have a cool little Viking village set that matches the brown of a bookcase perfectly. Now it sits there and it looks very nicely curated. But most importantly, I started building up my desk, Shane. My desk is in our bedroom. Our bedroom. There's no dedicated office space for me. And so what do I put up here? What am I going to put up? Well, okay, instead of just throwing everything I have in my 12 Batmobiles or whatever, let me be really intentional here. I put my Optimus Prime for my Transformers. I put my James Bond Aston Martin because it's very elegant. Very elegant.
1: James Bond.
2: I put a little Darth Vader bust up. It's not a big set. It's pretty small. It's like $65. You can find it at any store. It's not a jaw-dropping Lego set. It's just a cool Darth Vader bust. And I look at the three, and I'm like, here I am. I'm nerdy. I smile when I see them. But also, it doesn't distract the fact that when Laura steps in here, it's not also Laura's bedroom. And so I feel like I'm on this really interesting moving journey where I've come to appreciate the Lego I have more than I used to. And also, I'm feeling much better about the amount of Lego that has gone back into boxes to one day be set up in a room where I'm allowed to put it all and Laura doesn't have to look at it all.
1: Allowed would be that key word right there. How many pillows are on your bed? Every man who's married right now understands why I've asked that question. How many pillows are on your bed?
2: We have two pillows on the bed so far.
1: And are these your sleeping pillows, like your proper pillows, or are these extra pillows?
2: They are the sleeping pillows. They are not the extra pillows. They are the sleeping pillows.
1: All right. The way that you measure that you've lost the war, I think, is when you cross about, and not including sleeping pillows.
2: No.
1: When you cross around 6 or 8. That's when the war is over.
2: The war is lost. Yeah. Well, if my Darth Vader comes down, that I think will truly be when I've lost the war. But I'm staring at him right now, and I'm feeling like we're in a good spot right now.
1: That's good. I'm glad. I'm glad for you. Should I start making room here for you? It's the way this is going.
2: Yeah, a little my Lego refugee program.
1: Yeah.
2: Start getting it in boxes.
1: You have to start selling it. Make some money back. That stuff's expensive.
2: It is very expensive. It means too much, man. I can't do it yet.
1: Chapter one of a young man who moves in with his fiance and realizes that he's not allowed to have stuff anymore for no reason other than a scowl. This, my friends, has been a love advice from Ryan O'Donnell. Shane, you went in the night shift. So good. Ryan O'Donnell's in Calgary. I'm in Ottawa. Noah Skanga's in Toronto. And coming up next, we're going to connect with our Monday study panel. We're going to go to Montreal with Jimmy Zubris and then Saskatchewan with Leslie Kelly and talk about some of the big stories of the day. I'm curious about 24 Sussex from them. Get into that. And so much more. So we'll dig into it. Shane, you went in the night shift. We'll be right back.
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1: Smart speakers, where we connect with Saskatchewan and Quebec all at once. 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Leslie Kelly is in the middle of Saskatchewan, and I say that because it's true, and it's a farm. So, highheelsandcanolafields.com, if you want to get connected with Leslie. It's a nice, easy way to get jump in on all of her things, her marketing things, and everything else she gets up to, the farming things. Jimmy Zubris is in Montreal, and Jimmy
2: does downtown Montreal
1: stuff. So, yeah. Close to work. How far is it to your store from your house?
2: 15 to 20 minute drive max.
1: Okay.
2: Not with bad. Traffic.
1: Are you driving like Montreal so speed driving?
2: It's not very far.
1: Yeah, or normal people driving speed? Because Montreal.
2: Well, don't stop at all red lights, if that's what you mean. Yeah. It's speed. The speed limit is just a suggestion, but
1: yes,
2: it's
1: nice. Red lights are optional.
2: No, it's actually quite close because it's a straight path almost, like it's straight and then left, you know, so it's I get there quite quickly, but I also leave before the traffic.
1: Sure. Smart.
2: Well, don't forget Montreal has the mountain in the middle, right? So I sort of, you know, when tourists come to Montreal, people visit, I usually use the mountain as a reference point. I tell them, hey, you're going to be on the left side of the mountain. So just go around the mountain, come over here, and then you're in that area, and so on. So I'm like diagonally across the mountain. That's the way I see it.
1: Is that unfair, Leslie? Because you're in Saskatchewan, Jimmy's talking about mountains. I feel like that's unfair. He also talked about a corner in the road, which is also unfair for you.
3: Well, but then there's a perk, because I don't have traffic. My traffic is either waiting for a train or getting behind a sprayer.
1: Some piece of farm equipment going down the road.
3: Yeah.
1: Oh, yeah. Man. So relatable. Okay, what makes a good party? I'm curious. We got downtown Montreal. We've got the rural Saskatchewan. I went to my neighbor had a pig roast on the weekend, and somehow it was this perfect recipe of all the right people. Everything was perfect, but it was not because it was perfect, because everything was like perfect. It was perfect. And what makes a good party, Leslie Kelly? Is it music? Is it people? Is it twister boards? I don't know. What is it?
3: Oh, I think the food helps get people there. The people make everybody stay. And I think, to me, when I look back and I remember, it's the stories is what I love looking back and thinking of. So I think it's a combination of everything. It's like a magic when all the stars aligned and everyone gets together and has a great time.
1: Jimmy Zubris, what makes a good party?
2: The people. Always the people. I mean, you know, it's great. And obviously, you know, depending on who you're going and what type of party you're going to, the different foods and so on, of course, you know, if you come to my house, you might get more of a Greek, you know, that's just the perk, but right? It's always the people. It's the conversation. It's having the right mix of people there. One thing with me, and I have a lot of friends who are either, you know, conservative or liberal or NDP. And, you know, it's always good not to have those that are just too intense. You want to have a good political conversation, or when it comes to hockey. And of course, you know, we'll all make fun of Toronto, because that's, if not, you can just leave. That's fine. That's okay. See,
1: there you go.
2: But other than that, I mean, it's just a good.
1: Jimmy's saying a really well-balanced variety of people, except if you're not a Habs fan, then no balance. That's what Jimmy's saying there. It's very good.
4: I got it.
1: That's all good.
2: And you better love the Expos, right? You got to like the Expos. That's how it goes.
1: All right, Monday here with our study panel. We kind of put our feet up, we'll kick back, relax, have a little cognac, and talk about some of the biggest stories of the day. It's a metaphorical cognac, of course, which is unfortunate. Pierre Poilievre has called the Ethics Committee probe into the BC condo thing, which is interesting. And I don't want to skew the conversation to start, but I'm really glad that they have, because it seems interesting, and there's an awful lot of nobody really knows the details on what's going on when it comes to condos, and are they going to be able to turn these things into affordable housing and so much more. Leslie Kelly, is this a good thing, or are we just creating more bureaucracy around an idea that might help solve a problem?
3: Yeah, when it comes to the government buying condos, I think my instinct is a no. I understand the goal of creating more affordable housing, and I'd love to

0: see that. But as a small business owner, you know, having the government buy land or buildings for commercial purposes, that gets me a little nervous, especially when there's a lack of transparency. So once the government starts to become, you know, a participant in the market, it raises lots of questions about fairness and whether the taxpayers are taking on or should be taking on the risk to help these private businesses.
1: Yeah, it's been framed as a bailout and all those things, and I don't know if that's actually the case or not, but the reality is that it does take inventory off the books, even if it's at a discount, that is heavy on the books of developers. What it also does, though, Jimmy, is it takes some... It doesn't change the marketplace. Like, if all those places sold for under market value, then everyone around it devalues the comparables and things become worthless. That also reduces municipal taxes. In addition to the fact that now people are underwater in the debt and the economy and all the other things that happen. The catch is that nobody is going to be able to afford to buy these apartments who is just Joe Blow working downtown in Vancouver on the wages of working downtown for just a single person. I mean, they're staggering numbers. So I don't want to say that people should lose and go underwater on their houses, but these numbers are not attainable, and they're protecting all those people at the same time and not giving access for people to buy into this. Jimmy, your thoughts?
2: Just here, Shane, I just want to touch on a couple of things. Number one is that the Conservative Party, especially, even going back to Stephen Harper, the principle is against government bailouts, right? But in fairness to Stephen Harper, in 2008, when the auto industry was in trouble, he bailed them out. Of course, it was loans and so on, and we can get into the technical. You know, at that time, it was probably Mark Carney, Jim Flaherty, and so on that convinced the prime minister that we need to bail out this industry, and it worked out well. Whether I agree or don't disagree with him on other stuff, it worked out well. The one thing here is that we're bailing out Vancouver. First of all, the Minister of Housing and Infrastructure is former mayor. Number two, Friday, and he went.
1: Hey, Jimmy, I'm just really going to interrupt you there, Jimmy. I got to stop you because I can't hear you because a lot right of now. You're breaking up real bad, so I'm going to need you to probably move to a different spot. And Leslie and I are going to finish this part of the conversation. We will get your thoughts, so that's not an issue. But if you could move, because your Wi-Fi, wherever you are, is not fantastic. Leslie, so for you and I here, while Jimmy gets himself repositioned, sure, at a different connection strength, I mean, there is a point where people do need houses, though. And, you know, you have a heart. So if it starts to put people into homes, and it sounds like they're pretty nice homes, I mean, wouldn't that be part of the thing to fix? I mean, that starts to fix crime. It starts to fix where a lot of things happen.
0: Yeah, and I see that point. And I think the government should play a role in addressing housing affordability. But I feel like that should be through policies like encouraging more homes to be built and reducing barriers and supporting people directly, but not by purchasing unsold inventory from developers. If there's a reason why people aren't buying those homes, and the approach makes me uneasy because it can distort the market, create the perception that some businesses are being bailed out while others aren't. And it's just the lack of transparency too that I'm questioning.
1: Yeah. Yeah. And I think that that's an important part of the conversation, is to make sure that they look at this. And Vancouver is very, very expensive. And I think of what's been going on in Toronto with apartments, and so many people are underwater. I mean, but it does start to go down, and the corporations maybe lose some money or whatever, but it does give people access to be able to buy into things. And we all invest in it, and some of us bought really high and some of us bought really low. Jimmy Zubris is here. We're talking about housing. We're going to come back here once Jimmy's all set up to give us his good 2 points that we'll get to in just a second. It's our Monday study panel. Leslie Kelly's in Saskatchewan. In Montreal, we have Jimmy Zubris. I'm Shane Hewitt. I'm in Ottawa, and we will be right back.
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1: Leslie Kelly is here. I'm Shane Hewitt. Jimmy Zubris is in Montreal, and we lost Jimmy there. So thank for everybody patience when we were getting about every third word that Jimmy said. And somehow it was still good and insightful. But Jimmy, we were talking about the federal government's involvement in the buyback program for these apartments and condos in Vancouver. Now, according to CTVnews.ca, Carney said Thursday the federal government will put up 10% of the roughly $1.45 billion in potential spending to convert units, with the BC government footing the rest of the bill. So that's a big bill for BC. We're talking about the federal, and $145 million is still a lot of dough. And the question is this best spent this way? Is it bailing out developers and whatever? So take it back. You said you had two really good points. We'll give you the floor here to get those out now that your connection's settled.
2: Well, one is the perception, right? Because Gregor Robertson, who's the Minister of Housing and Infrastructure, was also the mayor of Vancouver, who allowed a lot of these, single room, 500-foot condos. Let's face it, these 500-foot condos in Vancouver are going for over $500,000. You take off 10% and so on, they're still not affordable. And so secondly, anything across Canada, whether it be Toronto, Montreal, or Vancouver, it's not for the single person we need. It's for the families we need. This isn't really going to solve that problem. The other thing that comes into is the principle, right? Imagine now you've bought your condo, and your neighbor now's condo is going to be valued less, which means yours is valued less. Secondly, he got a government grant, and you didn't, right? So the developers knew what they were doing on this. They decided to build. They can always switch to rentals and so on, right? Which has happened in a lot of cases, especially in Montreal. So I'm really troubled by this, but I'm also troubled. I think Pierre Poilievre is right, is that we have to have a real good talk about this, because the perception is just really terrible right now for his government. And this is a guy, Mark Carney, who's usually careful about this. I know there's been other issues because obviously he was involved with, you know, some major companies and so on. But we can't start bailing out this industry. Like, this is housing industry is based all on the market value. It's not based on us bailing it out. If the government wishes to build, let them build. We've done that in the past, but we're not there right now. We're in another area. At least that's the way I see it.
1: Well, and I always say, and they use affordable housing as the emotional hook, right? And I think you're right about the family things. That's important to include. But that would be like if I bought a shopping mall and then, I don't know, the Bay left, and now you're going to bail me out of my mall and put affordable units inside the Bay and renovate it. Like, you and I, Jimmy, we do more retail-based business. Leslie has her farm. But that would be like, say, you and I, Jimmy, going up and opening a giant store, and then our idea sucks and doesn't work 3 years later when we open it, and the government says, oh, no problem. We'll just assume your lease. We'll take care of it. And that, right, Leslie, like if we went out and if you went out and you dumped $1 million of seed and fertilizer into your fields because you had a big, bright idea, and then it turned out that you can't plant $1 million of marijuana seeds in the middle of Saskatchewan, you should have done canola. The government shows up and goes, no problem. We'll do something with the land for you. Like any other business, it doesn't work.
3: Yeah, and agriculture would be, a good example of where the government does help. Like, we have crop insurance and we have business risk management programs, but the difference in those programs are they're available broadly, not just one or two farms, and they have very clear rules and boundaries. So buying one developer's condos feels very different than creating a program everyone can access equally.
2: Mm-hmm. But going back to it, there are industries which the government does bail out, right? The aeronautic industry is 100%. If the government's not involved, it ain't surviving, right? And I know Montreal and places like Winnipeg, it's very important to them. But now we're going and we're creating this thing. And affordable housing, like you said, is basically 10% of market value. So you want to tell me that affordable housing right now today is $500,000 home or a $600,000 home?
1: For a bachelor suite.
2: But that's what we're saying.
1: Yeah.
2: That's what we're saying
1: right now. Well, and there's another text that says, we bailed out the auto industry, was the one text that came in.
2: With loans.
1: But on top of that, there's workers that service that industry every day. And when it comes to building a building, yes, there are construction people that build the building, but it does, the construction stops at some point. And then it's a small number of people that work in the building. And so I'm not into government bailouts at all, but I do understand why you would bail out the auto industry or aviation, because it's an active labor-based program. Once you build a building, like if you have a bad idea and your idea doesn't work, that's your mistake as an entrepreneur. That's why people don't do it. And we've seen it in Toronto and Toronto and Vancouver, where, hey, we're going to make them smaller and sell them for more. And by the way, people went, no, thanks.
2: Well, that's exactly it. And we need right now, anywhere you look, you need houses for families. It's not that single unit. It's those. I mean, those are fine too. You need those also, especially in the downtown core. But it's like you said, you know, part of the things. And I know when we were in office, you know, we used to try to force developers to work with them to have bigger units where you could have families living in it. In this case here, developers decided, you know, and then you have a choice too as a developer, right? And is it a condo or is it a rental? And I just would feel very bad for the guy who, you know, bought a condo downtown, spent all this money, is just getting by because obviously things are tough, whatever. And all of a sudden his neighbor gets
1: a discount.
2: It gets a government bailout for his. I mean, the precedent's out there. And the auto industry is a good example. But like you said, Shane, it's a completely separate example.
1: Leslie, your thoughts?
3: Yeah, the other question that comes to mind is, you know, they're solving today's problem, but creating one for tomorrow. And if developers believe the government will step in whenever projects don't sell, well, that changes how the market operates altogether.
1: Yeah, and there's no automatic correction to it. Which is interesting. Well, the next conversation was also about real estate. We're not going to have time to dig into it, but the marketing spin about why we need to fix 24 Sussex is certainly happening. It's been boiling in the background for prime minister after prime minister. The last 10 years of Justin Trudeau is when it really went over the edge of no longer salvageable in any reasonable way, where they couldn't even use any parts of the house. But I mean, it goes back to Harper before that, and nobody wanted to touch it. So here we are. We only have about 30 seconds each. Leslie Kelly, 24 Sussex. Rebuild it, tear it down, build a new one. I mean, that to me is an economics thing. I think it's just numbers. But is it good that we start to see some work on this?
3: I think it's about time. But I also wouldn't be opposed to tearing it down and rebuilding either.
1: Yeah. It's expensive, Jimmy. You've seen it just like I have, the saving the fascia and trying to, you know, keep it preserved and build a new house behind it. That stuff gets crazy, crazy expensive. What are your thoughts? Save it, tear it down? Good news, Ben.
2: Save it. This is years of neglect. All the governments that before have to take a bit of the blame on this. You need to save it. You need a house for your prime minister to meet other leaders, to be, where the president lives in the U.S. and other, you know, 10 Downing or whatever, you can go around the world. This was something they should have never let happen go this far. You need to save it. We need to be adults on this one. And all the parties have to agree to this. This is not a partisan thing. This is really a Canadian thing.
1: When you said all the parties, I thought you were about to say they should add a ballroom. Contentious point. maybe we should or should not, to be determined. Leslie Kelly is in Saskatchewan. Jimmy Zubers is in Montreal, our Monday study panel. Thank you very much, friends, for being here. It's great to see you. All right, Shane Hewitt and the Night Shift. Coming up for us here in a little bit, we're going to get into some of the military conversation with our buddy Richard Shimuka, because we're going to talk about should Canada be buying missiles and all the things with everything that's going on when it comes to around the world in the conversations about Russia. So let's learn a little bit about what's actually going on from the experts that research this all day, every day. Plus, in about half an hour, we've got date night coming up for you. And how do we manage our relationships when it comes to, we just can't figure out what we want from our partners. We'll get to that and more. Stand by.
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0: in the night shift. I'm in Ottawa, and joining us now is Richard Shimuka, who's out on the West Coast, and he's all things military. He's our military boss friend. So we like to call Richard so we can get all the insights. Military expert and senior fellow at McDonald Laurier Institute. He does have a proper title. Hey, Richard.
1: Hey, thanks for having me.
0: Ah, no, thanks for being here. Chief of Defense Staff points to missile technologies from Russia being Canada's biggest threat. Do you want to go backwards in time a few years where you and I talked about Canada needs to start taking care of its north? Or I feel a little vindicated today. Should I?
1: Absolutely. But I mean, this is a long-term trend. Like, we don't have to look at things in what's going on in Ukraine today or in Syria before that, where Russia basically started developing long-range cruise missiles and then started testing them and using them in mass employment to hit targets and sort of attack sort of targets. And it is basically one of their sort of primary ways right now in Ukraine to sort of try to force the Ukrainian government to sort of bend to their will. And now they've kind of worked out a lot of the kinks and a lot of the issues with these programs. And it is basically now their sort of primary threat that they can utilize against Canada, especially in the north.
0: Well, we do share a border, and we've jumped up and down and stomped our feet many times that Canada needs to do more. So this is Jenny Carignan, who's the Chief of Defense Staff for Canada with Missile Defense. Just let's get her comments here so we can understand the context.
2: Of course, you have drones, but you also have the focus on Canada's defense as well, which is also a big change. So we were very much focused on defending Canada abroad, but with the current development in missile technologies, especially from Russia, now we have to make sure that we are well positioned in the Arctic, especially, and for the defense of Canada's territory.
0: Mostly threats coming from Russia and North Korea. Let's grab the other clip.
2: It is mostly the threat to our continent is mostly related to the new missile technologies and the new vehicles of delivery that Russia is developing, North Korea, and then we've even seen it with Iran, with the cruise missiles, long and medium range.
0: Now, Richard Shimuka, she says to North America, which sort of leads toward the argument that the United States has said Canada needs to button up its border because if it's coming, it's coming over the top. Is it about time that we're seeing this? Is she on track?
1: Well, I think that to some degree, Canada has sort of worked on these issues for a while. And if you think back to 2022 when Anita Nan was the defense minister, we actually had a NORAD modernization plan that's sort of been working its way through the bureaucracy, and you're starting to see various capabilities. Just last week, you saw the announcement that the final contract for the over-the-horizon radar, which is a really key piece of equipment that's going to provide long-range surveillance in the north, has been signed with an Australian company, and that will come into service in the coming years. But a key component of this is that you have to also think about how the United States is now increasingly seeing continental defense as a core mission set. And I know there's a lot of obvious sensitivities as to what's going on with the Trump administration, but they were really keyed on to ensure that there's continental security overall to defend their continent, their country as well. And so this is really, that's, I think, part of the reason why you see the Chief Defense Staff and other sort of ministers sort of push this forward a bit more as a priority without actually saying the United States, but making sure that this is actually an area that Canada is taking care of and is trying to sort of make real sort of progress in order to ensure that they're on side with the U.S. administration.
0: In your academic conversations around all these things, it sounds like, because normally we get some spin, we get a little bit of accurate information, and then some comments and opinions that people sort of throw out there. And when you and I talk largely, you kind of say, well, this part is legit, but that part doesn't make sense, and all the research says that doesn't work. In this case, it sort of sounds like, is it on the right track, he says cautiously?
1: I think it's one of the areas that we can actually say it's on the right track. I think there are some concerns when you see, like, you see a lot of the talk about purchasing a Swedish airborne early warning system that's not compatible with NORAD, with the United States system. That's where some of the stuff where it can go off track. Because again, we have to collectively defend our continent. We don't have the budget, but we have the territory to defend the continent, whereas the Americans have the budget, but they don't have the territory. And so we have to work together. I mean, that's just, and I think there's a realization or understanding, at least at the senior levels of government, that that is the case. So it is cautiously on track, but stuff like a potential dual fleet of F-35s and Gripens, or exploring the purchase of an airborne and warring with Saab, I think those are the places where it can really go off the rails, and that's a concern. And there's other things that I think the Trump administration would like to see, and kind of needs to work through. These aren't like big sort of huge asks, but they certainly are things that I think that they need to be mindful for. So I think I would say yes, it is somewhat on track, but there's still potential landmines along the way.
0: In your view, just play inside the NATO sandbox and everything's going to be fine. Is that too simplified?
1: I think there's a difference. I think that we have to think about where we operate and where the interests of the countries that we operate. So if we think about the Pacific, right? Obviously, South Korea and Japan being our partners, they have real concerns there. We have to watch those. You know, in Europe with NATO, certainly that's one area. But North America is really a U.S.-Canada, you know, area of concern, and so we can't divorce ourselves from our geography here, and so that's the kind of, we have to look at where those, you know, what are the American concerns on this area, what are our interests, and try to work through those. And I think that's probably the best way to, if we're thinking about what the Prime Minister called variable geometry of our relations, right, this is one place where clearly there's just no getting away from this reality.
0: What's number one on your list? Is it the airplanes?
1: Yeah, I mean, that's significant part of it. We are so delayed. Most of our allies have made the decision on buying the F-35 over 10, 15 years ago, and we are really delayed on this modernization. That's the first step. But there's so many other new technologies, capabilities. The U.S. and any of our allies are looking at what are called loyal wingmen or collaborative combat aircraft that operate beside their F-35s or their next-generation fighters. That is already the next step. They're already moving on to that area of sort of concern. And because we've delayed this modernization towards, you know, the enabling core fighter aircraft, I think that we're still sliding off the cutting edge of what's required to defend the North. Going back to what the Chief Defense Staff comments pointed out.
0: Richard Shimuka, military expert, senior fellow, McDonald Laurier Institute. Thank you, my man, for popping in. I appreciate it.
1: Thanks for having me.
0: All right, so I still feel like Canada shows up to these things, and we've kind of got the clunker aircraft that's got like sparks falling out the back and the wheel falls off, and we're just trying to keep up with everybody else. That's sort of what it feels like. But it's nice to see this conversation about recognizing the fact that, you know, we have to protect ourselves a little bit and protect the citizens and the economy of this country. It's interesting. It's cool. You know, military industrialization, no, but the ability to be somewhat self-sustainable, that would probably be a pretty decent idea, although big. A decent idea. Shane Hewitt and the Night Shift coming up for you next. A big donations out in Vancouver to celebrate, and how to navigate relationships when you can't quite figure it out. Date night is next.
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8: From the National Newsroom of the Canadian Press, I'm Karen Rebo. Residents of an evacuated village in the Northwest Territories are on high alert this morning as a wildfire creeps dangerously close to their homes. The territory's wildfire agency says the out-of-control Decho blaze has been growing towards the village of Fort Simpson. Estimated at more than 100 square kilometers in size, this fire has reached at least one highway west of the main town site. An evacuation order was issued Sunday for the island community of 1,300, sending them to Yellowknife. Canada Day festivities are coming with a risk of heat stroke this week, as Environment Canada forecasts an extended period of hot and humid weather for much of Ontario and parts of eastern and southern Quebec. Environment Canada has issued orange and yellow weather warnings for heat, including in Toronto and Ottawa. Meteorologist Simon Legault says it's the first major heat event of the summer.
9: Temperature will be rising, humidity will be rising as well, and we will reach temperature, not record-breaking temperatures, but the strongest part of that heat wave would be on Wednesday and Thursday, just in time for Canada Day. Humidex values would reach, I would say, about 40 in the southern part of Quebec, and probably over 45 in the GTA.
8: Parts of northern Ontario, from Thunder Bay to Timmins, could see temps of 32 with a humidex near 40. New changes affecting auto insurance in Ontario are set to kick in tomorrow, offering drivers more flexibility when it comes to their plans.
10: As of July 1st, 9 insurance accident benefits that had previously been automatic in every Ontario policy will be optional, such as income replacement, caregiver benefits, and death and funeral benefits. One insurance brokerage says opting out of all optional benefits may save a driver around $75 to $100 annually in premiums, but it estimates that a self-employed contractor off work for a year after a serious crash could lose more than $20,000 in income replacement benefits. Brenda Molina Navidad, The Canadian Press.
8: The FIFA World Cup has sparked a massive wave of Canadian pride, but it's also giving dual citizens a chance to celebrate their multiple loyalties. Mexican-Canadian Alex Garcia says he was determined to wear two soccer jerseys, green for Mexico and red for Canada, on a sweltering day last week when he cheered for both countries at the FIFA Fan Festival in Vancouver.
11: I'm very happy to represent both countries. I feel like a proud Canadian, like a proud Mexican, and I'm overjoyed to live a World Cup in this country and to celebrate my hometown.
8: Meantime, Canada learned last night which top 10 team will be its next opponent at the World Cup. Number 30 Canada will face Morocco in the round of 16 after the North Africans needed extra time in a penalty shootout to send the Netherlands packing. This is the Canadian Press. In sports, Canada will face Morocco in the round of 16 at soccer's World Cup after the North African Giants needed extra time and a penalty shootout to knock the Netherlands to their earliest World Cup exit. Morocco entered the tourney ranked 7th in the world, while number 30 Canada won its first ever World Cup knockout game with a 1-0 win over South Africa Sunday in Los Angeles. Canada and Morocco will battle Saturday afternoon in Houston. In baseball, George Springer turned a leadoff triple into an error-aided home run, and the Toronto Blue Jays snapped their six-game losing streak with a 2-1 win over the visiting New York Mets. Former Jay Bo Bichette received a rousing standing O in his return to Rogers Center. And in NBA news, Ja Morant is headed to Portland after the Trail Blazers and Memphis agreed on a trade Monday. Portland is sending Jeremy Grant and Chris Murray to the Grizzlies as part of the deal. From the Canadian Press, I'm Karen Rebo.
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1: Other than the host, this is clearly an A-plus group. We've got Tom Mulcair, CTV political analyst and former NDP leader, and Scott Reed, devout Montreal Canadiens, Toronto Blue Jays fan. He's also a CTV News political commentator and former communications director for Prime Minister Paul Martin. Before I bring Scott and Tom on, let's listen to Mark Carney from Friday talking about the plans for the long dilapidated 24 Sussex Drive.
3: What I have seen with the president
4: Sussex Drive is one of these institutions, and we will not let it crumble. We will set it right. Today, we're launching a national design and build competition to restore 24 Sussex Drive to become once again a secure, accessible, and sustainable official residence, and a working venue for Canada's future prime ministers.
1: The winner of the contest the prime minister was talking about is not Donald Trump. That's not what you heard there, but will be announced on Canada Day in 2027. The current prime minister noted that former prime ministers Harper, Chrétien, Clark, Campbell, Martin, and Trudeau, as well as Mila Mulroney, were all supportive of the move. When asked what he thought should happen with 24 Sussex, conservative leader Pierre Poilievre said this.
5: You know, I just think when I go around this country and I meet so many people who can't afford a place to live, when I see the homelessness on our streets and I see the young people who are desperate to start families but can't get a house to do it, I just think the last thing on our mind should be 24 Sussex Drive.
1: All right, let's finally bring in that A-plus panel, Tom and Scott. Scott, I'll start with you because I think it was during Mr. Martin's tenor, the pictures of the curtains, I believe it was, circulated. Those curtains looked like your dorm room at Queens, leopard skin prints and the like. I mean, your take on what the Prime Minister announced on Friday and why it's taken so long.
6: Well, it's taken so long because of the reaction of Pierre Poilievre, who not just criticized it, but then said, well, you know, this is all probably evidence of, you know, some kind of corruption. He's now referred to the Ethics Committee. And so he isn't just asking people to disagree with the policy, but he's asking people, and Tom and I were talking about this off mic, he's asking people to believe that the entire inspiration is to line someone's pocket. So this is why people didn't do it forever. So they were just like, no, it looks like I'm trying to reward myself. I thought Carney did a couple of smart things in the way that he presented this. One, insisting, and you know, he was volunteering this multiple times during the news conference. I will never live here. I'm not making a place for myself. This isn't a bed for me to lie down in. I think that's smart because it insulates him from the accusation that he's prioritizing his own housing as opposed to that of Canadians. And then secondly, I like the design play. It sort of has a little sort of little nostalgia for the flag debate and the flag design. You know, it kind of reminds me of that. And I think people might kind of get interested in it when you get different kinds of proposals that come forward and they get some publicity. What's it going to look like? This one's going to be shaped like a giant elk, and then another buddy is going to be inspired by, you know, whatever, the group of seven, and there'll be seven bedrooms, or I don't know, whatever in hell they're going to come up with. And I think that that actually might capture some interest. I don't really like the whole sort of GoFundMe aspect to it. I or at least I wish that we just said, you know what, if we're going to do it, we're going to do it and have some kind of federal endowment. Just because I think A, it could create some political problems if people are going to be donating to it and then folks start doing cross references for where their charitable and political contributions have been as well. And I don't know. It feels too, it feels a bit game showy to me. Like, it's like, okay, like Naked and Afraid is going to be filmed at the site of the next 24 Sussex or whatever. But anyway, on balance, I think he handled it pretty astutely.
1: Tom, you've been an opposition leader when Stephen Harper was in 24 Sussex Drive,
7: yep,
1: and the last occupant. There was a proposal floating around. I don't know how public it was at the time, that, you know, Mike Holmes would do a renovation of it, when Mike Holmes was and still is a well-known television builder and renovator. Why do opposition leaders enjoy the politics of delaying the build of 24 Sussex or having any investment in it? What's your thought as to why Polyev still holds that position?
7: Well, were it only the opposition leaders, but Justin Trudeau had a proposal put to him by Stephen Harper and Jean Chrétien, who said the part that Scott's not crazy about, but we'll do fundraising. There won't be a dollar of government money, but it's an embarrassment. You've got to have this thing fixed up. And when Trudeau, it took Trudeau forever to answer them because he dithered on this nonstop. He sent somebody in to answer to Jean Chrétien. He didn't even have the decency to call Chrétien himself. And he had somebody else call Chrétien to say, no, we're not going to do it. And then in the last gasps of Trudeau being there, he said, well, yeah, I'm going to put something together with other people. Look, this is trademark Mark Carney. Oh, there's something that's not being fixed. I'm going to fix it. And it's trademark Justin Trudeau. I'll talk about it. I'll announce about it. And for 9 years, I'll twiddle my thumbs. And so we've got two very different approaches. But you know, you're talking about me when I was in opposition facing Harper. I happened to live at that point in something called Stornoway, a massive, beautiful house in Rockford. And it has dozens of rooms. And that's where Pierre Poilievre lives. So there's something a little bit galling to hear him diss the idea of trying to fix up a residence for the prime minister. He lives in a massive government house with his family, and he's, you know, he's rent free, and it's his, and he's got the nerve to go against the other guy. So bravo to Mark Carney for getting this thing done. I'm not opposed whatsoever to having some sort of fundraising aspect to this. They're going through a foundation that already exists, and I think it's going to be okay. I don't think anybody's going to be, you know, getting up in arms about this. We'll see whether or not the public actually ponies up some cash. But it's been a national embarrassment for a decade that the prime minister's residence, it's almost an omen or a symbol, that the thing's just been allowed to go to seed. And bravo to Mark Carney for finally getting, you know, a plan together. And in a year, we'll find out whether it's the Group of Seven or a reference to some other historical thing that names the bedrooms. But we're going to have something nice, and it'll be for somebody else, because Mark Carney will never get into it. Because once the National Capital Commission gets hold of this, it probably won't be ready. Oh, I don't know, 10 years, 12 years.
1: Probably easier to procure a military jet than get 24 Sussex built. Scott, look, the French have the Elysee Palace. Trump, of course, and every American president's had the White House. The Brits have 10 Downing Street. And they all treat these residences as important figures and symbols in their governance and government and governing of the country. Why is it important? Just for people who are saying, oh, you, Tom, and Scott, all, you're all insiders. You don't get why we're concerned about it. Why is it important to have an official residence?
6: Well, the reason I think it's important, first of all, it's part of our political history. And yes, maybe it only has been around since the 1950s. But the idea of a national residence, I think, you know, it projects, you know, that we are a G7 nation, at we're going to not ask our prime minister to live, you know, in a condo someplace, that we're going to provide that housing. I also think we can combine public duties more thoroughly in a newly designed place. So, for example, I think there should be, as there is in the White House, I think there should be some public access. I think there should be, you know, a museum. I would like to see, you know, I'd like to see greater capacity to entertain. You know, we held first minister's meetings at 24 Sussex. And, you know, like, just make it a functioning working place as well as a residence, so that genuinely belongs to everybody. And, you know, if we're going to be so cheap as to say, no, no, no, we want our prime ministers to be in sackcloth and their families to live, you know, under the turnpike, well, then fine, I guess.
1: All right. Well, Scott said condos. We'll talk those when we come back.
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11: Well, the decent drive continues if you're headed on the 401. Just a few lingering overnight roadwork spots in the process of clearing, but nothing really impacting your drive. You know, it's seeing a slow spot. It's on the southbound lanes of the 410. Pretty busy out of Brampton. Anywhere from approaching Sandalwood, it quickly clears up from Beauvaird. It looks like it was lane restrictions for lingering overnight roadwork. And the rest of the majors, including the DVP, the Gardner, and the QEW, traveling at the limit. News Talk 1010 weather for your day today. Some sun, some cloud, 40% chance of showers, and it's going to be scorching hot. Highs reaching 34 with a humidex of 44. Right now we're sitting at 22 degrees already. 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
1: Other than the host, this is clearly an A-plus group. We've got Tom Mulcair, CTV political analyst and former NDP leader, and Scott Reed, devout Montreal Canadiens, Toronto Blue Jays fan. He's also a CTV News political commentator and former communications director for Prime Minister Paul Martin. Before I bring Scott and Tom on, let's listen to Mark Carney from Friday talking about the plans for the long dilapidated 24 Sussex Drive.
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0: drive.
1: All right, let's finally bring in that A-plus panel, Tom and Scott. Scott, I'll start with you because I think it was during Mr. Martin's tenure, the pictures of the curtains, I believe it was, circulated. Those curtains looked like your dorm room at Queens, leopard skin prints and the like. I mean, your take on what the Prime Minister announced on Friday and why it's taken so long.
2: Well, it's taken so long because of the reaction of Pierre Poilievre, who not just criticized it, but then said, well, you know, this is all probably evidence of, you know, some kind of corruption. He's now referred to the Ethics Committee. And so he isn't just asking people to disagree with the policy, but he's asking people, and Tom and I were talking about this off mic, he's asking people to believe that the entire inspiration is to line someone's pocket. So this is why people didn't do it forever. So they were just like, no, it looks like I'm trying to reward myself. I thought Carney did a couple of smart things in the way that he presented this. One, insisting, and you know, he was volunteering this multiple times during the news conference. I will never live here. I'm not making a place for myself. This isn't a bed for me to lie down in. I think that's smart because it insulates him from the accusation that he's prioritizing his own housing as opposed to that of Canadians. And then secondly, I like the design play. It sort of has a little sort of little nostalgia for the flag debate and the flag design. You know, it kind of reminds me of that. And I think people might kind of get interested in it when you get different kinds of proposals that come forward and they get some publicity. What's it going to look like? This one's going to be shaped like a giant elk, and then another buddy's going to be inspired by, you know, whatever, the group of seven, and there'll be seven bedrooms, or I don't know, whatever and how they're going to come up with. And I think that that actually might capture some interest. I don't really like the whole sort of GoFundMe aspect to it. I or at least I wish that we just said, you know what, if we're going to do it, we're going to do it and have some kind of federal endowment. Just because I think A, it could create some political problems if people are going to be donating to it. And then folks start doing cross references for where their charitable and political contributions have been as well. I don't know. It feels too, it feels a bit game showy to me. Like it's like, okay, like Naked and Afraid is going to be filmed at the site of the next 24 Sussex or whatever. But anyway, on balance, I think he handled it pretty astutely.
1: Tom, you've been an opposition leader when Stephen Harper was in 24 Sussex Drive, yep, and the last occupant. There was a proposal floating around. I don't know how public it was at the time that, you know, Mike Holmes would do a renovation of it when Mike Holmes was and still is a well-known television builder and renovator. Why do opposition leaders enjoy the politics of delaying the build of 24 Sussex or having any investment in it? What's your thought as to why Poilievre still holds that position?
3: Well, were it only the opposition leaders, but Justin Trudeau had a proposal put to him by Stephen Harper and Jean Chrétien, who said the part that Scott's not crazy about, but we'll do fundraising. There won't be a dollar of government money, but it's an embarrassment. You've got to have this thing fixed up. And when Trudeau, it took Trudeau forever to answer them because he did a dithered on this nonstop. He sent somebody in to answer to Jean Chrétien. He didn't even have the decency to call Chrétien himself. And he had somebody else call Chrétien to say, no, we're not going to do it. And then in the last gasps of Trudeau being there, he said, well, yeah, I'm going to put something together with other people. Look, this is trademark Mark Carney. Oh, there's something that's not being fixed. I'm going to fix it. And it's trademark Justin Trudeau. I'll talk about it, I'll announce about it, and for 9 years, I'll twiddle my thumbs. And so we've got two very different approaches, but you know, you're talking about me when I was in opposition facing Harper. I happened to live at that point in something called Stornoway, a massive, beautiful house in Rockford, and it has dozens of rooms, and that's where Pierre Poilievre lives. So there's something a little bit galling to hear him diss the idea of trying to fix up a residence for the Prime Minister. He lives in a massive government house with his family, and he's, you know, he's rent free, and it's his, and he's got the nerve to go against the other guy. So bravo to Mark Carney for getting this thing done. I'm not opposed whatsoever to having some sort of fundraising aspect to this. They're going through a foundation that already exists, and I think it's

0: going to be okay. I don't think anybody's going to be, you know, getting up in arms about this. We'll see whether or not the public actually ponies up some cash. But it's been a national embarrassment for a decade that the Prime Minister's residence, it's almost an omen or a symbol, that the thing's just been allowed to go to seed. And bravo to Mark Carney for finally getting, you know, a plan together. And in a year, we'll find out whether it's the Group of Seven or a reference to some other historical thing that names the bedrooms. But we're going to have something nice, and it'll be for somebody else, because Mark Carney will never get into it. Because once the National Capital Commission gets hold of this, it probably won't be ready. Oh, I don't know, 10 years, 12 years.
1: Probably easier to procure a military jet than get 24 Sussex built. Scott, look, the French have the Elysee Palace. Trump, of course, and every American president's had the White House. The Brits have 10 Downing Street. And they all treat these residences as important figures and symbols in their governance and government and governing of the country. Why is it important? Just for people who are saying, oh, you, Tom, and Scott, all, you're all insiders. You don't get why we're concerned about it. Why is it important to have an official residence?
2: Well, the reason I think it's important, first of all, it's part of our political history. And yes, maybe it only has been around since the 1950s. But the idea of a national residence, I think, you know, it projects, you know, that we are a G7 nation, that we're going to not ask our prime minister to live, you know, in a condo someplace, that we're going to provide that housing. I also think we can combine public duties more thoroughly in a newly designed place. So, for example, I think there should be, as there is in the White House, I think there should be some public access. I think there should be, you know, a museum. I would like to see, you know, I'd like to see greater capacity to entertain. You know, we held first minister's meetings at 24 Sussex. And, you know, like, just make it a functioning working place as well as a residence, so that it genuinely belongs to everybody. And, you know, if we're going to be so cheap as to say, no, no, no, we want our prime ministers to be in sackcloth and their families to live, you know, under the turnpike, well, then fine, I guess.
1: All right. Well, Scott said condos. We'll talk those when we come back.
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9: Well, jammed solid on the southbound lanes of the 410, starting from Countryside all the way down to Beauvert. Again, lingering over at Roadwork, which is really impacting the drive. Now, if you're on the 401, getting busier in pockets across the top of the city, but haven't spotted any problems. It's just volume starting to build. Southbound on the 404 DVP is filling in as you make your way in towards Richmond Hill. And if you're using the Gardner, fantastic shape as you head into and out of the downtown. downtown core. News Talk 1010 weather for your day today. We'll see a sun cloud mix, 40% chance of showers, and it is going to be piping hot. Highs for today reaching 34 with a humidex of 44. Right now, we're very warm already. We're sitting at 22. It feels like 26. Time saver traffic. I'm Adjoa and Sia Yabois. Your next update at 5:45 on News Talk 1010 Toronto.
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1: Tim Power sitting in for Vashi. Well, if you are in Ontario or Quebec, brace yourself for some serious heat this week. Europe has been making the headlines with extreme heat lately, pushing thermometers over 40 degrees across a number of countries. Now those temperatures are set to come to a few different parts of Canada, with Ontario and Quebec starting to feel it. British Columbia saw a number of records broken throughout last week. Delighted to have our next guest, Environment Canada climatologist David Phillip joins us. David, where's Newfoundland in here, man? Like, are we getting any heat or what?
2: Begin. I'm going to say a little warmer at the in the middle of the week, but starting cold, 6 degrees colder than normal in St. John's, and going to end the week colder than normal. Come on. I mean, it's just not going to be there. You're going to have to wish and pray and hope for it, Tim.
1: Oh, well, I'm going down on Thursday night, so I based on that, I'll still bring a sweater, but not
2: good
1: as many
2: idea.
1: Pairs of shorts. All right, to the center of the country, David.
2: Yes.
1: What is going to happen, and why is it happening?
2: Well, Tim, you're prefaced by talking about the European heat wave. It's nothing to do with that in terms of the connection. There's no linkage here, except it's really the same kind of feature that is causing their excruciating temperatures and then ours to come. There's a big high-pressure area, a ridge. It's putting the Sky Dome over Europe or putting it over eastern North America. And it just keeps the air put in. It's like a lid. It just keeps it there. You're breathing the same air on the end of the week as you did on the beginning. Not very nice. And what their air is coming from North Africa, from the Sahara Desert, coming warm. But it's getting a little bit more moist because of the Atlantic Ocean. So they've got some humidity to them. For us, it's this high pressure area that seems centered on the northeastern part of the United States. And it's certainly reaching up to the Nickel Belt in Ontario. And of course, over into western Quebec. So we have a few warnings out. We'll see that extended this week as the heat begins to mount. So we're seeing temperatures that look like they're going to be in the mid-30s. Humidex values, Tim, that's always the tough one, 40, 45, in that range there. But it's the duration of it. The fact that it's not just like a one-day wonder. We've had in Ontario, Quebec, we've had a couple of days where the temperature got above 30. This is sort of like a little testy, a little dress rehearsal, one day here, and then 2 days mostly. But this has got legs to it. This is going to go on all week, and temperatures are going to be, as they say, 9, 10 degrees warmer than normal, high humidex values. But, Tim, the nighttime temperatures are going to stay elevated. These tropical nights, 23, 24, it's going to be a lot of tossing and turning having to deal with this weather. And primarily we're talking about Ontario, eastern Ontario and southern Quebec. A little bit warmer, say, in the Maritimes towards the week. They'll get a little bit of it. But primarily, it's an American heat wave that is going to affect, say, the northern, just into Ontario and Quebec. But then we see some warm continuing after that. Even if these 30-degree temperatures fall, it's still going to stay elevated temperatures that are actually warmer than normal. Like Toronto, for example, right now should be 26 degrees, a comfortable 16 at night. Not 35. That we see on July 1st, one of the warmest July 1sts on record, and nighttime temperatures 24 as opposed to 16. So a little tough to take. The first one's always the worst one, Tim, in terms of health, because we don't know we're not acclimatized to it. We have to get used to it. So the fact that this has got intensity, it's got duration, and it's the first big one of the summer makes it more dangerous than it would be other times.
1: I don't want to sound like an older fellow, because both you and I are still spryly and young, David. But in the olden days, it seemed like Ontario would get its heat, Quebec would get its heat, mid to late July, run to mid-August. Now the period of intense heat just seems to last longer. Is that true? Is that the new norm?
2: Well, you're right about those dog days of summer, Tim. It is about the time, about a month after the longest day, comes the dog days. For most of, say, central Canada, a good chunk of Canada, really, it is late July, August. And, hey, that's what people normally, they took their holiday. So they didn't know the weather, but they kind of just knew that that was the time to go. And the water warms up, so that's, if you're in a beach activity, then the water is usually warmest at that time of the year. So, you know, you're kind of right that this is, I would say that because we had kind of a coolish spring, a lot of people are saying, my gosh, you know, this is kind of late for the first one. And yeah, we had a couple of days in May where the temperature got above 30, but then we had almost a frost risk after that. So it kind of cooled right off. And so it's, but really what we're seeing this, if you look at just not this year, but most years, say the last 10, 15 years, these heat waves are usually coming earlier than they did in the past, and they certainly are lasting longer, and they're also intense. And so we had kind of a slow start to the kind of really warm up this year. I mean, it came really the end of June and not really in May. And so maybe it'll just be a little later. We might go on to Thanksgiving Day where before we see the end of these kind of 30 degree temperatures. So, but it's on us now. And, boy, I think people are, I thought I'd never hear about complaining about the heat and humidity given the kind of winter and spring we had, Tim, but I'm actually hearing it.
1: David, we're Canadians. If we can't complain, we can't live.
2: Totally, you're right.
1: So what a lot of us now associate with extreme warm weather like this, again, are fires and concerns around all of that. But often when you have the humidity, you have rain. So what are some of the other environmental challenges? Is the fire index in a lot of provinces likely to go up now, or will that be moderated because there will be rain coming with some of the humidity?
2: Well, you know, Tim, if you look at the fire area burned in Canada right now at this time compared to last year, it works out to be about 8% of what we had last year. We were on fire last year, and you know, it was a very dry and very warm at the beginning, low humidities, low precipitation. So you're right. There's a connection there. We had a very early start. The spring got going. The fires erupted. We had evacuations, fire bans already. It was an active year. But this year, because of the very kind of coolish, wettish spring, I mean, we see on the prairies, I mean, my gosh, they've just had some huge dumps of rain in June, and so certainly we're seeing that has kind of balanced things off. So I certainly think now what we're coming up to is the lightning season.
1: Yes.
2: I mean, that could certainly trigger. So we've got some dry areas, particularly in the northwestern territories, parts of Alberta, maybe northern British Columbia. So there's still some risk there. But places like Flin Flon and last year were totally evacuation. We're not seeing that because it's been very wet and very cool. So I think it's not going to be so. And even Tim, like here in Ontario, Montreal, Ottawa, I mean, we didn't see the fires last year. We smelt the smoke. So it's been what I've described the weather so far has been very healthy and comfortable.
1: Okay.
2: But now it's going to get kind of hot and dangerous, but not brought to you by forest fires. So we were very fortunate that year. But hey. That could certainly come back. I think the second half will be more active than it was in the first half.
1: All right. Got about a minute left, David.
2: Okay.
1: So hot and dangerous, appreciating you're not a medical expert, but you do know how to give people advice on how to manage this weather.
2: Uh-huh.
1: What would you advise?
2: Well, one thing, keep an eye on the weather, of course, know what it is. Put off this week what you can do next week. You know, I mean, it's not it's not going to be with us right till Labor Day. And so we will see some, but avoid the sun. Tim, my best advice always, people never remember I say this. I say we measure temperature in the shade. So when we're talking about Ottawa being 34 degrees and you're going along the byway or byway market, hey, that is in the shade. You go in the sun, you can add another 4 or 5 degrees.
1: Yeah.
2: So if you're going to go out and wear a sun hat, wear just to be protected, go to seek the shade, a park, under a tree, those are good things. And of course, but always look in on your friends and neighbors and relatives, people who might be a little disoriented in this kind of weather. Hey, just kind of need to be reminded, okay, do you want to go to the movies? Do you want to go to the mall? And hey, are you making cold drinks? You got linens out there? You know, just to kind of make quite sure that people feel that they're somebody's helping them look after them.
1: If you put something in the drink, it'll make it even cooler for you.
2: David, mint juleps is not the answer.
1: Appreciate the time as always, my friend.
2: Okay,
1: thank you.
2: Bye-bye.
1: All right. When we come back, Gord Wilson on the NHL Draft. Back with that momentarily.
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3: Well, some brand new problems coming into the traffic desk on the eastbound 41 in the Express at here, Ontario. On the right lane out, that is following a stalled vehicle. Just a minor bit of a delay as you navigate through. Westbound on the 401 is definitely getting busier in towards Durham from the 412. Everything quickly opens up once you pass about Salem. And just filling in on the southbound Don Valley Parkway, some steady traffic as you head through Lawrence. News Talk 1010 weather for your day today. A mix of sun and cloud with a 40% chance of shower. Hours. Highs for today reaching 34 with a humidex of 44. Right now we're currently sitting at 22 degrees. It already feels like a sticky 26. 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
1: Tim Powers in for Vashi. Well, the World Cup has drawn a lot of attention in recent weeks, which means you may not have been super tapped into the NHL draft this past weekend. Gavin McKenna was taken first overall by the Toronto Maple Leafs, which is largely what people expected to happen. The San Jose Sharks had a slew of first-round picks yet again. How did your team do? Well, let's bring on our buddy Gord Wilson. Now, let me say this about Gord before I ask him the first question. He's a wonderful man, does a ton of work in the community. He's a good dad, but he's got a hard, stone-cold heart when it comes to soccer. How do I know this? I heard him on with Bill Carroll, and Gord said Blades of Grass was like watching soccer. So now, Gord, has that view changed? Has that view changed given what our Canadian team is doing?
2: Well, absolutely, and thank goodness the World Cup is over now, right? Wait a minute. Is there more? Yes, there is more. And you know what? I'd like to say I was glued to the TV yesterday, but I was in transit. So I listened to the game on the iHeartRadio app, which was just as good. Combine the accents, the heavy accents of the commentators with the crowd noise that overtakes anything that the announcers say. And I cheered four or five times thinking Canada had scored just because of the level of excitement in the announcers' voices. And I realized that I was cheering for a South African save. So I managed to get out of the truck and see the goal. And yeah, it's not difficult to share in the emotion of the nation, right? And anytime, regardless of what sport it is, if the nation can embrace, I do too.
1: That sounds like a decent degree of atonement. All right, we'll let you off the hook. I hope that lawn finally got mowed. Now, tell us about this NHL draft, because it was overshadowed for the most part. Usually this would dominate sports headlines, at least in Canada. I was in Boston. I did see some of it on ESPN, which was fascinating to me. But big news, the Leafs getting Gavin McKenna. It wasn't always certain he was going to go there because the number two guy, Stenberg, who went to San Jose, some thought maybe Matt Sundin would take him. How did this end up happening? What are the Leafs hoping to get with McKenna, Gord?
2: Well, obviously, lots of change in Toronto, right? Through management, coaches, everything else. So there's been a number of opinions that have been passed on to John Chayka, the new general manager. And of course, on the outside looking in, if you're a general manager who's looking for work, you're not out of work yourself. You're still looking at prospects. You're going from team to team, city to city, league to league. And Chayka is no different. He was padding his resume. So he saw Gavin McKenna a number of times, and I guess the tipping point from what I read and what I heard John say was, you know, the four-hour visit up in Whitehorse really did it for him. And I won't call Gavin a generational player, but he's special. And look, I've been doing this for a long time, and there is a huge difference between number one and number 15. Number one, there's just a level of maturity to go along with this talent that these young players have. And you could hear the maturity in Gavin's voice. You could hear it. And I watched the draft while it was taking place. And almost every interview that I was left with from first rounders left me with the impression that these are well-schooled young men who are well-versed in how to handle themselves, which is a big difference from, you know, the early 90s when I started out and you get an 18-year-old kid who's giggling in front of a microphone. These new talents, they're trained and polished.
1: So just sticking with McKenna for a second, I know we're short of time, but is he going to be on the team this year? Can he be? He's certainly talking confidently about playing with Matthews and being his setup man. Is he ready to be that Mitch Marner without the baggage of Mitch Marner?
2: Well, it's interesting because he's taken various steps to elevate his game in different leagues. When he jumped from the Western Hockey League to NCAA hockey, that was an elevation in play in terms of playing against older players, bigger players, more experienced players. So he had done all he could do in the Western Hockey League. So he goes to a new league and gets off to a little bit of a slow start. And then look what he did at the World Junior Championships, right? He elevated his game again and put himself on the world stage saying, don't underestimate me. And that's exactly what he did. And I am fully in belief, Tim, that he will play with the Leafs to start this season. You have to be patient. It's sometimes difficult for an organization, but the Leafs will do it.
1: All right. San Jose are stacked, Gord. I mean, they develop all the talent they have, and they have with Celebrini and some of the other players they have there. Now they've got Stenberg. I mean, how good can this team be if they can keep them all and develop them the right way?
2: Well, interesting, right? They're not afraid to part ways with a seventh overall pick in the trade they made with the Ottawa Senators to get ninth overall. And William Eklund is a very good player. He's a talented player. At some point, because of all these high draft picks and because the team is moving in the right direction, I can tell you firsthand, we saw it here in Ottawa, that players who have been on the team for a while are eventually going to go to management and say, we don't need another first-round pick. Let's find somebody who can play right now and help us over the top. We saw it with the Senators, and I'm guessing at some point we'll see it with San Jose, but it's an exciting young team. It's one of the fastest teams in the league, for sure.
1: Ever seen this? Manny Malhotra drafts his son, Caleb Malhotra. I can't think of a time. I mean, there have been father-sons in the NHL, the Howes, of course, but they didn't draft each other. We've seen Adam Foote and his son, Cal. Have we ever had this before where a team who said, wow, so this is pretty significant, and Caleb is a good player, is he not, Caleb Malhotra?
2: Well, absolutely, right? And it's interesting. I would love to find out the machinations of what went on in Vancouver in deciding. They knew they had the third overall pick for quite some time. They knew they were going to fire a coach. They knew that they had to hire a coach. I'm wondering if Manny Malhotra was hired because there was the anticipation of getting a chance to sign his son third overall. And or is the horse before the cart or the cart before the horse, right? Whatever the case, they've got a good coach and they've got a really good player. When you go top three, Tim Stützle is a great example. You're getting a very good player.
1: All right, 30 seconds on this because I know we got to get you off quick. Ottawa now, Tkachuk's gone. How is this looking? The draft is done. They've made some trades. Have they done better than they did last week?
2: Good question. And I think over the next 48 hours, we'll get a little better understanding of maybe more of a direction that the team is headed in because of the July 1st unrestricted free agency period that opens up. And, you know, there's going to be lots of signings around the NHL. Will one or two of them be in Ottawa? Remains to be seen. But I think as it stands right now, just based on what General Manager Steve Staios had to say, he's quite pleased with what happened Friday and Saturday and onward and upward. He's still got some players to sign, restricted free agents, but they'll get done and go from there.
1: All right, Gord, the last journey of your contrition is to sit down for 2 hours on July 4th and watch the full game, okay? We want a full game recap next week on that. You good for that?
2: I'm just looking at the calendar here. I'm painting a wall that morning, and I haven't scheduled that I'm watching the paint dry, so I'll try and fit it in.
1: Always a pleasure. Take care, Gord. Good to chat with you.
2: Thanks, Tim. Cheers.
1: All right, that is Gord Wilson, the color commentator for the Ottawa Senators, telling us about the draft. Thank you for joining us today. Thanks to Chris Viz and Corey Price. We'll be back tomorrow with more of the Vashy Capello Show.

0: It's almost summer, and you know what that means. 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
6: Good morning. I'm Stuart McGinn. Hot and sticky already. 22 degrees, feeling like 26. The full forecast after the news. The heat is our top story this morning as a prolonged heat wave across the GTA and much of southern Ontario begins. Toronto police are investigating after a fatal crash involving a motorcycle in Scarborough. And Canada draws Morocco in the round of 16 at the World Cup this weekend. Details on these and other stories coming up. But first, News Talk 1010, Time Saver Traffic.
7: We're still dealing with a minor problem. It's on the eastbound Foreign Express in here, Ontario. It's the right lane and shoulder that is out following a stall. But again, at this early hour, not really impacting your commute. 401 on the westbound side is getting busier. Starting from the 412, everything opens up once you pass about the west knee stretch. And if your travels take you towards southbound 410, it is really, really busy. Starting from Mayfield, the delays continue all the way down to Beauvert. Haven't spotted any issues, but there was some lingering overnight road work, so it's probably just in the process of clearing. Time Saver Traffic, Imagine Yeah, yeah, boy, your next update at 6:15 on News Talk 1010 Toronto.
6: Well, you can call this day one of our first heat wave of the summer. Toronto, the GTA, and much of southern Ontario remain under a heat warning, all as temperatures are set to soar into the mid-30s, with the Humidex pushing near the mid-40s, not just today, but for the next several days. CTV's Siobhan Morris has all the details.
8: It's getting to the point where you have to have something, or you're not really going to get through the weather very successfully.
9: Much of southern Ontario's under a rare orange heat warning. Environment Canada calls it a transition from
10: weather that was really healthy and comfortable to something that's just stressful and dangerous.
9: Temperatures edging into the high 30s, punishing humidity with no relief when the sun goes down.
10: 5 or 6 days nights in a row where the temperature is going to be fail to fall below 20, in fact be 24 and 26 degrees.
6: The highs for today and tomorrow are 34 degrees with a Humidex of 44. A motorcyclist has died after a crash in Scarborough late yesterday. CTV's Raheem Ladani has the details from Toronto Police.
11: The crash happened around 5:30 near Nielsen and Tapscott Roads. Police say the motorcyclist was traveling southbound on Nielsen and collided with an SUV that was making a left turn into a private driveway. The victim was pronounced dead on scene. The 86-year-old male driver of the vehicle remained on scene and is cooperating.
6: So far, the victim in the crash hasn't been identified. One person is in hospital after reports of a possible armed invasion at a luxury home in Brampton overnight. Peel police say they were called to Estate View Circle near Gorway and Castlemore shortly before 4 this morning. It was reported that shots had been fired inside of the home. A man was found on scene. Paramedics transported him to hospital with serious but non-life-threatening injuries. So far, police haven't released any further details to confirm what happened or share any information about possible suspects. Councillor and mayoral candidate Brad Bradford has made his case to clean up and rename Sankofa Square. He made the pitch at Yonge and Dundas yesterday.
12: We need to clean it up and make it safe for everybody. We're going to have a steady and permanent police presence. I'm going to look into establishing a substation right here at Yonge and Dundas, the way they do it in Times Square. Officers that we already have anchored around one of the busiest spaces in the city.
6: Bradford says he would rename Sankofa Square to Toronto Square and says the screens around the busy intersection should also feature images of great Canadians like Terry Fox and Viola Davis. He argued the pitch wouldn't cost taxpayers a thing. Canada now knows who they will face in the round of 16 at the World Cup this weekend.
9: It's Saibari! And history does repeat itself! These celebrations are spectacular because Morocco continue to write page after page in this incredible journey.
6: Morocco defeated the Netherlands last night in penalties in the round of 32, so they are now the sixth-ranked team in the tournament, set to face Canada, who is ranked 30th. Saturday's match goes at 1 p.m. in Houston. Meanwhile, the viewership numbers are in from Canada's round of 32 win over South Africa. The game watched by an average of 5.2 million people across the country, peaking at over 8 million as Stefan Eustachio scored that game-winning goal in stoppage time. And elsewhere in sports last night, Blue Jays fans gave Bo Bichette several standing ovations at Rogers Center as he made his return as a member of the New York Mets. He was in tears speaking to the media before the game, talking about what his time in Toronto meant to him. And here's how Bo reacted post-game to the treatment that he received from fans.
13: It's nice to know you meant a lot to people. You know, this city meant a lot to me. Spent a lot of years here and grew up here, so... yeah, felt good.
6: The Jays went on to beat the Mets 2-1 last night, snapping a six-game losing streak. You can tap into breaking news anywhere. 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We're on our way to a high of 34 degrees this afternoon and a humidex of 44. It'll be a mix of sun and cloud today with a 40% chance of showers and a risk of thunderstorms. That carries through this afternoon as well as tonight. The low tonight only down to 24 before we're back up to 34, feeling like 44 for tomorrow. Just in time for Canada Day. Right now it's 21, feeling like 26. I'm Stuart McGinn. Our next update at 6:30 on News Talk 1010.
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15: Hey, happy Tuesday. Although it feels like a Friday, kind of.
16: It's a sweet, sweet Friday!
15: Yes, thank you. Because tomorrow's going to be a day off. Mind you, tomorrow is going to be one hell of a hot day off. And thank you, Nick Majorano, for not beginning the show with Hot Time Summer in the City. But I suppose we could break out a few of the hot tunes just in anticipation of forecasts that honestly is going to bring us 34 today. And the possibility tomorrow of 34 with a humidex feeling like 44.
17: What I want to do, John, is go back to the archives tomorrow, February, yeah, where the wind chill was minus 20.
15: Well, that's just the thing, right? And you will never, ever hear me grieving hot temperatures. I take everything summer has to offer. All right, it is 6:07, so let's start with the five things.
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15: Number one, Southern Ontario enters a hot stretch with possible record-breaking temperatures for Canada Day. Number two, gas prices are expected to rise by 5 cents tonight, midnight. Number three, mayoral candidate Brad Bradford wants to rename Sankofa Square again. Number four, Canadians are proud but worried on the eve of Canada Day. And number five, Bo Bichette makes an emotional return to Toronto.
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15: All right, so it's going to be hot. Just taking a look at the long range on my phone, I might add, because we work with the official forecast from Environment Canada. Then we've also reached out to Bill Coulter from CP24 for his predictions for the next few days. Because frankly, Bill does his own weather forecasts. He's actually a meteorologist, not just a weatherman. He's a meteorologist. And an opera singer. And we'll hopefully have Bill to kind of map out the next few days for us. But again, to come back to the temperatures I'm looking at on my app here on my iPhone, today 33, tomorrow 34, Thursday 34, Friday 32, Saturday 29, Sunday 27. So it's going to be a hot stretch. But like I said, I never grieve the hot temperatures. And maybe that is because everywhere I go has air conditioning, so I'm a snob. Because I will often hear from people saying, you have no idea what it's like to live in a building without air conditioning. Okay, I get it. But at the same time, as Nick was just pointing out, I hate winter so much, and I cannot stand the extreme cold. And so when we get into a few days of really, really hot temperatures, I guess I sort of revert to my Virginian roots. And, I'll sit on the front porch and drink mint juleps. And I think we're all going to be okay. Canada Day is happening tomorrow, obviously. And I'm looking at some of the descriptions of what's going to be open and what's going to be closed. Some grocery stores, for example, Pusteri's, Rabifine Foods, Summerhill Market, TNT Supermarket will actually be open, which is splendid, actually. I love TNT. Wine Rack will be open, so you can buy your Canadian wines, Ontario wines, I think, actually, exclusively. Selected Shoppers Drug Marts and Rexall locations will be open. Toronto Blue Jays will be taking on the New York Mets for Canada Day at the Rogers Centre. That's an afternoon game. All kinds of things are going to be open. The CN Tower, Hockey Hall of Fame, the Science Centre, such as it is. Although, Joe Christiana, what do I understand from what I think you said to me in the morning brief this morning, that the auxiliary science center is back in service, or what's going on?
16: Yeah, I just seen a report that the minister had a press conference yesterday that somehow I missed. But they opened the interim science center yesterday at Ontario Place.
15: At Ontario Place? Okay.
16: Or where, yeah, isn't that where it's supposed to be?
15: I thought that they were at like Sherway Gardens in a mall or something, in another mall. But okay, you can check that out. Toronto Zoo, Royal Ontario Museum, Ripley's Aquarium, all of these places are going to be open for tomorrow. And of course, Canada is a statutory holiday, so banks, government run offices, including the LCBO, consider yourselves warned, are going to be closed.
16: Slightly down the road, Harbourfront Center.
15: Harbourfront Center. Oh, okay. Yeah. Well, we know the people from the Harbourfront Center. All right. So, Sankofa Square. It's always going to be interesting when a political candidate decides to put a marker down and invest themselves in an issue, because clearly they think that is going to put them on the map. Brad Bradford is proposing to rename Sankofa Square, which used to be Yonge Dundas Square, so creative. He wants to call it Toronto Square, which to me seems peak Toronto. But here is Brad Bradford.
18: I want to talk to you about the acre of the city that is immediately behind us. That is the acre that lies at the intersection of Yonge and Dundas Streets. Visitors from around the world step off the subway, and this is one of the first things that they see here in Toronto. The place you went to celebrate festivals, gather with friends for a night out. But today, it's a very different experience. It's dirty. It's unsafe. Now, we've been told this is just how it is. We've been conditioned to accept it. Mayor Chow has made her peace with this, but I have not. So today, I'm setting out a plan to take it back.
15: Okay. So listen, I'm totally on board with trying to make whatever we want to call the square. To make it a place that you would want to be in, because I certainly avoid it. And when I'm going to, the main door of the Ed Mervish Theater, for example, I walk around Yonge Dundas Square. I don't walk through it. I have never been a particular fan of Sankofa as a name. I think it was kind of, shoehorned in by a committee that came up with this idea. And with all due respect to what I've discovered is 25,000 Ghanaians who live in Toronto, I don't understand why the central square in the city of Toronto is named after a mental concept or a philosophical precept from Ghana. It just has never really added up to me. But at the same time, Toronto Square is like, really? Is that the best we can do? Can't we just do Terry Fox and have done with it? All right. So that is Brad Bradford's latest gambit. Worth noting, and good morning, Brad Bradford. You're probably listening. But Brad Bradford voted in favor of the renaming. So I'll never quite understand people who are on board for something one minute and then decide to stand against it later. And, you know, on this particular file, you know, Brad Bradford is not isolated. A new survey, this one from our friends at Liaison Strategies, finds Canadians are proud of their country on the eve of July 1st, but that pride is mixed with anxiety about the direction the country is going on in. 51% of Canadians say they are very proud to be Canadian. 29% say they're somewhat proud. 9% say they are not very proud. And 6% said they're not proud at all. But effectively, I mean, what this survey boils down to is Canadians are pretty excited about Canada, but they're a little anxious about where things are going. And, you know, national pride, I've always been somewhat questioning because, you know what, you know, people in Mali are very proud to be Mali. You know, people are always going to be proud of their country. So as a sort of barometer of how healthy a country is in terms of collective culture, I don't find a poll like this all that revealing. It is 6:15. Let's get to News Talk 1010 Time Saver Traffic.
7: Well, no big problems if you're making your way out, but we are dealing with some delays on the southbound 410. We'll start there. It's about a 15-minute delay, John, on the southbound 410 to make your way from Mayfield all the way down to Beauvert again. MTO letting me know it is lingering overnight road work that has not cleared, so that is adding to the slow drive for commuters just trying to make their way south on the 410. Headed towards the 401 westbound, loading up as you head in towards Durham. Eastbound starting to fill in as well from the 410 in sections out towards the 427, and still a pretty light go on the Don Valley Parkway from top to bottom. Now, off the main routes, we are dealing with a serious collision involving a pedestrian. Stouffville Road closed both ways between Kennedy and Warden. The situation happened in the overnight. 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
15: Okay, so the forecast is hot. So we can break out the Caribbean music. Today, mixture of sun and cloud, and there's a slight chance of showers this morning, maybe a risk of a thunderstorm. The high, though, is 34 degrees. Humidex making that feel like 44. Overnight, down to 24. Let me emphasize that for a second. That is like an acceptable daytime high, but that is the overnight low. Tomorrow, sunny in the early morning, giving way to some sun and cloud in the afternoon, maybe a thunderstorm. That's what happens when you're in a heat wave. The high tomorrow is 34 degrees. 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Morning Brief is up next. Mark Tuohy with some pointed analysis on a bunch of files, including, you know what, we'll dig into this Canada Day survey that finds 80% of us are proud to be Canadian, but we have a lot of worries about what's going on in the country. Also, new figures are out. What portion of the Canadian population do you think drinks? It is 6:17 and the temperature already is 21 degrees.
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15: Time for the Morning Brief. It is 6:21, 21 degrees already, and pretty well the story of the day and for the next 5 days is going to be about the heat, but I'm sure we shall endure. Mark Toohey is here, advisor to business and political leaders.

0: to focus on. I think most people who hear this story and hear about his pledge are going to focus on renaming the square and dumping the Sankofa name. And I think that will resonate with the kind of people who are never going to vote for Olivia Chow anyway. But on the other side of the coin, her base, the people who do support Olivia Chow, will be 100% opposed to renaming it. So to some extent, it's a wedge issue, but it divides voters into two groups that I think they're already divided into. The cleaning the square up, the making it safer, or at least feel safer, putting a police substation there. I think that's all, those are all good ideas, but they are ideas that I don't think Olivia Chow will replicate, because that would require her to admit that there's a problem. And so far, we haven't seen any evidence that she thinks that. And people, like I heard you discussing just before the break, people are going to use this to point out that Brad Bradford voted for the name Sankofa. And so they're going to use that as a cudgel to hit him with a sort of charge of flip-floppery. But I personally don't really fault politicians for this type of change for two reasons. One, people can change their minds, but two, politics is a team sport. And when you're at city council, it's very transactional. If you want to, you have to pick your battles. And if you want to get something from council for your ward, you have to give something for somebody else's ward. And I suspect that this was a transactional decision. You can still berate them for it, but I don't think it's very indicative of somebody who's backtracking on anything.
1: I do think that the promise to clean that square up is sort of a Rudy Giuliani-worthy endeavor and Michael Bloomberg-worthy endeavor. Because I don't know about you, but I was saying earlier on the show, and I think you were listening, I avoid Sankofa Square. I don't walk through it. A friend of mine calls it the public bidet.
0: Well, and this is where it's there's a risk here politically for Bradford, because if you live in Scarborough or North York or Etobicoke, you probably don't go to Sankofa Square very often. And so promises to pour money into that square to clean it up are going to land, they're going to ring a little bit hollow for people who don't go there when they're looking out their windows and they're walking through similar messes in their neighborhoods every day. So that approach to clean up Sankofa Square has to be, I think, the banner of his campaign, and he's going to have to show me in Etobicoke how that makes my life better when I never go there.
1: Okay, and speaking of civic plans, they want to go ahead with building a gondola in Oshawa. And you know what? I'm not one of those people who automatically opposes something that sounds dramatic, but the monorail song from The Simpsons comes to mind here.
0: I thought that when somebody pitched a similar idea to me when I was working in the mayor's office, and I put them off and put them off and put them off and wouldn't take the meeting. And eventually I was backed into it and I had to. And he asked me if I had seen the files he sent me. And I said, nope, I don't have time for this kind of foolishness. And so he said, look at them. And so I did look at them. And you know what? I took the meeting because it wasn't what I thought. When we talk about cable cars or gondolas, we all immediately sort of envision something that we've seen on a ski hill or at the CNE going across the fair. But that's not necessarily what they're talking about. And so this really comes down to the details, where the devil always resides. This could be a brilliant idea, because Europe for over 100 years in some cities has used suspended cars to move people very efficiently, very quickly through some of their big cities. And if you can imagine a city bus being suspended on a cable driving down the street picking people up, that's the kind of transit system they're talking about. And so the big question, and the beauty of that, is they don't take up much space on the ground. You just have to put these posts in to suspend things from. The question that I had with the presentation I saw back in the day was, how do we get people in and out of the cars? because we have a hard enough time on the subway system with elevators today. Do we have to have an elevator at every station for these gondolas, or could we run these things down the street and have the stations built into the second or third floor of the adjacent building? So you come into my building.

0: And you go up to the second floor, there's retail there, and that's your entry and exit point for the transit system. So it depends what they're talking about. We'd have to see the idea sort of sketched out with some drawings and some plans, but this could be a winner. It also could just be a dog, depending on if they are looking at the CNE type of ski lift thing. That may not work in an urban environment.
1: Yeah, well, and certainly anybody who's been to the Toronto Zoo can appreciate there used to be a gondola there, or whatever the heck it was, a monorail, and it was discontinued before I even came to Toronto. Let's keep moving. Canada Day survey finds 80% of us are proud to be Canadian. What a surprise. But people are kind of worried about the country.
0: Yeah, and that kind of resonates, and there have been a number of polls from different polling companies. There was one I talked about on air yesterday when I was filling in for Deb and Jim from Abacus, I think, that had very similar results. So I'm not surprised that Canadians overall are proud of Canada. What I always find interesting and amusing is that when we ask ourselves why we're proud, we have a very hard time answering that question because we don't tend to think about it very much. The thing that bothers me, and it's not reflected in this poll, is that too many people, well, it is a little bit, because there's very different numbers based on which political party you tend to vote for. And I get bothered by the fact that too many of us conflate politics and national pride. Just because I may not be happy with the government of the day shouldn't mean I'm not proud of my country or the society we've built. Our loyalty should be to Canada and the people of Canada, not to governments that come and go or political policies that sort of blow around in the wind. And I think we get that wrong sometimes.
1: And one last story. Apparently alcohol consumption in Canada has hit a 20-year low. I find this fascinating that as a lifestyle choice, young people, you know, you and I are of a similar vintage. We probably, you know, had a drink on the very first day we were eligible or before. And nowadays, kids just ain't doing it.
0: Yeah, I've never been much of a drinker. I've never felt that alcohol or drugs of any kind were necessary for me to have a good time. And so I wonder if this is people coming around to that point of view. I wonder how long this trend will last and if there'll be a bounce back at some point. And I wonder if people have substituted cannabis or something else for their disinhibitor of choice, where alcohol used to be that. And lastly, I wonder, is it cheaper? Because everybody's under a lot of cost stress. You know, is non-alcohol cheaper at the bar? My guess is probably not much.
1: No, you're absolutely right. I'm astonished that zero alcohol beer is the exact same price as regular beer.
0: Yeah, it seems like maybe a bit of a marketing coup for these beverage companies. But that said, I don't know that it's any cheaper to make a beer with no alcohol than it is to make one with alcohol.
1: True. Thank you, sir. Good to have you. Happy Canada Day.
0: Happy Canada Day, John.
1: That is The Morning Brief with Mark Tuohy, brought to you by Your Life, Your Money, the weekend financial show hosted by Kelvin the Money Guy, Saturdays at 3 p.m. It is a Tech Tuesday, so Carmi Levy is going to join us at 6:50 this morning. But right now, it's 6:30. And on a day where it's already hot, let's start with the headlines. And Stuart McGinn is here. Good morning.
2: Hey, John, good morning. The heat, of course, our top story this morning. How can it not be when it's going to be 34 degrees today and feel more like 44? It's impossible not to feel the heat and humidity as soon as you get out the door this morning, as we're headed for our first heat wave of the summer.
3: This has got all the elements of it that makes it a really good old-fashioned classic July heat wave. The length, the heat, the humidity.
2: It comes with a chance of some active weather today as well. Showers and possible thunderstorms with all that humid air in the mix. If you have any road trips planned for Canada Day, today's your best day to fill up the tank. Gas prices are set to rise 5 cents tomorrow, according to our gas price expert, Dan McTagg. The average price across the GTA this morning is 159.9 cents a liter. Quite an emotional night down at Rogers Center as former Blue Jays shortstop Bo Bichette made his return, now as a member of the New York Mets. He was in tears speaking to the media before the game about his time in Toronto and went on to receive cheers and a few standing ovations throughout last night's game. The Jays went on to win the game 2-1, snapping a 6-game losing streak. And elsewhere in sports, with the latest on the FIFA World Cup, we get this report from TSN.
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5: I'm John Rodenberg. It'll be Canada and Morocco in the round of 16 at the World Cup. Morocco advanced, defeating the Netherlands 3-2 on penalty kicks.
6: What a story in the Estadio Monterrey! What a clash!
5: The two teams had battled it out through 120 minutes, even at one. Morocco tied the game in the first minute of stoppage time after the Dutch opened the scoring in the 72nd minute. Canada and Morocco will meet Saturday afternoon in Houston. In the biggest upset of the tournament so far, Paraguay finally converted on its third penalty kick attempt to win the game, defeating Germany 2-1. It's the first time in its World Cup history the Germans have lost on penalty kicks. There was also late drama for Brazil, which scored a 95th minute winner to defeat Japan 2-1. Three more knockout games today, kicking off at 1 p.m. Eastern with Norway against Cote d'Ivoire, followed by France and Sweden, and the nightcap, Mexico meets Ecuador. You can watch the FIFA World Cup matches on TSN, CTV, Crave, and streaming at tsn.ca. 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
2: 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I'm Stuart McGinn. And now let's check Time Saver traffic.
7: Well, it has been a busy, busy morning so far on the southbound 410. About a 15-minute delay to get out of Brampton from Mayfield all the way down towards about Beauvert. Again, still lane restrictions for slow to clear overnight road work. Eastbound 401 had issues in the expressway here in Ontario that did clear. Westbound 401 still pretty slow as you make your way out of Durham and then seeing volumes increasing as you head into Scarborough. Also loading up now southbound on the 404 DVP from Sheppard to South Lawrence. Off the major, it's collision involving a pedestrian. Stouffville Road closed as a result both ways between Kennedy and Warden. News Talk 1010 weather. It's going to be piping hot today. We could see some rain, a 40% chance, but highs reaching 34 with a humidex of 44. Right now, we're currently sitting at 21 degrees. It already feels like 26. 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Time Saver Traffic. 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
1: .638 is the time, 21 degrees. Nick Marano, how have we got to this point in the show without playing a hot song? We're just going to have to rack them. Not a hot time summer in the city, but what else is there?
23: Well, I'm like I said earlier, I'm going to go through the archives and find your January weather forecast where there was a wind chill.
1: Okay. Yeah, I was just talking to Andrew Carter in Montreal, and he said, how hot is it in Toronto? Because they tell us it's just going to be hell on wheels here. And it's always funny. I used to talk to my mom pretty well every day, and she had this oddball idea that if, for example, there was a thunderstorm in Toronto, then because it takes 5 hours to drive from Toronto to Montreal, they would get a thunderstorm in 5 hours. However, the weather does definitely migrate from west to east. So today's scorching temperatures and tomorrow's possible record breaker will arrive in Montreal in all likelihood about 24 hours later. So one of the stories we're talking about this morning is Brad Bradford making his intentions known yesterday, saying he's going to clean up Sankofa Square and proposing that it be renamed. And it was funny because I was mentioning this in the first half hour and I said, he's probably listening. He was. I have multiple texts from Brad Bradford, would-be mayor of Toronto. And in those texts, because it was pointed out by me and then by Mark Tui on the Morning Brief, that Brad Bradford voted in favor of renaming Sankofa Square. Brad Bradford says that's because Olivia Chow misled council and said that all of the board members of Yonge and Dundas Square, the BIA and everybody else, was on board for the name change. And then it was discovered that that possibly was not the case. And then half of the board resigned. I certainly remember that. So he says, so voting for it when it was presented by the mayor one way, only to find out afterwards that it wasn't true, gives you some context around the vote. And I mean, I never supported the whole thing. I don't understand the significance to Toronto. When you consider all of the people that we could honor, all of the principles or historical moments we could honor by naming basically the central square. I mean, outside of, I guess, Nathan Phillips Square. I never understood Sankofa. And so I couldn't care less if it gets renamed. The idea that it needs to be cleaned up, I'm totally on board for, because I find it to be an unfortunate civic space. And in many ways, actually, because that whole intersection is just chaos. And there's always some person yelling about the Bible or Islam. and some guy drumming, and then a lot of people in their sort of, what do they call it, the fentanyl bent or whatever, people staggering around in what I will still call Young Dundas Square, in spite of how redundant and silly that is. Yeah, I'd like to see that space become something you would want to be in. And I think the comparisons to Times Square in New York City are apt, because Times Square in New York City became a place that was, it was like Los Isley, you know, it's scum and villainy. And then along came first Giuliani. Actually, the cleanup of New York City and the clampdown on crime began before Giuliani. He gets a lot of credit for it, but it actually began under Dinkins. But then Mayor Bloomberg revolutionized New York City, and in particular Lower Manhattan and Mid-Manhattan. And all of a sudden, Times Square is a place you want to be. I mean, you're going to be end up in an unwanted hug with Elmo, but it's still a pretty cool place to hang out.
0: They also pedestrianized it.
1: Well, they did. And that was Broadway, wasn't it? Which is spectacular, because it's a diagonal, and it's been turned into this place where you'd love to sit and have a coffee or go for a nice stroll. So, other stuff this morning, and we'll definitely talk about the whole Young Dundas Sankofa business on the roundtable at 7:45. And incidentally, also coming up on the show today is the chief, check in with the chief, which I know sounds like you should turn and cough. But the chief of police is going to be in studio, and that's at 8:20. So you still have time. If you have a question you would like to ask the chief, you can send us a talkback message. And the way you do that, if you're not already up to speed on it, you need to have the iHeartRadio app. Then you go to News Talk 1010, you hit the microphone app, and you will have 30 seconds to ask anything of the chief of police. So Beau Bichette was back in Toronto last night and quite emotional. And here is Beau Bichette. Let's throw in number 27, because I haven't heard these clips yet. But I understand this is him before the game. Okay, talking about what he expected from the crowd.
3: No, I don't know what to expect. I mean, I think that I... I gave it everything I had. So I just hope that's appreciated.
1: Aww. And Nick Marana, you were saying actually you've kind of cut some of that pause out because it went on for a good long time. But Beau Bichette was very, very emotional about the whole thing.
23: Yeah, he was. I mean, Joe and I were listening to the clip. I'm like, okay, well, how long on radio can you have that silence? But because it was more of a visual. But yeah, he did get emotional. Now, keep in mind that Beau Bichette had zero emotion throughout all of his stay here in Toronto. So yeah. Even when he hit that 3-run home run during Game 7 of the World Series, he showed very little emotion. But last night, he showed, he is human after all. Now, another fun moment was, so when he was introduced, when he was batting, the crowd, of course, gave an ovation, and Vladdy, you know, pointed to him, and he said, take off your helmet, as if to wave to the crowd, and it took Bichette a couple of seconds to realize that he took off his helmet. Of course, the crowd went crazy, so Vladdy still has influence over Beau Bichette.
1: It's interesting when you reflect. I mean, this has never been that much of a phenomenon, I don't think, for the Blue Jays. But for the Raptors, for example, it was very, very difficult to get an American to come to Toronto to want to be a part of a Canadian and Toronto franchise. But it's nice to see somebody fully emotionally invested in the time that he spent as a Blue Jay. All right, let's get to News Talk 1010 Time Saver Traffic.
7: We're dealing with problems this hour, John, on the eastbound 401 collectors just past Bathurst. It's the right lane of shoulder that is blocked with this ongoing collision. So if you're headed through this area, traffic is already really, really backing up now from just before the 427. And then on the 401 westbound, looks like we might have a problem westbound 401 just past Kennedy, and the express reports of a collision blocking a 5 lane. I'm definitely seeing a backlog. You spot the problem before I do. The number to reach me here is Star 1010. As we are into rush hour, it's slower southbound 404 DVP from Shepherd to South Lawrence and eastbound Guard getting busier over the Humber. Off the major, it's collision involving a pedestrian has Stouffville Road closed between Kennedy and Warden. Also out through Whitby, Lake Ridge closed both ways just south of Concession 7. When the pressure's on, a good partner helps you stay the course. 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I'm Adjua and Sia Yabwa. Your next update at 7 o'clock on News Talk 1010 Toronto.
23: Oh, John.
2: Yes.
23: We said we were going to find some archive from when it was really cold.
2: Okay.
23: Let's go back in time.
2: A mixture of sun and cloud today, a high of minus 10 degrees, overnight down to minus 23. And then tomorrow looks like another mixture of sun and cloud, the high there, minus 11 degrees. Okay, so that's to remind you of how miserable winter is. What a pretentious person that is. Let's talk about the heat wave we are entering into today. We have mixed skies and a high of 34 degrees, a humidex of 44. I'm not a big believer in the humidex, but the boss makes me do that. Overnight, 24 is as cool as it gets. 24, the overnight low. And then tomorrow, Canada Day, sunny in the morning, mixture of sun and cloud by afternoon. Always when you're in a heat wave like this, there's the risk of a thunderstorm ganging up on us, so we have to be on the lookout for that. The high tomorrow will be 34 degrees. Currently 21 degrees, the time 6:48. In just a moment, it's a Tech Tuesday. Carmi Levy is here. Almost 40% of Americans do the exact same thing with old technology. Almost sounds kinky.
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2: 6:52 is the time, 21 degrees, and the heat begins today. And you know what? I'm never going to grieve things being too hot, to be perfectly honest. And I appreciate that for some people, this could end up being a trial. But I also am not in the habit of handing out advice either, because I think, you know, like, don't run a marathon when it's above 30 degrees is probably something that you understand. And if you don't, then it's strict Darwinism. Coming up on the show, the chief of police is going to be here. And we've been talking before and during the show about our line of questioning for the chief. And the thing is, the last time he was here, there were a whole bunch of really awkward files. I think both the chief and I broke into a sweat during that conversation because I had to ask him about everything from accusations of rampant anti-Semitism on the force to the fact that several of his officers had been busted in you know, various scams, alleged scams. This time, you know, not exactly a hell of a lot of hot files, unless you can think of one, in which case, please send me a talk back and we'll play it for the chief and you can ask a question of your chief of police. He'll be here at 8:20. It's 6:54.
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2: Good morning, Carmi Levy.
15: Good morning, John. Happy early Canada Day.
2: Happy early Canada Day. Can I come back actually to a conversation? I was in the car yesterday listening to you and Jerry Agar, and the story was about how real estate listings are increasingly being written by AI. And I thought that was fascinating. But at the same time, I think there's this false template where we look at things that are done by AI and we think they're automatically deceptive. And the fact that somebody's using AI to write a real estate listing, I mean, who cares? You're going to go and look at the home. And if it was exaggerated, then it's just as bad as if that had been done by a real estate agent.
15: I'm right there with you. AI, like any technology, is not a black and white thing. It's very shades of gray. And so it's not that the technology is at fault. And that's always been the case. It's how it's being used. Is it being used to deceive? You can use any other technology to deceive people if you want. And just, you can't simply say, oh, they used AI, therefore it must be deceptive. In this case, real estate agents are legitimately using the technology to save themselves hours of work every single time they post a listing, and the output, the result, is exactly the same as if they had done it without AI. So this is one of those cases where, yeah, I'm going to call it that. No, it is not an issue, and stop sort of flagging things as deceptive just because AI was used as part of the workflow. Look at our own work environments. There are lots of areas where it can be used to streamline and our work, save us time, get us back to the more value-added stuff that we would normally do, and nobody's being deceived.
2: So streaming services and loud ads. Loud ads apparently are going to become illegal on the 1st of July in California. I mean, does that include our streaming service?
15: It might potentially, because the reason being there's some question as to whether streaming companies like Netflix or Disney, Amazon, even Crave here in Canada, because of course they're available in California, whether they're going to be able to stop this at the border. It might be easier for them to just impose it globally. And we all know sort of the problem. I just had it just before we went to air. I needed to listen to a quick YouTube video, and the volume almost made me tear my earbuds out. It was that much louder than everything else. And that's kind of the problem. Ads are usually kind of pumped up. The volume is much louder than the regular content that you're already listening to. So this law will require streaming companies like Netflix, Disney, and Amazon to keep the volume the same as everything else that's on your device. They're complaining. The companies say that's not fair because this isn't like it was back in the old days of TV. And there's a law for television as well. There has been for decades because technology is different. Different devices, different encoding methodologies, different processing and loudness controls on the devices and on the servers that feed them. So it's a much bigger technological problem. They don't want to be forced to fix it. But in California, they are. And this is probably going to spread beyond their borders.
2: All right. This is the ultimate tease. Almost 40% of Americans do the exact same thing with old technology. Rotary phones? What are we talking about?
15: Well, if I look in my drawer in my home office, there is an old rotary phone gathering dust, and that is exactly the problem. 39% of people, when a device, any electronic device, reaches the end of life, they don't recycle it, they don't trade it in, they don't resell it, they just stick it in a drawer. And the reason being, they're afraid of data security. They're worried that, well, what happens if I trade my phone in? What if I didn't wipe it properly? What if there's still residual data on it? Can it be kind of, you know, lifted off of it and used against it, against me? So as a result, like, so 4 in 10 people are holding on to their old devices and just adding to the pile. The next most popular use, give to a friend or family, 13%. So only 1/3 as many. So really sort of telling, we should be refurbishing devices. We should be trading them in. We should be recycling them. Yet because we're also afraid of data breaches and things like that, we're holding on to them, and those drawers, and I speak from experience, are overflowing with old devices. I call mine the elephant's graveyard, and it's quite a scary place to be.
2: And one last story. Apparently, repairing stuff is on the upswing. I can certainly testify. I dropped my cell phone and cracked the face of it. And back in the day, I might have bought a new one, but I just took it in and got a new screen.
15: Yeah, so Apple raised its prices last week by, in some cases, up to 20% because of the great AI crisis. And just about every other technology company either has been doing the same or is about to do the same. And so social media has exploded in recent days on, you know, people looking for deals on used or refurbished technology. They're buying modular devices like Framework laptops or Fairphone smartphones that let you replace the memory or the battery or other components on your own. You don't have to bring them in to be repaired. And there are a lot of people now who are asking around. I know I've been asked a number of times, where are the repair shops? Where can I bring my phone in if I do drop it and have a cracked screen? No longer do we simply, oh, my phone has a scratch on it, I'm going to replace it and just buy a new one. Definite shift just in the last few days. And I expect that to be followed up with some data that proves we are changing our consumer habits because of skyrocketing technology prices.
2: Thank you, sir.
15: Thanks so much, John.
2: Happy Canada Day.
15: Happy Canada Day.
2: That is Carmi Levy on a Tech Tuesday. Coming up in the next half hour, speaking of Canada Day, with its arrival, we enter a new phase of the Canada-US-Mexico trade agreement. And we're going to talk with one of the Prime Minister's advisors about where we're at. It is 7 o'clock.
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13: 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Your update from the CTV Toronto Newsroom starts now.
16: Good morning, I'm Stuart McGinn. Heat and humidity, the story, but right now thunderstorms are rolling through parts of the city. It's 21, feeling like 27. The forecast after the news, as the heat warning is our top story this morning, in effect across much of southern Ontario. The humidity today will push well into the 40s. Toronto police say they've now seized 20 drones near FIFA events across the city and recapping an emotional return to Toronto last night for former Blue Jays shortstop Bo Bichette. Details on these and other stories coming up, but first, News Talk 1010, Time Saver Traffic.
1: Well, major problems and major delays await you on the eastbound lanes of the 401. We're in the collectors past Bathurst. It is the two right lanes that are blocked following this collision. Again, it is really, really slow at this point from the 427. Then westbound 401 in the express past Kennedy stalled transport truck. And the center lane also adding to your slow drives to try to get out of Scarborough. The rest of the major routes just getting busier. And off the major routes, we continue to deal with a serious collision involving a pedestrian happened in the overnight. Stouffville Road closed between Kennedy and Warden. And a Whitby Lake Ridge closed south of Concession 7. That is.
16: Well, Toronto is headed for temperatures in the mid-30s that will feel more like the mid-40s today. The next 4 to 5 days mark our first heat wave of the year as we kick into summer with the arrival of Canada Day tomorrow. All this coming despite a risk of showers and thunderstorms. We're seeing some roll through the GTA early this morning. CTV's Siobhan Morris has more on how the city is chipping in to help keep you cool through this coming hot stretch.
3: Toronto will extend hours at its civic centers so you can cool down. The city's also keeping some pools open until 11:45 p.m.
7: Go swimming.
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3: Toronto will make it easier to keep your water bottle topped up.
18: There will be water trailers in all the big civic center like Nathan Phillips Square or Mel Osterman Square.
16: The latest forecast from Environment Canada shows we won't have a daytime high below 30 degrees until next week. Toronto police say they've now seized 20 drones near FIFA World Cup events in the city since the start of the tournament. An area around Toronto Stadium, as well as the Fan Festival and Centennial Park, have all been deemed a no-fly zone.
19: People flying in 60-kilometer wind gusts, and these micro-drones are not made for that. They're flying over people in those wind gusts. We have people flying at 1,700 feet in some cases, which is above where a helicopter is flying. We have people flying in and around Billy Bishop Airport, and it's a huge concern for us.
16: Fines for flying a drone in these areas can be up to $250, while criminal charges can also be laid. Ontario's education minister is facing some pushback over comments this week, urging parents not to pull their kids out of school for sports tournaments. Paul Calandra's advice for parents to keep their kids in school comes as next year attendance and participation will account for between 10 and 15% of a student's final mark, depending on what grade they're in. The minister said education should be the priority, though he did admit that accommodations would be made specifically for high-level athletes. Turning now to sports and the World Cup, with excitement building to what many expect to be quite a wild final FIFA match here in Toronto, a round of 32 meetup on Thursday between Croatia and Portugal. CTV's Sean Lethong has the details.
20: Two prominent soccer nations with deep ties here in the city.
21: It's going to be mayhem to see an epic match between Ronaldo and Modric, knowing that it is likely the final match in a national team jersey for one of them.
28: It's like something you expect that to be like just a dream, but now it's reality is coming over here to Toronto.
20: At Lula, bartender Diego Regalado is taking inventory. He says, look out if Portugal wins.
29: I think it's gonna be crazy. It's gonna go crazy. I think they're gonna take over the streets. Don't take your car out that day because I think you're gonna be stuck in traffic.
16: Anyone looking for tickets to the game will be hard pressed to find any on the secondary market for under $2,500 each. And elsewhere in sports, Bo Bichette made an emotional return to Toronto last night as a member of the New York Mets.
30: I mean, I think this is an opportunity for me to reflect on good times and just be grateful for what, you know, for the big maker.
16: He spoke to Sportsnet ahead of the game in tears, talking about what his time in Toronto meant to him. The fans then gave some of that back to Bichette after a video tribute before the game and then when he was announced for his first at-bat.
31: Third baseman, number 19, Bo Bichette.
32: Vladdy saying, take your helmet off. Not many can make Bo smile in moments like these, but Guerrero still has the knack.
16: The Jays went on to win last night's game 2-1, snapping a six-game losing streak. You can tap into breaking news anywhere. Keep in touch by downloading the CTV News app. Newstalk 1010 weather with a heat warning in effect. We're on our way up to a high of 34 degrees this afternoon with a humidex of 44, but the humid air bringing some active weather. We're seeing some thunderstorms roll through the GTA this morning. There's a chance of them tonight and tomorrow as well, as Canada Day will mimic today's forecast, a high of 34 and a humidex of 44. It's 21 degrees right now. I'm Stuart McGinn. 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

0: 7:07 and already 21 degrees. So we're trying to dig into the catalog and find a few songs about heat without getting into the cliches. I always, whenever we get into a heat wave, and if you've been here for the long journey, you're more than familiar with this. I always remember the very first, when I was a rookie reporter, your assignment always, when there was a heat wave, was go do a report about the heat. So you go to a dry cleaners, you go to a construction site, you go to an ice factory, you go to all the places that are going to be hot, and you open the report with Hot Time Summer in the City. And it was sometime after that that I appreciated that that was what every rookie reporter did. Every single report about a heat wave started with Hot Times Summer in the City. Although, you know, it's a pretty darn good riff, to be perfectly honest. There you go. And it doesn't make my list of the songs that I absolutely cannot listen to. It's just that when you find out as a rookie that you have immersed yourself into all of the greatest cliches, it's somewhat humbling. Let's do the five things.
1: And now, five things.
2: More in the Morning presents the five things you need to know.
0: Number one, Southern Ontario enters a hot stretch with a possible record-breaking temperature for Canada Day.
3: We're going to see possibly 5 or 6 nights in a row where the temperature is going to be fail to fall below 20. In fact, be 24 and I see 26 degrees. Weather that was really healthy and comfortable to something that's just stressful and dangerous.
0: And that is actually the big takeaway. Aside from the highs that we're going to have by day, it's the fact that we're not going to go below 24, 25 degrees by night. So the whole thing is kind of going to build up. Number two in the five things you need to know, gas prices are expected to rise by 5 cents at 12:01 tonight.
4: Gasoline, despite the move by the government to remove the federal tax, is still about 26 cents a liter higher than what it was this time last year. John, we were paying $1.33.9 in Toronto on this day last year, and diesel still about 33 cents a liter above.
0: And that was, of course, Dan McTague talking about the ongoing dynamic. He was on the show yesterday to talk about the fact that in spite of more instability in the Middle East and the Strait of Hormuz, the price of oil has slipped some, and so we're not being punished as much as we were before. Number three in the five things you need to know, mayoral candidate Brad Bradford wants to rename Sankofa Square.
5: Today, it's a very different experience. It's dirty. It's unsafe. Now, we've been told this is just how it is. We've been conditioned to accept it. Mayor Chow has made her peace with this, but I have not.
0: And Brad Bradford, in addition to saying he would rename Sankofa Square, saying that he wants to clean it up and actually make it a destination that people might want to be in. Number four, Canadians on this day before July 1st are proud but worried.
6: I can't imagine living anywhere else, and I'm really grateful to be from here.
7: I wear my flag on my, I've got my flag tattoo right there, and I wear it with pride.
8: You need to see with your own eyes what does Canada look like in real life.
9: We are just so privileged to live in such a beautiful country.
0: And number five, Bo Bichette makes an emotional return to Toronto.
10: I think that I gave it everything I had. So I just hope that's appreciated.
0: And I have to say, I'm on the receiving end of some very uncharitable texts about Bo Bichette. A lot of people not terribly sympathetic. One person said, $42 million bucks, who cares? Another person said, who cares about Bo Greedy Bo? Dumped the Jays. Why do we care? Tears of a millionaire. Tears in the rain.
11: If you read Rosie DiMano's column in the Star today,
0: yes,
11: she takes a shot at ownership. And she believes that, according to her, maybe an offer wasn't really presented to Bo. So we're not sure if Bo left or he wasn't really welcomed. We're not sure.
0: Rosie writes a lot about the sports franchises, but in particular the Blue Jays. I guess she's You know, very sentimental about the Blue Jays. Okay, so the five things was brought to you by Your Life, Your Money, the weekend financial show hosted by Kelvin the Money Guy, Saturdays at 3 p.m. Speaking of texts, I'm also on the receiving end of texts about some thunderstorm cells that seem to be sweeping across some areas in the GTA. Pouring in Richmond Hill, one person says. Somebody else said that they were having a bit of a downblast in Oshawa area. Spectacular thunderstorm moving through Port Perry and North Oshawa right now. Okay. Good to know. And, you know, that's what's going to happen when we have a heat wave. It builds up and there's always the potential at the end of a day for a thunderstorm, although here we are at the beginning of the day. And usually a heat wave ends with a thunderstorm as well. Back into some of the guts of the five things you need to know. Surveys that have been done, they do this on an annual basis. Basically for July 1st, they roll out giant crossword puzzles and surveys about how we feel about being Canadian. New survey from Liaison Strategies finds Canadians are proud of their country, but they have a degree of anxiety about the country's direction. 51% of Canadians say they're very proud to be Canadian. 29% say somewhat proud. Then we got 9% who are not very proud. Sorry, I guess they're the convoy protesters. 6% say they're not proud at all. And then 5% are unsure. I always love the unsure aspect of a survey. I mean, either you're proud, not proud, very proud, not proud at all. But how do you not actually have an opinion? Survey finds 30% of Canadians describe themselves as proud and optimistic. 44% say they're proud but worried. And the thing is, they don't seem to get into what it is that people are worried about. I mean, I guess there are people who reflexively can't stand the Prime Minister or the Liberals, so they just worry about that. Maybe it's just the uncertainty over trade in the United States. Maybe it's the overweening authority of government. Who knows? Because they didn't actually ask. When we ask what Canada Day should mainly be about, says the surveyors, 35% say celebrating the country, 22% say bringing people together, 15% say reflecting on Canada's history. That sounds like fun. And 11% say reconciliation with Indigenous peoples. That tells us, says the factum, Canada Day is not just one thing to Canadians. It's a celebration, but also a reflection. I don't know. I mean, let me ask you, you know, Canada Day is probably going to be a day for me and Bill Coulter to go to the beach. Like, I do not have to reflect on Canada, and most certainly not on the negative aspects of our collective history. You know, Canada Day, I think, should be about having a barbecue and taking it easy and having a 0% beer. It is 7:15. Let's get to News Talk 1010 Time Saver Traffic.
12: Well, John, rain and problems making for a slower than normal commute on this Wednesday. We have issues on the eastbound 401 collectors. Past Bathurst, multi-vehicle collision still there in the two right lanes. Our ways map showing about a 20-minute delay to get from the 427 all the way over towards that scene. And then on the westbound 401, pretty slow going because of the rain and problems. Delays start for Meals and all the way out to past Kennedy. We're in the express stall transport truck does have the center lane blocked. Brand new issues on the eastbound Queen on ramp to the southbound 410. Right lane of that ramp is blocked following a stalled vehicle. And if your travels that do take you onto the 427 southbound, loading up as well from Burnhamthorpe onto the Gardner ramps. Off the major routes, serious collision involving a pedestrian along Stouffville Road closed both ways between Kennedy and Warden. Also, a collision has Lake Ridge closed just south of 7th Concession. Part concert, part theater, one unforgettable Leonard Cohen experience. 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I'm Adjoa and Sia Yabois. Your next update at 7:30 on News Talk 1010 Toronto.
0: I'm getting all kinds of weather updates from texters. Mayor says it's they have heavy rain in Stouffville. And then there's one that says thunderstorm at Flem at the moment. Is that Flemington or somewhere else? A big storm right now in Schwa, according to another texter. Okay, so here is the weather forecast. We're into a heat wave, so a mixture of sun and cloud today, although at the moment, some pretty dense cloud. It's almost threatening in downtown Toronto. There's an ongoing chance of a shower through the day, maybe a thunderstorm, and some of you are getting those cells right now. The high, 34 degrees. Overnight, 24 is as cool as it's going to get. And then tomorrow, sunshine in the morning and then a mixture of sun and cloud by afternoon. It will be Canada Day, obviously. So this is all about whether or not you want to do stuff outdoors. Risk of a thunderstorm in the afternoon. And the big deal, of course, is the high, 34 degrees. It is currently 21 degrees, the time 7:17. In just a moment, Lisa Raitt is part of the advisory council to the Prime Minister on trade. And today is the last day. How do we phrase this? Because, you know, it's not an apocalypse. The trade deal between Canada, the U.S. and Mexico enters a new phase tomorrow. It does not expire. It enters a new phase. So we'll find out from Lisa Raitt where we are.
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14: Thanks for taking my call.
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20: Okay.
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0: everybody's weighing in on zero beer. One person complaining that they can't find Beck's zero beer. I'm just wondering, maybe it's at the LCBO. Not absolutely sure. Another person offering that Heineken Zero is great, which I can attest to, actually. If I can rank them, actually. Sapporo Zero Beer is amazing. Perona is also excellent. And Heineken Zero is quite excellent. And then you get into Corona. And my problem with Corona is I never really liked traveling in Mexico. And so, you know, Corona was the beer that everybody drank on the beach in Mexico. But I don't need to relive that experience. So I generally skip over it. And yes, I know, before you text, rest your thumbs. Guinness makes a zero beer. But since I don't want to drink Guinness regular beer, Guinness Zero beer is not particularly exciting. All right, let's turn to more important affairs. And July 1st is the entry into a new phase of the Canada-US-Mexico trade agreement. It's not expiring. A lot of people have been saying, that's it. You know, the prime minister had until the 1st of July to make a deal. Now we're screwed. Not actually the case. Now it enters into a phase where it has to be redefined on an annual basis, but it is going to continue. Lisa Raitt is a former federal cabinet minister and a member of Mark Carney's Canada-US Advisory Council and joins us now. Good morning, Lisa Raitt. Nice to have you.
1: Good to be here. And I think the zero beer conversation is very important.
0: Yeah. Well, I made the transition.
1: You did good.
0: Okay. So where are we in all of this?
1: Yeah, you'll be seeing a lot of media on this, on both sides of the border, actually. And it's kind of difficult to parse through what's actually going on. But you set it up perfectly, which is tomorrow is the date that the countries 10 years ago agreed would be the date they determine if they want to continue this beyond 2036 or if they just want to stop it in 2036. And that's kind of the technicality of it. The complication of it all is Mr. Trump has brought in all of these national security tariffs on steel, aluminum, softwood lumber, which are really detrimental to our economy, and is saying, well, I'll negotiate those, hopefully, if you guys give us a better deal on CUSMA, because we don't think it's as good a deal for the U.S. as it should be. And so tomorrow's a date that will come and go, is my guess, because from what I read from the U.S. papers, there's really no win for Donald Trump to come out and say, yeah, I'm going to give them another 10 years on this deal.
0: Now, some people have been speculating, including me, that Donald Trump will flag that he wants out and it's a 6-month out. But that would just be a typical Donald Trump desk pounding negotiating maneuver.
1: Completely. But here's interesting for me. I read this in Wall Street Journal yesterday. He has been signaling that for a bit, right? He's kind of yammering off about it once in a while, but he hasn't done it. So the thing is that my understanding is perhaps what's going through his mind is whether or not that's actually a real power of Congress or it's something he can do. And he'll end up in court over it in the United States pretty quickly if he exceeds his presidential authority, because we've seen that happening already. So it may be a threat, but it may actually not be anything with any teeth.
0: Okay, so, you know, I started this interview by asking you, where are we? Do you think that the prime minister, since you're advising him, is handling this properly? Or some people think that he's been very, very lazy in trying to engage Donald Trump and company and that we're not going anywhere?
1: So on the Donald Trump engagement, you will see that there's a lot of politicians and folks who seemingly are unfreezing the thaw, or they're thawing out relations with the United States. Mr. Ford is going down a couple of times. Webb Canoe had the ambassador to Canada through Manitoba the other day. All of this is part of the general plan. And the general plan is to have Americans understand that this deal is good for them and that they should tell that to Donald Trump. So that is the political plan. There's also, you know, the plan that's going on at the same time, which is we've got dedicated trade negotiators, not only Janice Charette, but a whole team in Ottawa who are in constant contact with the folks on the other side. I would say that this isn't the same negotiation as we went through 10 years ago, where everything was on the table. This is something where the U.S. has a number of things. They've given us 10 that have been listed that they'd like for us to deal with before we start talking about what the tweaks to CUSMA is going to be. So it's not a full-blown trade negotiation. So the right people are in the right places trying to do the right

0: things, but you're waiting for the signal from Jameson Greer and Donald Trump to say, go, let's get a deal now.
1: Okay, one last question for you, Lisa Raitt, and that would be, I've been maintaining for the last few months that when it comes peer-to-peer, like business people in Canada, business people in the U.S., mayors to mayors, governors to premiers, they desperately want this to, you know, arrive to some sort of a conclusion. They're not on board with Donald Trump's continued hostility.
0: For sure. Even Republicans will tell you, Republicans to conservative MPs, that's another connection that is ongoing as well, which the prime minister is appreciative of. They're telling you that, you know, we don't want this either. We want to make sure that we have some kind of a deal. But you put your finger on something very important, which is you got to balance that with the other stuff that's going on politically, like all of this photo opportunities with governors who are not Republican or who are vocal critics of Donald Trump. Those aren't helpful in my mind. Those are just kind of putting the notion into his Mr. Trump's mind that we're really against him. And, you know, you got to balance it. You got to show interest in the United States, but you also have to be politically astute when you're doing what you're doing at this crucial time.
1: Thanks a lot for this. Always a pleasure.
0: Always a pleasure, John. Happy Canada Day.
1: Happy Canada Day. That's Lisa Raitt, former federal cabinet minister. She is on Mark Carney's Canada-U.S. Advisory Council. And I know that July 1st seems like a deadline such that it's actually a year ago, because there is this talking point that Mark Carney was elected saying, I will have a deal on the 1st of July, which he never said. It is, you know, those people who actually seem to wish ill economic health on the country and bad progress on trade, people keep coming back to that talking point. Mark Carney only said that Donald Trump last year had said that he wanted to arrive at something by the 1st of July so that Canada would pursue it. And here we are a year later with the existing deal entering a new phase tomorrow. And there doesn't seem to be a great deal of urgency, nor, as Lisa Raitt said, should there really be, because Donald Trump is not a reliable negotiator. So how do you negotiate with that? It is 7:30. Let's get to News Talk 1010 Time Saver headlines. Good morning, Stuart McGinn.
2: John, good morning. It's okay. The heat stroke must just be rough for you over there.
1: There you go. Actually, no, this studio is really cold.
2: Yeah, I always have to bring a jacket into work. You feel ridiculous walking from the car because it's so humid. But here we go. Heat and humidity is the story, John, because we're entering our first heat wave of the summer. As we welcome Canada Day tomorrow, we're going to reach into the mid-30s temperature-wise today. The Humidex pushing the mid-40s. All of this as we're talking about a few thunderstorms that have been rolling through parts of the GTA this morning. It's an orange level heat warning that's in effect from Environment Canada. Part of it includes a warning of just how warm it will be even through the overnight hours over the next 4 days, temperatures only dropping down to the mid-20s. A man is in hospital this morning after reports of a home invasion at a luxury property in Brampton overnight. Peel police were called out to a State View Circle that's near Gorway and Castlemore shortly before 4 a.m. It was reported that shots had been fired inside of the home at the time of the incident. The victim suffering serious but non-life-threatening injuries. There's been no word yet on any suspects. Canada's round of 16 matchup at the World Cup is now set. They'll face Morocco on Saturday in Houston. The sixth-ranked team in the tournament defeated the Netherlands last night in penalties. Canada is ranked 30th in the tournament. Of course, a tall task for them coming up this weekend. And elsewhere in sports, down at Rogers Centre last night, an emotional day as Bo Bichette made his return to Toronto. Before the game, he spoke about his close friendship with Vladimir Guerrero Jr.
3: I mean, we went through it all together. The one goal we had together, we didn't accomplish it, but I've seen him at his lowest, he's seen me at mine. And vice versa at our highest.
2: Bichette received multiple rounds of applause and a standing ovation throughout last night's game, despite some fans admittedly bitter either towards him or Blue Jays management for not finding a way to sign him to a long-term contract. Full details on these stories and more coming up at the top of the hour. From the CTV Toronto Newsroom, I'm Stuart McGinn. Now let's check time saver traffic.
4: Well, major problem still with us on the westbound 401 in the express past Kennedy. It's the two left lanes blocked with a collision. The stall truck that was involved is gone, but the two left lanes are blocked now with a collision. Very, very slow from before Nielsen. 407 westbound out at Salem Road in Ajax. You'll find the right lane blocked with a collision. Southbound 410 on ramp from Queen in Brampton. On the right lane of that ramp blocked with a stall. Southbound 410 ramp to King Road. Left lane blocked with another stalled vehicle. Off the major, it's collision investigation. Still has Lake Ridge closed south of Concession 7 in either direction. And Stovall Road closed both ways between Kennedy and Warden for a collision involving a pedestrian. News Talk 1010 weather. For your day today, some sun and some cloud. And we could see some more rain. Highs, though, reaching 34 degrees. With the Humidex, it will feel like 44. Right now, we are currently sitting at 21 degrees with some light rain coming down in areas. Time saver traffic, Imagine One, Sia Yabois, your next update at 7:45 on News Talk 1010 Toronto.
1: Thank you, Adjua. This portion of the show is brought to you by Tom's Place. Tom's Place will suit you. Let them show you how. Good morning, Tom. All right. Tom apparently is on a train in Italy, so that might explain his rather absent status. Listen, coming up in the next half hour is Free For All Round 1, brought to you by the Lexus Exclusively Yours event, happening this month at Lexus of Vaughan near Wonderland in the Maple Auto Mall. Luxury is closer than you think. It's 7:34.
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0: 7:36. It's the first heat wave of the summer. I think we're going to endure. And I do get it. If I sound somewhat benign about the whole thing, it's because I'm in a freezing studio right now, and we also have, air conditioning at the house. So I'm going to be okay. But I do get it. It is a crisis for some people. As a matter of fact, in Europe, they've had a heat dome, and we're up to something like 1,000 people in France who have already died from the heat. Let's talk about finance, and we are joined by Patty Lovett Reed, financial commentator, author of Money Minutes with Patty Lovett Reed. Good morning, Patty.
1: I can barely hear you, John.
0: Oh, I'm sorry to hear that.
1: Are you there?
0: Yes.
1: Oh, I can sure hear you now. Good morning.
0: Good morning. Okay, so listen, let's talk about your latest column, which you call the Great Consumer Audit. And apparently a lot of people are engaging in an exercise we did at our house last year when we had to plan our retirement, which was to track all of the receipts for 2 months.
1: Yes.
0: And then all of a sudden realize, like, really? We're paying for that?
1: Oh, first, can I just say how impressed I am that you actually did it? Because when people often talk about retirement, they'll say, is there a number? And every number is different because it actually comes down to the lifestyle you want in retirement and where you're spending your money. Okay, that's a different topic. So I just want you to know how impressed I am that you went through that exercise. But I found myself standing at a checkout and doing something that I hadn't done in a long time, and that is study the receipt line by line. And, you know, truthfully, it's not because I felt the bill was wrong, but I really wanted to understand it. Because I had just recently read about a consumer's advocate group taking Tim Hortons, Second Cup, and Starbucks to the Quebec Supreme Court. They are very consumer friendly, over oat milk surcharges. And it's not about the oat milk. It's about the fairness. How much does it cost to get a substitute when, you know the cost and you know what you're being charged, and it's almost twice as much? I don't know how this court case is going to end, but what I can tell you, I think it's something that's much bigger. It's a shift that's happening to all of us. We're questioning everything. You know, how much does something actually cost and how much am I willing to pay for it?
0: Okay, and then you get into line items if you're doing an audit. For example, the number of streaming platforms that the average person has. Or, you know what, I pay for something, you've probably heard of it, called the Great Courses, which is the opportunity to go in and study everything from ancient history to modern economics.
1: Yes.
0: But I think I've been subscribing to it for like 2 years, and I haven't taken any of the courses.
1: You know, and I think that sparks even a broader question as well, because is it something you're actually going to use? Is it something that you say to yourself, am I getting value out of this? Not so much always, can I afford it? And is it fair? But is it actually worth it to me to continue? Because I think what's happening when I call it the Great Consumer Audit, we're still spending money. You can look at the economy. We're out there spending, but we're changing on where we spend our money on, or what we spend our money on. But I also think it's changing the relationship between a business and their customers. And then ultimately, it may not be the business that offers the lowest price, but it may be the business that does the best job explaining the price. Because I think there has to be a reason to trust. You know, I do see, you know, this whole court case isn't about oatmeal, but what happens is when trust becomes a lot more expensive than the product itself, boy, oh boy, we're going to question it. You know, if we want to travel, we know airline prices are higher. We try to understand them. We go to a concert. Artists, they're expensive. Is it worth it? FIFA, is it worth it to us? So I just think that it's an audit. We are questioning every fee, surcharge, price increase. And I guess in your case, the courses, are they worth it to you anymore?
0: No, clearly.
1: That was way too quick, buddy. You got to cut that baby.
0: Thanks a lot for this. Always a pleasure.
1: Thanks.
0: And I think Patty Lovett Reed's advice would kind of be like what Marie Kondo says about all the stuff in your house. If it doesn't bring you joy, then throw it out. It is 7:41.
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0: 7:45 is the time, just ahead of the round table. Lots to talk about this morning, but let's get to News Talk 1010 Time Saver Traffic.
13: Well, John, it has been a mixed weather drive for commuters that are headed out. So if you're coming out of Durham, still some heavy rain making its way on the 407 in particular, just passing into Ajax, where we have a collision on the westbound 407 through Westney. It's the right lane and shoulder that is blocked through the collision. So the drive through here, because of the rain and this problem, quickly backing up from well before Salem. Then on to the southbound 404 DVP. No issues. Rain has subsided through here, but very slow from Finch and sections down to Don Mills. Headed on to the 401 westbound, jammed out of Scarborough, just as you head from Nielsen, sections out to Avenue Road. Eastbound delays from the 427 all the way out towards the Don Valley Parkway. And you know, we still are dealing with a serious collision involving a pedestrian. Stouffville Road still closed both ways between Kennedy and Warden. When the pressure's on, a good partner helps you stay the course. 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I'm Adjoa. It's Yaya Bois. Your next update at 8 o'clock on News Talk 1010 Toronto.
0: Okay, so the heat is on. We've got a mixture of sun and cloud, and some of you are experiencing. I'm going to have to take a look at the weather radar to see exactly where these cells are, because they're fairly isolated. But there are thunder cells in and around the GTA. Mostly, it would seem, to the north. But also, I got another text from Oshawa that said the skies had opened there as well. The high today is 34 degrees. We're at 21 right now. Overnight, 24 is as cool as it's going to get. And then tomorrow, Canada Day, sunny early in the morning, mixture of sun and cloud through the afternoon. Once again, a risk of a thunderstorm owing to the heat and humidity. The high tomorrow will be 34 degrees. It is currently 21 degrees, the time 7:47. 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
11: Round one.
0: On round one, we have Scott Reed, CTV political commentator, former advisor to the Prime Minister, Paul Martin. Deb Hutton, former advisor to two premiers, host from 2 to 4 p.m. right here on News Talk 1010. Jerry Agar, host from 10 until noon. Good morning to you all. Let's actually start with Toronto mayoral candidate Brad Bradford making a stake, putting a marker down, whatever you want to say, but saying, first of all, he wants to clean up Sankofa Square, and then second of all, he'd rename it.
14: Today, it's a very different experience. It's dirty. It's unsafe. Now, we've been told this is just how it is. We've been conditioned to accept it. Mayor Chow has made her peace with this, but I have not.
0: Jerry Agar, let me start with you. It's not a bad position to be taking. I the whole Sankofa Square thing has always annoyed me anyway, but more so trying to make it a place where you would feel welcome. I don't know about you, but when I go to downtown Toronto, I walk around Sankofa Square.
15: Okay, but Brad Bradford has to decide what he stands for, because he voted for that name change. Okay, and I've got a whole list of things he was for and then against. I don't know who he is. That's my problem. I don't know who he is. I'm going to probably kill the chance he'll ever come on my show again.
0: Well, he's listening right
15: with
0: now.
15: My open today, but it will include things like this. John Lawrence in the Star said he was getting his hair cut, and he asked the woman cutting his hair, "What do you think when I say Brad Bradford?" And she was going back and forth on different issues until it became clear she was getting Brad Bradford mixed up with Brad Bradford. And then she said, maybe he can decide which Brad Bradford he wants to be. I've got a whole list of things here where he had one position, then he has another position.
0: Okay. Well, maybe he will come on your show.
15: Not lately. Yeah. We've been trying for days to get him to come on the show. And it used to be he would push you out of the way to get to a microphone. And now he's ghosting me. But I understand he's coming on your show, Deb.
0: Deb Hutton?
16: I think so.
0: Yes?
16: Yeah, I think so. We don't have a time, but I do think so. And Jerry's right. I mean, one of the questions we have to ask is, this was only late 2023 when he voted for the renaming. So it is an issue for him, as are other some of his, we'll call them flip-flops, whatever you want to call them. That being said, the square is a mess. It's embarrassing. I was walking from the station one day, I think last summer, and walked across Richmond and was heading up Yonge Street to meet my family for dinner up at Bloor, and thought, oh, I'll walk through the city. And there were some tourists behind me, and they were trying to figure out how to get to Sankofa Square. They kept thinking it was, you know, a little bit further. And I thought, oh, my goodness, all this walking, and you're going to be so sadly disappointed when you get there.
0: Yeah, a friend of mine calls it the public bidet. Scott Reed, your thoughts.
17: Well, first of all, I was going to actually fact check Jerry when he started his story, because I thought he was suggesting that someone was cutting Brad Bradford's hair. And I was going to be like, Jerry, that story can't be true. all apologies to our bald buddy there. I hear what you guys are saying. Obviously, he's going to get the question. And I look at it from the perspective, I'm sure Deb does too. If you're running a campaign, you go, you know what, we wouldn't mind actually spending a day on this issue. However, we know we're going to get challenged on the issue of the vote and having voted in favor of it, which I think is why it was shrewd to place the emphasis on the cleanup. I also think that's the bigger, better issue. I mean, you can go into the culture wars of naming it, and it's probably going to break in your favor. But I do think you'll find an even broader consensus on the place is a mess, and it's an uncomfortable spot to be, particularly with families, everything that everyone here has said. And in addition to that, it becomes, as a consequence, something of a metaphor for downtown Toronto and Mayor Chiao versus your candidacy. So I think it has upside. I think it's a pretty good announcement. He's going to get that question, and he's going to have to answer it, and he's going to have an answer. And that's the price of deciding you're going to spend a day on it. But I think there's probably more political upside than downside on it.
0: Ontario's education minister is urging parents not to pull their kids out of school for sports. Apparently, sport meets happen quite frequently on Thursday and Friday, so kids are missing classes, and the education minister wants to up the attendance rate. Deb Hutton, you got two girls who are in, have been at least in school and in sport. What's been your experience?
16: Yeah, I mean, Miller in high school, because this really is aimed at high school, the new attendance policy, although it should be throughout the whole system. But, you know, she trained for months in her first year of synchronized swimming to find out that the tournament started, the big meet started on Wednesday evening in February. And so, you know, we were fortunate she only competed on the Friday, not the Thursday Friday. But like that was, I couldn't believe it, actually. So I do think that minor sports need to get with the program here and try and adjust their tournaments. Secondly, and I'm hoping to get the minister on the show. I don't know if we'll be able to, but there needs to be a response on the part of the schools and the ministry when our kids are in school. Because my kids lose more teaching days because of teacher absence than because of their own absence. And so if you're going to, you know, make this, excuse me, if you're going to make this a big deal for students, then there has to be a teacher in front of the classroom teaching. Because, as I said, that really is the problem that I've experienced when it comes to hours in the classroom.
0: Scott Reed, I think people have always thought that, you know, missing some school if you are in some special program like music or sport is just part of the formula. But apparently the minister doesn't want to see that continue.
17: It is part of the formula, and it's part of the high school experience, and it's part of the life experience. And yes, not all students participate, but for those that do, it is a rounding and enriching experience. And to say, well, we've actually deemed that that is inappropriate and we're going to ding people for it. I just signed my 16-year-old up. He'll be 17 by the time the school year starts for a tournament in Montreal next year. So he's going to miss 2 days in February, and I guess he's going to get dinged now. But like, is this guy the Minister of Education or a narc? Is he like Minister of Soul Monitoring? Like, I honest to God, no, but like, whatever happened to the idea that conservatives establish a framework, you know, less government, not more, and then they get out of the way. This is like micromanaging the school boards, micromanaging the superintendents, telling people what exactly must be taught in the schoolrooms, and now marking attendance. I feel like the minister himself is going to be at the head of the schoolroom looking for Jeff Spicoli. Like, it's too much. And I get that they think this is good politics, but it is bad. It's a bad idea, man. Like, the guys, back out. You're not a teacher yourself, and they are micromanaging the system in a way that is strangling and incorrect.
15: Sports.
16: Well,
15: is
16: Scott, I'm going to push back a little bit because we do not have good quality in our classrooms, period. We don't.
17: I don't agree
16: we
17: with that.
16: We aren't
17: at
16: getting value. Well, I do. We do not get
17: really?
16: Value
17: are
16: for
17: not,
16: our dollars.
17: Are we not one of the best performing jurisdictions in the world when it comes to public education?
16: No, we're not.
17: The answer
16: no,
17: is yes, not. We are. Yes, we are.
15: No, we're not.
0: Well, Paul Calandra in the House was saying so just a couple of months ago. But anyway, where are we?
15: Well, let's get the kids up to speed then on math and reading. That'd be helpful if that's what we want to do. And I think sports is actually very, very good for kids on a number of levels. The only way I would have ever kept my kids out of some event that took them away from school would be if they were failing in school. And I would say, no, I think we have to make a choice here. But that fortunately was not the case. And it wasn't the case for me. And when I look back on my school days, I remember more fondly some of those things than I do sitting in geography.
17: This is the most sweeping centralization of our public education system that we've had literally in 100 years. These guys are removing the roles of school boards. They're removing the roles of superintendents. Everything is being dictated from College Street in downtown Toronto. I grew up in rural eastern Ontario. I don't want these decisions being made right down to taking attendance by the minister. That's what's happening here. That's what I object to. And I find it hilarious that the so-called large L liberal is on that side of the argument and the conservatives are on the other side of the argument. These guys are trying to micromanage every aspect of the school system, and they do it based on the myth that our system is broken when it is not.
0: Deb, did you want to follow up?
16: Yeah, because Scott and I fundamentally disagree with quality education in this province. That has not been my experience at all. Good teachers sometimes, a lot of times, but the amount of teaching in the classroom is not acceptable. The movement away from the curriculum and the lack of actually learning the same thing, whether you're in Eastern Ontario or Toronto or Listowel, does not exist. And so I am not uncomfortable with what, I mean, Scott's right. It is an overcorrection, if you will, but I'm not uncomfortable with that until we get our school system in better shape.
0: I always love a good lifestyle story. So numbers this morning tell us alcohol consumption in Ontario has hit a 20-year low and people are turning to non-alcohol options. Jerry Agar, you know, one person offered via text, that's just because we had so many Muslims arrive. I'm not sure that's it. Apparently young people don't drink. People like me have gone to zero alcohol.
15: Okay, that could be a factor. Jim Richards doesn't drink anymore. That brought it way down.
0: Oh, yeah. They had a board meeting at the LCBO about that.
15: So, there are people who are drinking less, or they are favoring what is increasingly a better non-alcoholic market. There are non-alcoholic whiskeys now that you can use then to make a better non-alcoholic.
0: They're horrible.
15: Well, okay, but when you put them into a cocktail,
0: yes.
15: I think, it works out. So there are a lot of people who are saying, look, I want to have a drink in my hand and I want to have something that is flavorful. I don't just want to have to go to soda pop all the time. And that market is increasing.
0: Scott Reed, you have raised four young fellows, not all of whom are of age to drink yet. But what's been your experience?
17: Well, obviously, the Reed household is an outlier. My 23-year-old was out watching the World Cup game, watching Canada get that narrow victory. And based on his Instagram reel, I see very little indication that he's indulging in mocktails. So I do recognize this is a trend. I went out for drinks with a group of people the other day, and I would say two out of the five people did order a non-alcoholic beverage. To me, it's insane. It's so weird, it's like walking across the face of the moon without a spacesuit. That's a choice that people are making, it is affecting businesses.
0: Well, and that's the thing, Deb Hutton, this is presented as a bit of a crisis for the LCBO and for bars and restaurants. But if people don't want to drink, then don't knock yourself out.
16: Well, it's not cost, because if you've ever ordered a decent mocktail, it's quite often the same, if not more
0: yes.
16: expensive than a regular one. And the same with the zero beers. I think it's a health issue. I really do. I think the more we know about our bodies, I think the more conscientious that our younger people are about their bodies. And I think, we've done a good job as society in saying these are the dangers and these are the risks. So, I would say, so Miller's, 18 turning 19, and their big thing is to get into a club when they turn 19, not to actually drink. So they're still going out. But a good number of them just don't like that kind of thing any more than they like putting carbs in their body, to be honest, unless they're heading to a sporting event.
0: Thank you all. Good to have you. Deb Hutton, Jerry Agar, and Scott Reed. Coming up in the next half hour, live in studio, Toronto Police Chief Myron Demkew for Check-In with the Chief. And if you have a question for the Chief, you can send me a text at 416-872-1010, or you could send us a talk back, and then you could ask him yourself live. Well, not live, but vive voix on the air.
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20: Good morning. I'm Stuart McGinn. Thunderstorms just passing east of the GTA now after a hot and humid start. We're 21 degrees right now. The forecast after the news as the heat wave is our top story this morning. Humidex set to push into the mid-40s for most of the rest of this week. Mayoral candidate Brad Bradford wants to clean up and rename Sankofa Square. And Canada is getting set for their round of 16 match of the World Cup this weekend against Morocco. Details on these and other stories coming up. But first, News Talk 1010 Time Saver Traffic.
13: Well, it has been a busy drive, and we still have problems if you're headed on the 407 westbound at Salem. Collision has the right lane blocked. Still some rain coming down, so the delays are still there from well before Salem. Then eastbound 401 in the Collector's Pass Whites Road had a vehicle go into the ditch. Another vehicle was involved as well. Emergency crews are blocking the two right lanes and not seeing too much of an impact to your drive. Westbound 401, really busy this hour from Morningside to Avenue Road. Problems in the mix through McCowan cleared. And off the major at Stouffville Road, still closed between Kennedy and Warden for a very serious collision involving a pedestrian. Time Saver Traffic, I'm Adjoa and Sia Yabois. 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
20: Well, this is day one of our first heat wave of the summer in Toronto. Much of southern Ontario is under a heat warning now as temperatures are set to soar into the mid-30s and a Humidex is set to push the mid-40s. Not just today, tomorrow, but for the next 4 or 5 days. CTV's Siobhan Morris has all the details and reaction.
21: It's getting to the point where you have to have something, or you're not really going to get through the weather very successfully.
22: Much of southern Ontario is under a rare orange heat warning. Environment Canada calls it a transition from
23: weather that was really healthy and comfortable to something that's just stressful and dangerous.
22: Temperatures edging into the high 30s, punishing humidity with no relief when the sun goes down.
23: 5 or 6 days in a nights in a row where the temperature is going to be fail to fall below 20, in fact be 24 and 26 degrees.
20: The highs for today and tomorrow, 34 degrees and a Humidex of 44. Again, those lows overnight just down to the mid-20s. Councillor and mayoral candidate Brad Bradford has made his case to clean up and then rename Sankofa Square. He made the pitch down at Yonge and Dundas yesterday.
24: We need to clean it up and make it safe for everybody. We're going to have a steady and permanent police presence. I'm going to look into establishing a substation right here at Yonge and Dundas, the way they do it in Times Square. Officers that we already have anchored around one of the busiest spaces in the city.
20: We'll get thoughts on that from Toronto Police Chief Myron Demkew joining us later on this hour here on News Talk 1010. Bradford says he would rename Sankofa Square to Toronto Square and also wants the screens around the intersection to feature images of great Canadians like Terry Fox. As we head into Canada Day tomorrow, the country's birthday coincides with a key deadline in our ongoing trade negotiations with the U.S. The U.S. is set to officially inform Canada and Mexico tomorrow what its intentions are surrounding CUSMA. Former federal cabinet minister Lisa Raitt is a member of Mark Carney's Canada-U.S. Advisory Council.
25: Tomorrow's a date that will come and go is my guess, because from what I read from the U.S. papers, there's really no win for Donald Trump to come out and say, yeah, I'm going to give them another 10 years on this deal.
20: If that is the case, CUSMA would still remain in place, triggering a rolling annual review for up to 10 years. So trade talks would continue. In sports, Canada now knows who they'll be facing in the round of 16 at the World Cup this weekend.
26: It's Saibari! And history does repeat itself! These celebrations are spectacular because Morocco continue to write page after page in this incredible journey.
20: That was the call as Morocco defeated the Netherlands in penalties last night in the round of 32. They're the sixth-ranked team in the tournament. Canada is ranked 30th. Game time Saturday at 1 p.m. in Houston. And elsewhere in sports, Blue Jays fans gave Bo Bichette a standing ovation at Rogers Centre last night as he made his return as a member of the New York Mets. He was in tears speaking to the media before the game about what his time in Toronto meant to him. And here's how he reacted after the game to the treatment he received from those who watched on.
27: Nice to know you meant a lot to people. You know, this city meant a lot to me. Spent a lot of years here and grew up here, so... yeah, it felt good.
20: The Jays went on to beat the Mets 2-1 last night, snapping a 6-game losing streak. You can tap into breaking news anywhere. 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We're mostly done with showers and thunderstorms that we've seen on and off through parts of the city and GTA this morning. We're still under, though, that heat warning as a heat wave begins today. We're on our way up to a high of 34 degrees this afternoon with a humidex of 44, a low of just 24 degrees tonight. The temperatures from today will repeat themselves tomorrow for Canada Day, and we're even warmer on Thursday. Hotter, I should say, with a high of 35 degrees. Right now it's 22, feeling like 27. I'm Stuart McGinn. Our next update at 8:30 on News Talk 1010. 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

0: Happy Tuesday to you. Tuesday that feels a bit like a Friday. Just feels like we, I tend to be very Presbyterian in this way. I don't feel like we've earned our way toward a day off yet, but tomorrow is going to be a day off. Some interesting polls that we can dig into about how Canadians feel about their country as we celebrate the 1st of July. But yeah, today I just kind of, I often have a bit of a pulse on the city for whatever reason. And it feels this morning in terms of the texts I'm getting and emails and various other messages and talkbacks and stuff like that, that people are very much in a relaxed summer mode today, even though for most of us, it's going to be a work day. But then again, I will also add that as of, yesterday, just in terms of observing the traffic patterns in the city and how many people were in the restaurants and bars in my neighborhood, I think an awful lot of people decided to extend the weekend into tomorrow's holiday. And so a lot of people are just paying attention to absolutely nothing. And so there's kind of a low thrum in the city at the moment. In just a moment, we are going to be talking with Bill Coulter, CP24 meteorologist. He'll give us a pulse on the other thing that everybody is talking about today, which is the heat and, frankly, the extreme heat. We are in a heat dome. Some of you are telling me about, thunderstorm cells that have been dominant in your areas, but they all seem to, actually, there's a squall watch on. Doesn't say what the geographic zone for that is, but Environment Canada says there's a squall watch. But yes, people are having very short, very intense thunderstorms, and that is part of the weather pattern today. Weather, you know, temperature wise, I mean, today we're looking at a high around 32, 33. Tomorrow, 34. Thursday, 34. Friday, 32. Getting back to 29, which will actually feel like kind of a release on Saturday. But it is the first heat wave of the summer. And we have Bill Coulter. All right. He's on the line from the Distillery District, if I'm not mistaken. And it's nice to have you. Good morning.
1: Oh, it's nice to be on the show, and it's nice to be down here. It's a summer of soccer watch parties down here, but I'm also obviously focusing on the weather. You know, a lot of people looking to take breaks. Maybe we'll be wanting to watch soccer games today with a beverage in hand, but you know, it's a bit of a serious issue this week. This is some of the hottest and most enduring stretch of hot weather that we've seen probably in years. We'll be flirting with records almost every day this week. The record for today, 35.4, tomorrow, 35.6. For July 2nd, 35.5 and 35.6 on July 3rd as well. All 4 days, we're going to be looking at the daytime high, getting up into the mid-30s and feeling like the mid-40s. Now, the first day, we can usually handle that pretty well. You know, our houses, you know, haven't built up that heat inside, especially on air-conditioned spaces. It's day two and three and four that become a real threat to health and safety. And that's why Environment Canada has issued a heat warning. An orange one, meaning higher impact than yellow. So a significant impact on much of southern and southwestern Ontario. To keep us mindful, especially if you're an outdoor worker, take breaks, stay hydrated, light-colored, loose-fitting clothing. If your neighbors or you know someone in a vulnerable population, look in on them and just take it easy. Avoid vigorous activity during the, especially the middle of the day. Maybe put that off to dawn or dusk. And just do everything you can to stay calm and comfortable. The humidity will eventually break, though, on the weekend.
0: Thanks a lot for this. Good to have you.
1: You got it.
0: That is Bill Coulter, meteorologist at CP24. And as mentioned, this particular stretch of hot weather is expected to last until Saturday. So I was listening to Jerry Agar yesterday, and he was having a conversation with Carmi Levy, the tech expert, and we revisited that conversation. If you're not with us early in the show, then you should know because it's worth waking up for. At 6:50 every morning, we have one of our experts, and then we go through their favorite stories of the week. So we talk science, we talk medicine with Carmi, we talk tech. But anyway, the conversation that Carmi was having with Jerry yesterday was about this new review of real estate ads where they found more than a third of rental and property ads in Canada are being written with AI, artificial intelligence. And it was a fascinating conversation, to be perfectly honest, because they touched on all kinds of things, including the very creative language that people use in real estate ads. My favorite is always freshly painted, which means it was a murder scene. But then there's very clean, cozy. Always remember, cozy meant that it was just too small. When we were selling one of our houses early on in Toronto, the real estate agent came to take a look at it, and I said, it's snug. He's snug, good word. But anyway, back to the idea that AI is being used to write real estate ads. And I think an awful lot of our treatment of artificial intelligence stories these days hinges on the idea that it's a threat or that it's fake. So the presumption when you find out how many real estate ads are being written by AI or with AI, the presumption is, oh, well, they must be misleading. But you know, there's only, you're always going to use creative language to market a property. Eventually, somebody's going to have to see it. And unless they're using AI to fake the visual images of it or fake the floor plan, then you're not really being lied to if somebody says, fabulous property, perfect for a couple with children. I mean, big deal. You have a clip of Carmi talking about this? All right, let's listen to that.
2: It's how it's being used. Is it being used to deceive? You can use any other technology to deceive people if you want. And just, you can't simply say, oh, they used AI, therefore it must be deceptive. In this case, real estate agents are legitimately using the technology to save themselves hours of work every single time they post a listing. And the output, the result, is exactly the same as if they had done it without AI. So this is one of those cases where, yeah, I'm going to call it that. No, it is not an issue, and stop sort of flagging things as deceptive just because AI was used as part of the workflow. Look at our own work environments. There are lots of areas where it can be used to streamline and our work, save us time, get us back to the more value added stuff that we would normally do. And nobody's being deceived.
0: And that's what I find really fascinating, actually, about this story and the treatment of this story, which is it frames more so not anything about the real estate industry. I mean, why should it surprise us that they're using AI? It has to be one of the most banal things in the world to write a property listing. So might as well get AI to do it for you. But it is the idea that everything associated with AI is fake. And something that Carmi and Jerry were talking about as well in the same conversation yesterday was that AI is being used in political commercials these days. And again, yes, the person you are seeing having a picnic and enjoying a tax break in an ad for a given party, it was generated digitally by technology. But how is that any less authentic than having a paid actor who had to audition and qualify, rehearse, and go and shoot? Although, you know, I'm very sympathetic to the fact that those actors would prefer to be working and shooting a commercial than having themselves replaced by AI. But it tells you how early on we are in this revolution. And without going way too year two Concordia communications theory on you. But Marshall McLuhan always said that when a new technology arrives, it mimics the technology it came from. So, for example, when television arrived, they just took all of the shows that were on the radio and did them on television. And then eventually they discovered, wait a second, this is a whole other means of telling a story and showing a story. So we can give up on being radio. And of course, the really interesting thing is once a new technology comes along, it also liberates the previous technology. So when photography arrived, painters began to paint abstract because we could photograph stuff. So you didn't need a portrait anymore. Anyway, that's enough Jacques Ellul for one day. And Marshall McLuhan. It's 8:15. Let's get to News Talk 1010 Time Saver Traffic.
3: We continue to deal with this one problem on the eastbound 401 Collectors through White's Road. It is a collision. One vehicle involved ended up in the ditch. Not seeing too much of a delay, which is a fantastic thing. Westbound on the 401 is still very, very slow from Morningside and sections out towards about the Bayview stretch. No problem spotted on the Don Valley, southbound heaviest from Shepherd all the way down to Don Mills. And slowdowns on the eastbound Gardner as you head into the downtown core. A reminder, Stouffville Road closed between Kennedy and Warden for a collision involving a pedestrian. Happened in the overnight, and Lake Ridge still closed south of 7th Concession for a collision as well. 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I'm Adjoa and Siaya Bois. Your next update at 8:30 on News Talk 1010 Toronto.
0: Mixed skies, an ongoing chance of a thunderstorm, maybe even a pop-up shower at some point. But the big deal in the weather forecast is the high. And this is going to continue for the next few days. Today, 34. Tomorrow, also 34 for a high overnight. And I guess this is actually the biggest takeaway. The coolest it's going to get overnight is 24 degrees. It is 8:17 and 22 degrees. In just a moment, live in studio, it's check-in with the Chief, Toronto Police Chief, Myron Damkew.
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0: Makes it sound like it's a game show. It's nice to see you. How are you, sir?
12: I'm well. Good to see you, John.
0: How's your summer going?
12: Listen, the last few weeks have been incredibly difficult.
0: Yes.
12: As you know, for everybody in the policing sector and here in Toronto recently, particularly. But our men and women are doing an incredible job. Very proud of what's happening right now and what we're accomplishing, notwithstanding the challenges.
0: I'm trying to remember if you and I have spoken since a police officer, a member of Toronto Police Service, was killed in the line of duty. But I cannot imagine what it is like to be the chief or a member of the force under those circumstances.
12: Yeah, listen, I've reflected a lot on the various emotions you go through, from grief to sorrow to anger. And I think the best way to describe it, quite frankly, has been some of the worst of times as chief of police and in this role. And I know for some of our members, it's just been incredibly challenging and difficult. But again, I have to commend them. They are rising to the challenge. They are honoring Mark's legacy by committing to excellence, committing to a life of service, and have returned to work and do an incredible work for us, serving our city, particularly during this busy summertime.
0: Those are two remarkable kids, the officers' twins.
12: They are. Yeah, absolutely beautiful family, and truly the resilience of those kids is inspiring.
0: Can I ask you, and I'm not going to labor this forever, but, you know, Torontonians, I think, are preoccupied whenever somebody in the line of duty, any emergency responder, is wounded or killed in the line of duty. The union and the force have this ongoing means of supporting a family. And can you speak to that?
12: I can. Listen, I got to commend the Toronto Police Association, and their director, Peter Grande, does incredible work supporting our members during times of crisis and need, and particularly in these moments with the loss of life, a tragic loss of life. They bring to bear all the resources you can imagine. We also have engaged our victim services team and, of course, our wellness team has fanned out throughout the service, engaging our members, making sure that our members not only have the supports they need, but importantly are aware of all the resources available as they navigate their own grief journey, recognizing everybody travels that journey in a unique way, and we make space for them to do so and support them through that journey.
0: So we have a lot of activity in the town. There was Pride on the weekend, but more importantly, perhaps, or more globally in terms of security issue, was FIFA and is FIFA. And it just seems not to have been the potential disaster that some Cassandras had predicted.
12: Well, listen, from a security perspective, I got to commend the planning team who've done an incredible job. The

0: often at rush hour, while even our own Prime Minister does not get the same level of protection. I would love for someone to explain to me how this makes sense.
1: All right. I can't attest to this. I haven't experienced it. But are FIFA officials parading about town in huge motorcades and going through red lights?
2: No, not officials per se. What we have is obviously we move the teams in the team buses in a motorcade-style facilitated move. Which are effectively rolling road closures. There's a number of things to consider when you think of, well, we see what the fans, how they gather and how they celebrate. And, you know, we have to make sure buses can move and move safely through our city and get to where they need to be, given the fan excitement around their presence. So that's one reason we do it, is to make sure we can move them safely. And quite frankly, rolling road closures and an organized move of that nature makes traffic disruption less likely and allows things to move more smoothly on a macro level. So that's what you're seeing. You are seeing rolling road closure for the team buses to move and be facilitated. And John, when I think of these situations and we think back to our planning cycle conversations over the past years, we are an international city. We have an obligation to move these players safely from place to place in a timely way in a city that we know, like any major city, has issues around congestion. We are required to do it safely. And can you only imagine the news if they were stuck on the Don Valley Parkway or the Gardner?
1: Well, we've had that, though. Well, we've had athletes and musicians who've
2: and we saw what happened. And, you know, it's very difficult, and we try to avoid those circumstances. And certainly, as it relates to FIFA, when you consider the enthusiasm there is around the sport and the fan base and how they gather and how they celebrate, the need to move the players safely and soundly, who are worldwide celebrities. We're one of the biggest soccer players in the world coming to our city this Thursday. That brings a unique draw, a unique curiosity, and a unique enthusiasm. And we have to make sure we move our players safely through all the different places they need to be. And that's what we're doing.
1: And can I be a complete rube, but I'm always curious. The caller mentioned the type of security the Prime Minister would get and the cortege that the Prime Minister would be in. When that happens, when the Prime Minister's in town, is that something you, well, not you personally, but Toronto Police Service has to supervise?
2: No, the security of the Prime Minister is the responsibility of the Royal Canadian Mounted Police. What we do when we have different internationally protected persons in our city, we embed with the RCMP depending on how they've assessed security needs of that dignitary. We embed with the RCMP to make sure seamless integration with our efforts, and we support their efforts. But that is an RCMP obligation.
1: An aspect of security at FIFA has been drones. How many are we up to that you folks and various other security people have had to intercept?
2: The last update I had, we're at 20.
1: 20?
2: Yeah.
1: Who are these people? Like, they surely know operating a drone is illegal, and especially around an international event.
2: Yeah, listen, there's all kinds of different interests and reasons for people to put drones up. What we can say is we've intercepted 20. We've laid charges under the Canadian Aviation Regulations. That effectively is a ticket that they receive. You know, we are encouraging people to leave their drones at home. We do have no fly zones. We've said it literally hundreds of times, and we'll continue to do so. But again, I got to commend our members who have worked very hard to get the tools and resources in place to interdict these drones. And I think what's not talked about enough is quite frankly, the safety hazard they pose. We've had drones flying high enough that they could interfere with helicopters. We've had drones up that interfere with our drones or could interfere with our drones and media drones. And one can only imagine the type of injuries that could happen if a drone fell from the sky because it was not operated safely with thousands of people on the ground. So we want to avoid that kind of thing and make sure it's safe for everybody.
1: Do you guys get to keep the drones that you intercept?
2: No, we do not.
1: Okay, just curious. Church Street, and they're shutting it down for the summer. And there was some question as to why the police tab for that was so expensive. Can you walk us through that process? Because I don't know why it needs to be treated as a festival when it's just, you know, they're closing down the street. Big deal.
2: Yeah, so I think the last update I had on the cost of policing, it was $50,000 for the period of time.
1: Okay, because the bill came in at $2 when they
2: I think there's private security costs and that have been augmenting the police resources. So we'd minimize our presence to key times during the summertime when the street

0: is closed, and augmenting the road closures with private security. But I think this sparks another discussion, which is, if we're a city that wants to embark on pedestrianization of our streets, then we should have a comprehensive plan developed on how we're doing that and make sure that it layers in all the other considerations. And when you think of this summer, the summer of 2026, we have so many competing other interests that, you know, going forward, I will be asking the city staff to plan a little further ahead for us so we can better integrate our efforts and be less reactionary and more thoughtful in planning how we address the safety and security concerns, which are the obligation of the police service. And when you think of road closures, there's a lot to think about. The threat environment is one. Let's put that aside for one moment.
1: I mean, there somebody is, could drive into a pedestrian.
0: Well, there's drive-ins. There's the issue of the threats our communities sometimes face. Different communities, we have to address the threat environment that they face in our city. And we've seen that over the past couple of years changed considerably. And you've seen our deployment model change in response. But you also have to consider the ability of first responders to get into those streets when there is an emergency. And who is going to ensure that the fire department can get their truck into the middle of the block when a building's on fire, or the police can get into the middle of the block when there's a major security issue, or paramedics? And being able to make sure that we allow the first responder community at large to respond is something we got to do thoughtfully and consider going forward. If we're going to pedestrianize some of our streets, then let's make sure we do that as a team collectively and make sure we do that thoughtfully and strategically, and do it a little bit sooner in the planning cycle that would allow us all to adjust resources in a thoughtful way.
1: I've got to do headlines and traffic, but they told me that you could stick around for a couple more questions. So we're in conversation with Chief Myron Demke right now. 8:30, let's get to Stuart McGinn in the half-hour headlines.
2: John, good morning and thank you. You'll feel the heat and humidity as soon as you leave the door this morning and get out for your day. Toronto and the GTA are headed for the first extreme heat warning with little to no overnight relief as we head into Canada Day tomorrow.
3: This has got all the elements of it that makes it a really good old-fashioned classic July heat wave. The length, the heat, the humidity.
2: 34 degrees is how warm we'll get today and tomorrow, but it'll feel like 44. A 35-degree high is on the way just the day after Canada Day. If you have a road trip planned for this holiday week, today's your best day to fill up. Gas prices are set to rise 5 cents tomorrow, according to our gas price expert, Dan McTagg. The average price across the GTA this morning is $1.59.9 a liter. And it was an emotional night down at Rogers Center as former Blue Jays shortstop Bo Bichette made his return. Now he's a member of the New York Mets. He was in tears, though, speaking to the media about his time in Toronto before the game, and went on to receive cheers and a standing ovation. TSN's Keegan Matheson was there.
4: Bo got what he deserved, which was a long applause multiple times here, and people respecting and acknowledging what he did for this organization. I know it's easy to view today through a what-could-have-been lens. This could have been Bo Bichette's ring ceremony if the Blue Jays had won Game 7 of the World Series. But it's also important to remember what he did do in this city.
2: The Jays went on to win last night's game 2-1, snapping a six-game losing streak. Full details on these stories and more coming up at the top of the hour. From the CTV Toronto Newsroom, I'm Stuart McGinn. Now let's check time-saver traffic.
5: Well, we have issues on the southbound lanes of the 404 and the collectors now through Shepherd. It's the right lane now with the collision and delays extend now from well before Finch Avenue. Then eastbound 401 collectors at White's Road if you're heading into Pickering. Right lane is blocked with a collision. One vehicle involved ended up in the ditch, or just pulling the vehicle out of the ditch as we speak. Westbound on the 401 still pretty busy, but improving from Morningside in sections out towards about the Bayview stretch. And it is pretty slow southbound 427 this hour to get from Burnham Thorpe onto the merge with the Gardner. Heads up as well, we are dealing with a very serious collision involving a pedestrian. Happened in the overnight. Stouffville Road remains closed between Kennedy and Warden. News Talk 1010 weather for your day today. A sun cloud mix with the chance of some more rain. Highs reaching 34 degrees with a humidex of 44. Right now, it's pretty overcast and we are sitting at 23 degrees. Time saver traffic, Imagua and Siaya Bois. Your next update at 8:45 on News Talk 1010 Toronto.
1: Coming up in just a moment, we'll continue our conversation. 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
1: 8:35 is the time. And yes, everything you do is Mandarin. I'm not saying that to the police chief. I'm saying that to you listening right now. It's nice to have Chief Myron Demkew here. Can we take a quick look at the dashboard, which I've called up here? And, you know, in terms of criminality, violent crime, and in particular homicide, we're on a pretty good streak right now. I know the last time I said, did you want to take a victory lap? And you said, no, I just hope this holds. But I mean, year to date, homicides is 16. We normally have 1.5 homicides a week. So, you know, things are going fairly well.
0: Yeah, they are for sure. Listen, when you're averaging anywhere from 60 to 80 a year, and we're at halfway mark effectively today, we're feeling these numbers are obviously a positive trend we want to see continue, and we're building on last year's success. The other really telling number is shooting and firearm discharges, which were down last year and continue to be down more this year. And that's notwithstanding, you know, some of the very high profile cases we've announced recently involving shootings. Our shootings, we quite frankly are doing very well as far as interdicting, disrupting, preventing, and apprehending people involved in the firearms, illicit firearms trade and using guns.
1: So if you could kind of measure how much this do you think is due to policing and how much is just sort of a general social phenomenon?
0: Well, listen, I'd love to say it's all amazing policing and et cetera. And I will commend our people who have really taken the approach to firearms and gang enforcement to a different level here in the city of Toronto. We are very laser focused on identifying those offenders who cause the greatest harm and then taking steps to take them out of circulation and being able to cause harm by putting them before the courts where they belong. And our folks have gotten, you know, really good at being focused in that regard. Our frontline members are deployed in a much more thoughtful way than ever before. We are piloting a real-time operations center, which helps us really harness all of our resources across the city and be responsive to things happening in real time. So when you see a shooting happening in one part of the city, our understanding of what may have been behind that shooting and what to how to proactively deploy is better today than it was last year. We're continuing to evolve. So there is no doubt we are contributing to this drop, no question about it. But I've said before here with you, John, what leads to particularly young men, mostly picking up firearms and using them to support their criminality or other criminal activity. What leads them to get to that is a complex bit of work and a complex problem that needs to be cracked. And, you know, you have a number of stakeholders who need to be at the table to get at this in a more comprehensive way, particularly social services, school boards, family structures, and local community supports. We need to find a way to bring all those efforts together to disrupt this pattern even further so we can see these trends continue downward.
1: And when you mention young people taking up arms, I appreciate, because of the SIU and the circumstances, it's very, very difficult to comment and offer any further insight. But I'll ask you anyway. I mean, the alleged killer of Mark Benazzotto, a Toronto police officer, was a 19-year-old who was inside a home that was being raided because he was always already connected to other crimes. This just... For me, I find it unfathomable that some 19-year-old holed up in a house ends up killing a police officer.
0: Yeah, I think when it comes to that particular case, I won't specifically comment, but what you're speaking to, John, is something I've spoken of before, which is, you know, there's a call to action that we need for multiple stakeholders to figure this out. We do our part and hold offenders accountable, put them before the courts. We need the justice system to do their part and provide legitimate deterrence and something that young people don't want to be involved in and really don't want to be in jail and held to account in the court system, because the court system does its job. We need that to happen. We need the school boards to come to the table and find a way to create some understanding of the at-risk youth that they know exist in their hallways and classrooms, to get them the help they need before they pick up that firearm. I carry a gun for a living, John. I use it on the range.
1: Are you wearing it right now?
0: I am wearing it now.
1: Okay.
0: I have had occasions where I've had to draw it in the line of duty and have found myself in some difficult circumstances as a result of my work. And I know what it feels like to have to make some considerations on what you do with your firearm. I do not understand how a 19-year-old finds himself in that position. And there's a lot to unpack there, and we need other people at the table to do something to get the help they need and disrupt these repeat situations where young people are picking up guns to solve their whatever situation they're in or to do the criminality they're engaged in. We need that to stop.
1: We had a report come out from Toronto City Hall about speeding, and in the 6 months after we ended speed cams, ticketing from speed cams, because they're still active, people are speeding. People are speeding more. I had a lot of people say, well, you know, just put police out there with radar guns. Is that a useful deployment of police officers?
0: Oh, I think, listen, traffic enforcement is every police officer's responsibility. And quite frankly, I expect all our police officers who wear a uniform to do their part in conducting appropriate traffic enforcement where we know the data says we need to be to keep our streets safe. When you think about how we deploy and why we do enforcement where we do it, we look at the data that we have available to us. We look at complaints from the communities. We look at where collisions happen, where speed is a factor, or aggressive driving is a factor, or distracted driving. And we do enforcement around those issues. I do think it's a very good use of police resources.
1: Would you prefer that the radar cams be deployed, though, so that your officers could do something else?
0: Listen, I don't think the police ever lost, even when the cameras existed, we ever lost our responsibility for traffic enforcement. We saw circumstances, and I know anecdotally talking to people would get multiple tickets. They didn't adjust their driving. They paid their ticket. There was not an accountability metric there or mechanism for the driver themselves, the way that a police officer can bring, which is demerit points, insurance implications, etc. The speed cameras did not provide that. So while it was a tool, it wasn't the only tool, and the police play a very vital role in traffic safety and will continue to do so.
1: Thank you for this. Always a pleasure to have you.
0: Great to see you, John. Thank you.
1: Toronto Police Chief Myron Demkew. We're going to take a break in just a moment. Check on traffic. Speaking of how people are getting around, perhaps too quickly sometimes. And then it's going to be time for Free For All Round 2.
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5: Well, John, you know, we'll start with some good news. We had some problems on the southbound 404 collectors through Shepherd. Was a collision. It had the right lane blocked. Everything cleared, which is fantastic news. Unfortunately, though, there's still a bit of a delay from well before Finch, but hopefully things will improve now that those problems have cleared. Have problems happening out through Oshawa. Westbound on the 401 at Stevenson Road in Oshawa. Right lane out that is following a stall. East 401, no issues. Pretty busy still from Renforth and Section all the way out towards about the Keel Street stretch, and northbound on the 400 at Finch. Heads up, we're dealing with a stall that does have the left lane blocked. Off the major routes, Lake Ridge is still closed south of Concession 7, and that is for a serious collision which happened earlier this morning. Keep people and pets safer. 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A message from the City of Toronto. I'm Adjoa and Tia Yabois. Your next update at 9 o'clock on News Talk 1010 Toronto.
1: The weather forecast, hot, hot, hot. There you go. That's all. Hot time summer in the city. Mixture of sun and cloud today with the possibility of some cells and thunderstorms and down blasts here and there. High of 34 degrees. 34 is your high. Humidex making that feel like 44. Overnight, and I think this is actually the big takeaway, we do not go below 24. 24 is the low tonight. And then tomorrow, kind of the same thing as today, more sun than cloud and a few thunderstorm cells are possible. The high tomorrow is 34 degrees. It is currently 22 degrees and the time is 8:47.
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1: On round two, let's say good morning to Sunira Chaudhry, employment lawyer at Workley Law. Robert Benzie is here, Queen's Park Bureau Chief at the Toronto Star. Richard Krause is host of the podcast Entertainment is Broken. And I don't want to ignore the fact that we just, because it's not on the agenda, but we just had a lengthy conversation with the chief of police. I don't know if you guys have any takeaway on that. Robert Benzie, one of the things the chief and I were talking about off the air was that for all the drumbeat of doom about how FIFA was going to paralyze the city and be a security nightmare, it's been largely untroubled.
3: Yeah, at the risk of jinxing things for Thursday, because I think that'll be the biggest event that we've seen probably, John, since the first game that Canada played against Bosnia and Herzegovina. But having titans like Croatia and Portugal, huge diaspora communities and from both Portugal and the former Yugoslavia here in Toronto and the greater Toronto area. So it's going to be interesting to see. But I am a huge fan of the World Cup. I'm really happy that it's here. I know it's expensive. I know that there are, you know, side effects that we may not like. But I think one of the things, if we want the city to be a better place, I think having big events and showcasing our city for the world. I've run into soccer fans, John, and they're telling me things about how great Toronto is, and you see it through their eyes, and it's actually good for us, as we take stock to say that this is not such a terrible place. We know we love to grouse, we love to complain. The traffic's bad, it's expensive, all of these other things. But you know what? As cities go, it's not a bad place to be.
1: Yeah, and Richard Krause, more takeaway from the chief's conversation. One of them is, I think he said we're up to 20 drones that have been intercepted, which is somewhat mind-boggling. And then he and I also touched on the fact that it's, you know, doom and gloom is good for business. But frankly, when it comes to violent crime, Toronto's on a really good streak right now.
4: It doesn't feel like it if you pay attention to the news. It seems like there's always something happening. There's been a shooting. There's been a stabbing downtown, whatever it might be. But if you look at the numbers, yeah, we are on in, you know, we'll knock wood here to can hope that it continues. But we're on a pretty good roll here. And, you know, considering these huge events that we've seen in the city over the last little while, FIFA, the World Cup, and Gay Pride, you know, so many more people in town, so much more potential for some kind of chaos to happen. And yet, relatively little. We have big city problems like any other big city, but I feel safe when I walk down the street. And I think, you know, part of what goes into living in a city is the perception. You know, the perception of how you feel when you leave the house. If you don't feel safe when you leave the house, you're not going to enjoy it here. But more and more, I'm feeling better about walking down the street and feeling safe and feeling happy.
1: Okay, so then as I come to you, Sunira, let's springboard into one of the stories that is on the agenda that we sent to you this morning, and that is mayoral candidate Brad Bradford pitching renaming Sankofa Square Toronto Square, which seems remarkably unimaginative, but also cleaning the joint, also cleaning the joint up, because I don't know about you, Sunira, but I don't go into Yonge and Dundas Square. I avoid it. It's too dodgy by far.
22: Oh, I mean, I think anyone who lives in Toronto avoids the square. It's dirty, it's congested. And I also, you know, as a parent, you focus your weekends and your evenings on places where your kids are, you know, if you're on a play date, you're not going to Sankofa Square. You can't, right? And so, but ironically, whenever you have friends or family coming in to visit, it's one of the first places that they've looked up on, you know, Google, where do you go in Toronto? And it's one of the first things on the list. So, really? That's what I hear. People are often like heading there. If they're downtown and you have that, you see the maps open. I live close to the Hockey Hall of Fame and it's one of the first stops on these walking tours. Right. So I would say that when it comes to this idea, I think it's a great idea because most folks in Toronto want to see that square transformed. That's for sure. And in the last week, you know, I had my sister and my niece in town. We went all around, you know, to different spots, went to the ROM at Bloor, the Science Center Distillery District. You're avoiding that area. So we absolutely, I think, especially for young families, it's got to be a place for young families to be able to spend time in. So I do think Brad Bradford is hitting the nail on the head in terms of focusing on that spot in the city, cleaning itself up.
1: Richard Krause, will we be necessarily impoverished if we surrender the name Sankofa Square?
4: I don't think so. People that I speak to still call it Young Dundas Square. They call it Dundas Square. They call it, you know, whatever it be, almost anything except Sankofa Square. So I don't know that that has really become part of the, you know, day-to-day lexicon from people. And as for it being, you know, number one on the list of places to go, for sure it's on the list of places to go if you want to see a puddle of blood and, you know. And other bodily fluids. So
1: it's true. Robert Benzie, as a friend of mine calls it, he says it's a public bidet, basically. I've never told any, I tell people to go to Little Canada, which is across the street mm-hmm. from Young Dundas Square.
22: Yeah, that's lovely.
1: I never tell anybody to go to Young and Dundas Square.
2: I like public squares like Times Square and Piccadilly Circus. I think they are vibrant and I love the signage and the sense of excitement you get. But I agree with Richard and Sonera that Young Dundas Square or Sankofa Square, which is, I understand being the politically correct motives of city council to try to change the name. Even though Sir Henry Dundas actually was an abolitionist, he didn't move fast enough in the 1830s for the people of the 2020s, I guess. It's a little historical revisionism, but anyway, I think it's a weird name and no one really kind of grasps why it's called that because there's no relation to Toronto. I thought they giving it a different name. I'm not sure Toronto Square is a better name. And frankly, Councillor Bradford, good for him for saying he wants to clean up the square. The problem is he did vote for the name change, so he can't. I would have probably left the names aside if I were him. I understand why it gets more attention. We're talking about it more because of the name change. But I think the fact that he voted for it and now he's against it is a little possibly problematic. It reminds me of John Kerry. I was for it before I was against it.
1: Yeah, well, and calling Young Dundas Square Toronto Square for me is like naming your dog dog. It honestly. Okay, so let's move from the possibly sublime to the ridiculous. Oshawa is actually looking at the idea of a gondola that will go over the 401. Richard Krause, I'll start with you on this one. Some people would say it's kind of like Jean Drapeau in Montreal. Dream big. Other people would
4: dream big. People, yeah. I love this.
1: Okay,
4: I love this. Yeah, and they just opened one in Paris. And that connects the metro to the suburbs. It's apparently very popular. Years ago, I was in Thailand in Bangkok when they just opened. It wasn't exactly a gondola, but it was an above ground train that went up in the air on these elevated tracks. And it opened up the city and it didn't take up valuable land. They didn't have to expropriate land to build it. They sort of built over things. I don't know if you want to be living under one of these things, but nonetheless, maybe you still get to keep your house if you're yeah. in the pathway of it. But I love it. I love it. Think big, think different. We are in such stasis with so many cities and so many places in this country because we just don't know which way to turn. We don't know what to do. We don't think big enough. And I love this. Just do it.
1: Yeah, okay.
4: I'll be the first one to go to Oshawa and take it on opening day.
1: That's what's going to get you to Oshawa.
4: Yep.
1: Okay, so Robert Benzie, I guess we tend to think of gondolas as sort of a form of transportation exotica, but Richard's not wrong. In a lot of other jurisdictions, they're just the way people get around.
2: Yeah, and I mean, I love the story. Alicia Hassan from The Star wrote this morning about this, and I think it's an interesting idea. And I like that the council's thinking outside the box.
3: The problem I have with it, though, John, is that it reminds me of like the Shelbyville monorail or something. It's not, it just seems like one of these projects that like 40, they build it and then 40 years from now when it's rusting and no one uses it, people say, wow, how did that ever get approved? I think gondolas are a great idea. And I love skiing and I love, you know, you're in the Swiss Alps and you're on a gondola. That's great. I'm not sure the gondolas of Durham region have the same romance, but who knows? You know, good for Oshawa for thinking outside the box, I suppose.
1: Gondolas.
7: Monorail.
1: There you go. Okay. Sanira, your thoughts on the monorail, not the monorail, the gondola?
22: Not the monorail. My thoughts are if taxpayers are going to be spending over $1 billion, I mean, I love Richard's enthusiasm, so I hate to say this, but we need some some evidence that this is going to be the best solution, not just the most romantic one, as Benzie put it. And, you know, let's see the business case. Let's see the ridership projections. I mean, we here in Toronto can't seem to get a subway to run on time or every weekend. So let's figure out like the normal transportation issues first before we think too big for our province.
1: Alcohol consumption in Ontario has hit a 20-year low. Richard Krause says
4: not around here it hasn't.
7: Yeah,
1: exactly.
7: Not
1: you,
7: on this panel.
1: As a former bartender and a tacky bar enthusiast, what are your thoughts on that?
4: Well, I think there's a lot of reasons for it. People's lifestyles are changing. Younger people do not gravitate towards bars as, you know, the third space, right? You've got work, you've got home, and often there was bars were a third space where you would go and kind of hang out and you could meet people and it was a sense of community and that kind of thing. And you'd have a few drinks. I think that's been replaced by gyms. I think it's been replaced by getting high, frankly. Yeah. Instead of drinking, and you know, and just sort of a different attitude about it. But you know, like younger generations weren't going to the movies for a few years there, they're back now. They're flocking to movies now again. So who knows? I'm not counting alcohol out forever. It's for right now. It looks like people are choosing a different path, but we'll see what happens in another 10 years.
1: Robert Benzie, the print media were always sort of gin-soaked back in the day, but those times are gone.
3: Now we're Chardonnay soaked, I guess. But I'm with Richard. I think that one of the things I like about pubs and bars and cafes that serve wine and there are lots of great places in Toronto is they bring street life and they make your community almost feel safer when there's open businesses at night. I that's how I feel. I know there's a lot of negatives around alcohol and I understand that, but I think in moderation, all things in moderation, this being Toronto and everything, I think it's, we should all raise a glass in Canada Day tomorrow to our great country, our great city, and to the fact that, the LCBO could use the revenues.
1: There you go. Thank you all. Good to have you and have a great Canada Day. Richard Krause, Sunira Chaudhry, Robert Benzie. Coming up in the next hour, I tell you, we're full to the gunnels. It's very exciting. Kathleen Wynne is going to be here. Stuff that's working, stuff that isn't. Also going to talk about the latest in the peace talks, if there are any, when it comes to the U.S. and Israel versus Iran. And immediately after the news, Ralph Goodale, former federal minister of public safety and part of Mark Carney's advisory council on what happens tomorrow, if anything, when it comes to Canada, U.S., Mexico trade.
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23: Good morning. I'm Stuart Begin. Out comes the sun after a bit of a rainy and stormy start to our heat wave. It's 22 degrees right now, the forecast after the news. This heat and humidity is here to stay, pushing into the mid-40s. That's what it'll feel like by this afternoon. Toronto's police chief weighs in on a number of drones that have now been seized near FIFA sites downtown. And Bo Bichette had quite an emotional return to Rogers Centre last night. Details on these and other stories coming up, but first... 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
5: Well, we'll start on the 400 northbound through Finch. That is where you're running into a stalled vehicle that is blocking the left lane. So a little bit of a delay just as you navigate through. Headed towards the westbound 401 through Stevenson Road in Oshawa. Right lane blocked. That is following a stall. Eastbound on the 401, you'll find it busy going anywhere from the 427 in sections up towards the Allen this hour. And it remains busy on the eastbound Gardner's. You head over to Humber and head into downtown. 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
23: Toronto is headed for temperatures in the mid-30s that will feel more like the mid-40s. The next 4 to 5 days mark our first heat wave of the year as we kick into summer gear, and Canada Day is here tomorrow. CTV's Siobhan Morris has more on how the city is helping to chip in and keep you cool.
10: Toronto will extend hours at its civic centers so you can cool down. The city's also keeping some pools open until 11:45 p.m.
11: Go swimming.
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14: There will be water trailers in all the big civic center like Nathan Phillips Square or Mel Lastman Square.
23: The latest forecast from Environment Canada shows we won't have a daytime high below 30 degrees until next week. Toronto police say they've now seized 20 drones near FIFA World Cup events in the city since the start of the tournament. An area around Toronto Stadium, as well as the Fan Festival and Centennial Park, have been deemed a no-fly zone. Police Chief Myron Demkew spoke about the concern for these repeated incidents here on More in the Morning.
0: We've had drones flying high enough that they could interfere with helicopters. We've had drones up that interfere with our drones or could interfere with our drones and media drones. And one can only imagine the type of injuries that could happen if a drone fell from the sky because it was not operated safely with thousands of people on the ground.
23: Fines for flying a drone in these areas can be up to $250. Criminal charges can also be laid. Ontario's education minister is facing some pushback over comments he made this week, urging parents not to pull their kids out of school for sports tournaments. Paul Kalander's advice for parents was to keep their kids in class, especially next year, as attendance and participation will begin accounting for 10 to 15% of their final grade, depending on what grade they're in. The minister said education should be the priority, though he admitted accommodations will be made for high-level athletes. Turning to sports in the World Cup, with excitement building towards what many expect to be a wild final match to be played here in Toronto. A round of 32 meetup will bring Croatia and Portugal to town on Thursday. CTV's Sean Leithong has the details.
24: Two prominent soccer nations with deep ties here in the city.
25: It's going to be mayhem to see an epic match between Ronaldo and Modric, knowing that it is likely the final match in a national team jersey for one of them.
26: It's like something you expect that to be like just a dream, but now it's reality. It's coming over here to Toronto.
24: At Lula, bartender Diego Regalado is taking inventory. He says, look out if Portugal wins.
27: I think it's gonna be crazy. It's gonna go crazy. I think they're gonna take over the streets. Don't take your car out that day because I think you're gonna be stuck in traffic.
23: You'd be hard pressed to find any tickets to this game on the secondary market for under $2,500 each. And elsewhere in sports, Bo Bichette had quite the emotional return to Toronto last night as a member now of the New York Mets.
28: I mean, I think this is an opportunity for me to reflect on good times and just be grateful for what, you know, for the big thing.
23: Bichette, speaking to the media before the game, was in tears at times, talking about what his time to Toronto in Toronto meant to him. The Jays went on to win last night's game 2-1. Snapping a 6-game losing streak. You can tap into breaking news anywhere. 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We've got an orange level heat warning in effect for a prolonged heat event that's beginning today. A high up to 34 degrees this afternoon that will feel like 44 with the humidity. We've seen some showers and thunderstorms roll through today. A chance of that continues throughout this afternoon and tonight and into tomorrow as well. Canada Day, just like today, up to 34 degrees with sun and cloud that will feel like 44. Right now it's 24, feeling like 30. I'm Stuart McGinn. Our next update at 10 o'clock on News Talk 1010.
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1: I love the texts that we get. I mean, there's a certain cohort of people who text Like, there's one guy who starts texting at 6:05, and every 2 minutes there's another text, and that goes on and on and on, including somewhere about halfway through the show where he says, I'm not going to listen to you anymore, and then he keeps texting. So there's that particular cohort. Then sometimes there's weather updates. The ones I'm particularly fond of, I have to say, are people who have a specific expertise in something that we're talking about at the time. So we're talking about aviation, and I get texts from pilots and flight attendants. But then I also got a text just minutes ago. Highly likely stock market crashes today, guys. Heads up. Well, thanks for the warning. I appreciate that insight. Okay, so welcome to the 9 o'clock hour, and Kathleen Wynne is going to be here. We've tracked down the pothole filler again, Joe Cristiano, or maybe not.
6: I mean, he texted me back an apology and then gave me his actual phone number instead of messaging each other on Instagram like the kids do.
1: Okay.
6: And fingers crossed.
1: All right. That'll be at 9:50. I'm still highly skeptical about this, though. I'm wondering if we're being punked. It's three guys who are filling potholes, and they say they'll do it anywhere in the province of Ontario, which seems like, I mean, it seems like a worthy endeavor, I guess, except how good are they at filling potholes? And why can't the cities do that? And of course, Kathleen Wynne is going to be here. But right now, let's talk about the fact tomorrow is the 1st of July. So happy Canada Day in advance. It also, though, happens to be the day where some of the chemistry, let's say, of the Canada-US-Mexico free trade deal changes. Ralph Goodale is former federal minister of public safety, a member of Mark Carney's Canada-US Advisory Council, and he joins us now for some insight. Good morning, Ralph Goodale. What a pleasure.
11: Good morning. Very glad to be here.
1: Okay, so set this up for us. What changes tomorrow? Because some people think, oh, goodness, the whole deal expires. We're going to be, swimming without a life vest. And actually, that's not what is happening on the 1st of July.
11: No, that's true. This all flows from Chapter 34 in the Canada-US-Mexico agreement. That's the deal that was negotiated by Mr. Trump during his first term. It came into effect on the 1st of July, 2020, and it remains in effect for a fixed term of 16 years until 2036. But there is a mandatory review date on the 6th anniversary, which, of course, would be July the 1st, 2026. So it's not a drop-dead date. It's not some great cataclysmic event. It's a review, a check-in, and the three countries will meet, I understand, virtually tomorrow to determine exactly where they are at and their respective opinions about whether they would want CUSMA to be extended or whether it would just continue for its fixed term and then expire.
1: A fellow member of your council, Lisa Raitt, was on with us a couple of hours ago, and I asked her if she thought that Donald Trump might exercise his option to basically serve notice, 6 months, this thing's coming to an end, because that's a very Donald Trump thing to do.
11: Well, he does have a way of being arbitrary and unilateral, and he likes surprises, and sometimes he operates outside the rules. So I guess you can't rule anything out. But the withdrawal clause under CUSMA is almost identical to that which was under NAFTA. You have to give 6 months' notice. And in the United States, because CUSMA came into effect because of legislation, it would take legislation, i.e. the Congress, to be involved if the United States were going to be withdrawing. And that could create political havoc in the United States. And on the eve of the midterm elections, it would seem unlikely that Mr. Trump would pull that trigger.
1: Can you give us a bit of a pulse, if you have one, on where we are in our trade negotiations with the United States? Because it seems, nation to nation, it's a fraught affair. But the business communities and the governors and the premiers all seem to agree that we need to get busy on this.
11: And, that is the critical ingredient here. that is a quite frankly, a moderating influence with respect to the United States, because business people in both Canada and the United States are very strongly in support of CUSMA. The state governments are very much in support of CUSMA. Most of the business organizations, the labor organizations on both sides of the border are very supportive of this arrangement. And therefore, the prospect of the United States unilaterally pulling out carries very heavy consequences for the United States. So I believe, and I think this is a view that's shared by most of the people who work on the advisory committee for Canada, that we need to ensure that we are all talking to our counterparts in the United States who are inclined to be supportive of the Canadian position, and get Americans talking to Americans about the importance of CUSMA and how it is very favorable to the United States and should be continued. That pressure of Americans on Americans will have more influence than us doing it directly ourselves.
1: But how reliable a negotiating partner is Donald Trump? That seems to be the problem. I mean, we can see when it comes to trying to negotiate peace in the Middle East that he is not only capricious, but often just makes stuff up. So how can we actually do business with the guy?
11: Well, it requires nerves of steel and a great deal of patience and tenacity, which I think during this turbulent period over the last several months, Canadians have shown those are qualities we have. We're not going to be easily spooked or intimidated. We're going to hold our nerve, avoid all those bright, shiny objects running down rabbit holes, stay focused on the job that needs to get done here. And you're never able to predict Mr. Trump. That is his style. That is his modus operandi, both in business and in politics. But we just need to make sure that we are not diverted or distracted or thrown off our game by those chaos tactics. We need to see through them and keep our eye on the ball and make the case that with CUSMA in place, the United States is a stronger, more prosperous country. And the evidence is there to prove that point, and we need to pound that home in agri-food, in energy, in aluminum, in uranium, in potash, critical minerals, you name it. With the overarching umbrella of CUSMA, North America is in the strongest position in the world. Without CUSMA, we would not be.
1: Thank you for this. Good to talk.
11: Very nice to talk to you, John.
1: Happy Canada.
11: Have a great day.
1: Thank you.
11: Canada Day.
1: That's Ralph Goodale, former federal cabinet minister and part of Mark Carney's Canada-U.S. Advisory Council, which is a pretty interesting composition of individuals. I like, for example, that union leaders were included on the list, and former conservative cabinet ministers are on the list. And it mimics the formula we had the first time that Canada managed to make a new deal post NAFTA, the new CUSMA, and Brian Mulroney was instrumental to that. It's 9:15. Let's get to News Talk 1010, Time Saver Traffic. Good morning.
5: Good morning, John. Yeah, it has been a busy, busy go. I guess it's that day before Canada Day, so everybody just getting out and doing what they need to do, because it's been a busy drive. We have a lot of problems happening, too. So we have this major issue on the southbound lanes of the 400 through Shepherd. Only the right lane getting by because of this multi-vehicle crash. At least there's a lot of emergency crews on scene. In terms of your delay, it does extend from before Finch Avenue. Looking to bail, maybe bail early at Steeles. You can use either Western or Jane Goodall alternatives to see you by. Westbound 401, just as you head through Stevenson Road in Oshawa, you find the right lane out that is following a stall. And then eastbound on the 401, it's pretty busy, but no issues. 427 in sections out towards about the Keele Street stretch. And major delays await you on the southbound lanes of the 44 DVP, starting from Finch in sections all the way down to Don Mills, but slowly starting to thin out. Problems not clearing off the major routes in Whitby. Lake Ridge is still closed both ways south of Concession 7 following an early morning collision. Keep people and pets safer. 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A message from the City of Toronto. I'm Adjouan Siayabois. Your next update at 9:30 on News Talk 1010 Toronto.
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1: So the, I don't know if it's a GoFundMe campaign, but I guess they set up a website where people could make donations. The campaign to raise money to renovate 24 Sussex Drive has already received. Remember, they only announced this happening on Friday. Here we are on Tuesday, and they've received $100,000 in donations. Foundation works toward raising $50 million to rebuild the 1860s era property. It has been home to 9 Canadian prime ministers from the 1950s I guess it was probably Louis Saint Laurent would have been the first person to live there, because I don't think Mackenzie King ever had a seance there. It started being an official residence in 1951. And then, of course, Justin Trudeau, who grew up in that house, declined to move into it. An interesting sidebar to all of that is that our former boss is married to the Governor General's secretary, no longer the Governor General's secretary. I think he declined to go in after Julie Payet arrived. He was living in that residence on the Governor General's property. And when Justin Trudeau was elected and said, yeah, I want that one, he was kicked out. So there was a very personal perspective from our office place to that particular occupation of the property. All right, so listen, a couple of interesting stories on the blotter today for our correspondent Rory O'Neill from NBC News Radio National Network. Good morning, Rory.
3: Morning, John. Sorry, my hand.
1: No worries. Okay, so let's start with it's like a daily game show. Strait of Hormuz, open or closed?
3: Well, we got 40 ships to go through yesterday, which is better, but it's not anywhere near the 130 that used to sail through each day before this conflict began. You know, President Trump said in the Oval Office yesterday that Steve Witkoff would be meeting with top Iranian diplomats in Qatar today. Iran said, no, we're not. Witkoff is there now meeting with the Qatari PM, and no high-level talks with Iranians.

0: saying that oil prices have come down, gas prices need to come down, but the markets just aren't there yet for that.
1: Okay, and speaking of how people get around, you've got another story altogether today about how electric vehicle sales have collapsed, but everybody loves hybrids. And that's kind of my situation, actually. I got a hybrid instead of a full-on 100% electric, and I love it.
0: Oh, yeah. So EV sales are down 27% in the first quarter, according to Cox Automotive. Now, remember, the U.S. was providing $7,500 tax credits until the Trump administration ended that program last year. So we did see a big surge in EV sales last year to get those credits. So part of the reason we're seeing the drop off in sales is everybody might have bought one a bit early. But overall, hybrid sales, they are up more than 80% in the U.S. since 2023. Now about 14% of all cars being sold these days are hybrids in the U.S.
1: Okay. And I know you're based in Florida. I'm curious if there's any breakout. How Floridians tend to be more conservative, and conservatives tend not to really like electric or hybrid or anything green. But are Floridians getting into the hybrid dream?
0: Yeah, actually, I'm in Orlando, which saw one of the biggest spikes in EV usage in the country. I think the hot weather is good or something. I don't know. Or not having cold snaps and snow, I think, helps the EVs. I think that's local lore anyway. But yeah, plenty of Teslas on the roadway around here. But even Tesla's giving up on EVs. You know, they canceled the Model S and the Model X. So even they're downsizing the numbers of EVs that they sell.
1: Rory, thank you very much. And of course, we're off on Canada Day tomorrow, but I imagine you and I'll talk before the 4th of July.
0: I hope so, John. Talk to you soon. Thanks.
1: Good stuff. That's Rory O'Neill, NBC News Radio National Correspondent. And yeah, my EV, when I get into it, because it's programmed to charge itself in the night hours because the electricity is cheaper, when I get into it, on a winter's day, there's probably 23 kilometers on it that it's good for electric. And in summer, when I climb into it, actually, it's good for 35. And I always come back to this line that somebody said in the documentary, Who Killed the Electric Car? And it's all about how they tried to come out with a mainstream electric car, I think in the late 80s, early 90s. And it never worked. And incidentally, the answer to the question, who killed the electric car? It was a bit like murder on the Orient Express. Everybody, petrol, the gasoline industry, oil industry tried to kill it. The auto industry sabotaged it. There were all kinds of critics. For whatever reason, people think of electric cars as some sort of a compromise that's like, well, you know, it's kind of like vegetarian meat patties. It's not really meat, but you know, electric cars, that electric car would have worked. And as I mentioned, somebody in that documentary says they made the mistake of inventing a car that would serve the needs of 90% of the population. And what they were saying in that was that 90% of the population drives less than a standard charge on an electric car. And every time we talk about this on the show, of course, I hear from people who say, well, I'm a pharmaceutical rep and I drive 180 kilometers a day, whatever. And even that would be fine. Your average electric car these days, all electric, is good to about 500 kilometers. Or I'll hear from people say, well, you know, I have to go to such and such a location twice a week and it would never make it on one charge. But then I come back to, well, my own experience, which is honestly, I'm in my fourth year of running a hybrid and I've been to the gas station 6 times. There are only 2 trips a year, and actually one of them is off the table now. I don't drive to Montreal anymore, so there's only one. When I go up to Parry Sound to visit a friend at the cottage, and that's when we get to gas. But the friend who owns that cottage, which is actually about 40K out of Parry Sound, their only car, it's a couple, their only car is a Tesla. So they simply built into the model of how they travel that they stop at one point about 80% of the way to the cottage, charge up the car, so they've got enough of a charge to get back from the cottage to the main highway. And then they're going to be able to charge the car at some point because, you know, you have rapid charging. Anyway, you don't need me to be an evangelist for electric or hybrid.

0: I'm still pretty well resolved that the next car is going to be 100% electric because they drive like spit. And there are some really nice ones. And one last thing in this category. I'll often hear from people who say, well, good for you. You could afford to buy an electric car. They're all extremely costly. And actually, that's not the case. I get it. Electric Volvos, they have a special brand. They're a spectacular vehicle. But yes, they're actually more than $100,000. But there are budget-minded electric cars out there. Coming up in the next half hour, apparently we've tracked down one of the three guys who's going around Ontario filling potholes. That should be an interesting conversation. And Kathleen Wynne is going to be here with stuff that's working, stuff that isn't. Amongst other things, she wants to talk about Sankofa Square and Brad Bradford's pitch for Sankofa Square. I think it's kind of a 50-50 proposition. One is, let's fix it. Thank you. Let's make it a place that you want to be in. Good. Let's change it from Sankofa to Toronto Square. I don't know. Hasn't that ship sailed? It's 9:30. Let's get to News Talk 1010 Time Saver Traffic.
1: Well, the big issues continue on the southbound lane to the 400 through Shepherd. Again, only the right lane continues to squeeze by at this point. Now the backup is from Highway 7, so that is the reason for that major delay. Jane Weston continues to be your best alternatives around. Westbound 401 at Stevenson Road in Oshawa. Find the right lane out that is following a stall. No other issues on the 401. Southbound 44 DVP, it's heaviest from Shepherd and sections down to Don Mills, but slowly starting to thin out. And Lake Ridge is still closed in Whitby, south of Concession 7 for an ongoing collision investigation. News Talk at 1010 weather for your day today. A sun cloud mix and a slight chance of some more rain. Highs are reaching 34 degrees. Factor in that humidex, it'll feel like 44. Right now, we are starting to see some sun poke through the clouds. We're currently sitting at 24 degrees. It already feels like 30. 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
15: Whoa, wait a minute. Where did that come from?
16: Stuff that's working and stuff...
17: Or, and I think this is the more likely scenario...
16: That isn't.
18: Isn't. With Kathleen Wynn.
0: Good morning, Kathleen Wynn. How are you?
19: Good morning, John. Just great. It's gotten very warm up here, but we have had a little rain, so it's going to come and go.
0: Yeah, there's just a nice vibe out there, I think, because tomorrow's one of those effortless holidays where, I mean, we'll have to keep ourselves cool, but all you really need to do is crack open a beer and put something on the barbecue.
19: No expectation of gifts or meals or anything in particular. It's lovely. It's like family day, right?
0: Let's talk about Team Canada and the success that they are having. And that's another aspect, I think, that's part of the vibe in this town, in this country. People are really grooving on FIFA.
19: Absolutely. I think people are having a great time. And, you know, I can remember we went into this saying, you know, if we could just score a goal, if Canada could just score a goal, and then if we could just win a game, and it's, they're just doing so well. And the thing I'm interested in is what kind of surge in soccer we're going to see among young kids once FIFA's over, because that, you know, it can enthuse kids. My grandson played in his little league last night. He scored a goal. And, you know, there was a hype about the game that was kind of in addition to what's normally happening. So I think it's worked out so well. And I've been downtown a lot in the last couple of weeks, and everything's working very well. So I'm going to put this in the stuff that's working category, John, in a big way.
0: Yeah, well, you may have heard we had the chief on a while ago on the show, and we were talking about the aspect of all the doom and gloom about, you know, the security risks and the downtown congestion and the craziness of FIFA, and none of that seems to have come to bear.
19: No, exactly. So we're going to touch wood on this, but it really seems to have gone very well. And I think, as we talked about before it started, you know, I think people decided not to drive downtown, and that was wise. It's meant that the traffic is moving. And I've been in a couple of Ubers over the last little while, and they're saying the traffic has not been busy. You know, it's been great. So kudos to everyone who has been part of the organization. I think it's worked really well.
0: On round one today, I was very surprised that such a dry topic generated so much attention. But Paul Calandra, the education minister, is saying that he wants kids not to be taken out of class in order to go to tournaments and events. And I guess, you know, that would even include musical tours and debating society and stuff like that. But apparently this is a controversial stand.
19: This is a ridiculous stand. This is a ridiculous policy, John. You know, it really demonstrates the degree to which this Minister of Education, and maybe this entire government, really has a fundamental lack of understanding of how kids learn. You know, I mean, this is a very big subject, but let me just say this, that there are lots of stats that show that some of the most successful people in society, so CEOs of companies, people in executive positions, over 90% of them have had some kind of involvement in competitive support. I mean, there are many different stats that demonstrate that. 80% of female Fortune 500 CEOs were athletes at the collegiate level or above. So the athletics alone to focus on that is ridiculous. I think the other thing is, John, that I know the problem that the minister is trying to solve is disengagement in school. But if you look at the article article in the Star this morning and listen to what the teachers are saying. They were not asked. They were not consulted. And the kids who are involved in sports or in music or in drama and may have a few days away from school in a year are not the kids who are disengaged from school. Those are kids who are often doing very well. Now, it may be that if they weren't engaged in the sports, they wouldn't do so well. And that is, I think, what we need to focus on, is for a lot of kids, being involved in these endeavors is actually what keeps them involved in school. It keeps their interest level up. It keeps them motivated. So I think this is a disastrous piece of punitive policy. And I think he's going to get an enormous amount of pushback, rightly so. If the problem is that, you know, he's changed the rules so attendance is going to count towards final grades, then just, you know, excuse these kids in terms of their attendance when they're away on these trips. What's interesting is, John, he has said that for the elite athletes, he may consider not counting their absences. Well, that again is just absurd, because it's all the kids who are engaged in sports who need that. So I really hope that he reverses this. I think it's a really flawed idea. A quick anecdote. My sister, grade 10, very disengaged from school. The principal, who was kind of a Paul Calandra's mindset at Richmond Hill High School in those years, decided that she was not going to be allowed to compete in the regional gymnastics meet if she didn't pick up her attendance at school and pick up her grades. The vice principal met with my family and made the argument that to the principal that if he took Anne out of gymnastics, she probably wouldn't come to school at all. And she picked up her socks and she competed and it worked out well. So I just really think that this is a bad policy. It needs to be rethought. I don't think that a lot of thought went into it at all. And he needs to talk to the people who actually know what they're doing.
0: Okay. Well, believe it or not, he's talking to me right now. He just sent a text. It's Calandra. It doesn't include anything you just said. So now I'm going to have to talk to the minister and find out exactly what's going on.
19: Well, it sounds like it includes sports tournaments and drama tournaments and music tournaments. So, you know, recitals. So he needs to clarify that then, because it's bad the way it stands.
0: All right. Well, Paul, clearly you're listening. Give us a call right now. Okay. Other issues. Sankofa Square. Brad Bradford says he wants to clean it up, but he also wants to change the name from Sankofa to Toronto Square, which seems delightfully unimaginative.
19: Yeah, delightfully unimaginative. And I think people are kind of warming to Sankofa. I think the cleanup's great, John. I think that finding policies in other jurisdictions that have worked and protocols and, you know, resources, I think that's great. He voted for Sankofa Square. I think that he should leave the name the way it is and sure, do all those other things. But, you know, this is an election campaign, so he's looking for bright, shiny objects that are going to bring voters to him. This one feels pretty superficial apart from the cleanup. The cleanup is real, and I think that, you know, somebody said earlier that it's not something that the current mayor would want to glom onto because she'd have to admit that there were problems. I don't think that any mayoral candidate is going to say that everything in the city is perfect. So we can always do better. And so if cleaning up this square is part of that, then everybody should be advocating for that.
0: And, hey, tomorrow is July 1st. You have some reflections on that.
19: Well, I just, you know, I think that I wanted to do a shout out to all the kids and the counselors and the camp directors, program directors who are starting their summer programming. You know, we talk a lot about school. We talk about what goes on in school and how important it is. And it is very obviously very, very important. But summer's a different time in this country. And camp programs and summer programs are different in that there are, you know, there are teenagers, sometimes young teenagers who are supervising little kids. And so the kids get a different experience of structured play. So to all those counselors out there, it's a tough job that you're doing. All the lifeguards, it's a big responsibility, but it's so important. Kids remember their counselors. They remember those summer days. So enjoy and thank you for taking on the role, because we really need little kids to have those experiences.
0: And how do you observe Canada Day? Do you do anything special?
19: Well, you know, for years, John, I put on a big Canada Day celebration in my constituency. I think this year we're actually going to be going to a local gathering and watching fireworks on one of the hills up in Malmer. So looking forward to that. It's more of a rural experience now for me.
0: Oh, gosh, I haven't been there in so long. I used to go visit Andy Berry in Malmer.
19: Yeah, it's beautiful. It's rolling hills, and the place we're going is atop one of those hills, so you can kind of be a voyeur on all the fireworks displays in the community. So we're looking forward to that.
0: Thanks a lot for this. Happy Canada Day. Good to have you today.
19: Happy Canada Day, John. Take care.
0: That is Kathleen Wynn. Stuff that's working, stuff that isn't. And yeah, Malmer, I went up there for the first time. Years and years ago, because Andy Berry, when he retired, went back to his own home in that county. And I was absolutely stunned. I hadn't seen that kind of toponymy in Ontario, but it's like being in the rolling hills of Vermont. I almost thought Maria von Trapp was going to appear. Coming up in just a moment, and yes, I've got one foot out the door because I am so excited about the summer weather. Heat notwithstanding, I'm very excited about having tomorrow off and July 1st and all the attendant celebrations. But Jerry Agar is going to join us in studio, and plenty of things for he and I to talk about today, including Beau Bichette. I have to say, somewhat surprised that he came back last night. He was quite emotional pre-game. But when I've talked about him on the show today, he is like persona non grata. He's like Vince Carter to this town, it would seem, judging by the texts I've been getting. It's 9:45. Let's get to News Talk 1010 Time Saver Traffic.
1: Well, we continue to deal with these problems happening on the southbound 400 through Shepherd John. Again, it's only the right lane that continues to squeeze by. And in terms of the delay, pretty extensive. Extends now from the 407. Good news about the 401. All earlier issues have cleared and the drive is starting to look better and better. Southbound 404 DVP combination. Pretty busy still from Shepherd and Section to just south of Lawrence. And leftover volume on the eastbound Gardner as you make your way from Jamison and sections out towards about the Dufferin stretch. During the FIFA World Cup, traffic downtown will be heavy. Skip the stress by taking transit, traveling off-peak, and checking routes in advance. A message from the City of Toronto. I'm Adjoa and Tianya Bois. Your next update at 10 o'clock on News Talk 1010 Toronto. 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
0: We're in the home stretch. I'll be joined momentarily by Jerry Agar. We'll find out what's on his mind today. I always find it interesting. We were talking about hybrid cars and electric cars earlier in the hour. And whenever I evangelize for either or, I find people always try to marshal arguments against them. You know, as if the people who have been driving electric cars for 20 years aren't happy with them. So people always have to come up. And it's part of something that I mentioned to Rory O'Neill, the NBC reporter, that, you know, Florida being a very Republican conservative state, I figured would probably not be particularly tolerant of electric cars. And it's because it's not about technology. It's about philosophy. And in some cohorts, when you propose something for environmental reasons, people automatically resist them. So people say, yeah, well, windmills kill birds. And you can't power a hospital on solar power. What happens at night? Which is a ridiculous thing to say. So people will marshal arguments against electric cars. And the person who texted in said, what do they do with the batteries? And how much does it cost to replace the battery? Well, batteries for electric cars are actually engineered to outlive the lifespan of the car. So the fact that every once in a while, one out of a million electric cars, the battery dies and it costs $10,000 to replace it is not really an argument. I mean, what happens if your fuel tank falls off? It doesn't happen very often. But here's a little known thing about electric car batteries. Because they are designed to outlive the vehicle itself, what happens with an end-of-use electric battery? They put them into, an arsenal, whatever. They use them to store solar and wind power. So they just create giant batteries based on batteries that are in relay. And so then when you generate electricity by day that is not being, or through wind, whatever, that is not currently being used, you can store it. So it's actually a fantastically advantageous situation to have end-of-use batteries. Speaking of public maintenance, there's a trio of guys in the province of Ontario who've banded together to fill potholes. And one of them is Karam Alfara, who joins us right now. Good morning. It's nice to meet you.
6: Good morning. Nice to meet you too, sir.
0: Okay, tell me how this all started.
6: So, I started noticing that there's a lot of like potholes on the streets, and a lot of people are actually suffering by paying a lot of money to the mechanics. And most of the people that I know like are actually struggling these days in this economy. So I started noticing that someone has to do something about them. So I wanted to actually help everyone and do something good and do something better for the community. So we started in London. That was the first location we've done. We moved all the way to Toronto.
0: Okay. I mean, it sounds like a fine initiative, but why not just call the city and, you know, tell them there's a pothole at such and such a place, you need to fix it?
6: Because I wanted just to help out a little bit, because I know there's a lot of people have been waiting for potholes to be repaired, and it was taking a little bit of time. So I wanted to take action on this, like to help and support the community. You'll be surprised about the amount of people reaching out every day. Messages like we have almost over 5,000 DMs on Instagram, people reaching out saying, oh, we need help. Come repair this pothole. There's this pothole damaged my tire last week. And a lot of people actually want to join and support this movement. And one of the students in Scarborough reached out and said that there is a pothole damage to his tire in front of the university. And when we went there, we started repairing it. The students started coming out, supporting, and actually want to help. And that shows you how everyone is actually frustrated from these potholes.
0: Okay. Do you have a background in whatever is required to repair potholes? Where did you get the skill?
6: I joined an asphalt company last season. And this season, actually, Marathon Equipment Company reached out and supported us with some safety equipment and gear, and showed us the proper way to use these gears. And we took them. We took them to those potholes, and we started repairing them.
0: What do you think this tells us, though, about the sort of how you know the public, the city is supposed to look after roads, not civilians?
6: To be honest, I actually have no problem with the City of Canada or the government, or I'm not blaming the city or the government on this. I am blaming those potholes, and if I can do something good and try to at least save someone from getting to pay for these bills at those mechanics, I will go and do it.
0: How much is this costing you, or is it?
6: So every pothole is costing about $150 to $180. It depends how deep it is and how many asphalt bag it takes.
0: I have to think that governments aren't particularly happy with you, though, because they frown on the idea of civilians looking after infrastructure.
6: I haven't gotten any response from the government or any negative feedback from anyone so far. All what I have been getting is support from everyone around me. And that's actually what motivates me to keep going and doing good on this earth. And a lot of companies try to reach out for sponsorships and these things as a marketing side. But my only goal is doing this for the community, not a business perspective, nothing. It's only pure with really good intentions.
0: Well, thank you very much.
6: You're welcome. It was very good talking to you.
0: Karam Afara is one of three guys who are out filling potholes at their, well, at their own expense. What are you flagging at me?
2: So Minister Calandra is on the phone.
0: Oh, is he? Well, good morning, Minister.
7: Hey, good morning. How are you, sir?
0: I'm okay. So what did we get wrong in this story?
7: Well, there's just so much that was incorrect. There's a whole series of exclusions that are allowed as part of the policy, written right into the policy. Which, first and foremost, let me just say this: any organized events at the school, whether you're on the band and you're going for a concert, that is not, you will not be punished for that. If you're part of a sporting team doing cross country, hockey, whatever it is, and you're going to an organized event for the school, for one of your teams, you are not penalized for that. If you're part of the debating society, you're encouraged to be part of the debating society, and you're not penalized for any of that. There is a whole series of exclusions built right into the policy to make sure that we encourage those activities that are a part of a fulsome educational experience. There is also built into the policy parents' ability to excuse their children and not be punished as well. And we also built into the policy teachers having the ability to assess, make assessments as well with respect to participation as well. So there's a whole series of exclusions to keep our kids in school. Yes, as Minister of Education, I want kids in school as much as possible. But, you know, if somebody wants to send their kid to a four-day Taylor Swift concert, for instance, would I rather they be in school? Probably. But can a teacher exclude them? Can a parent exclude their child from that and not be penalized? They still can. So it's all built into the policy. And I can appreciate that not everybody has read the policy, every parent has read the policy, but to assure parents, they're the ultimate decision makers in this. And we want kids to be active and participating. But to suggest, as was earlier reported, that somehow we're school sports teams are going to be penalized for being on one, 100% wrong. Debating societies, 100% wrong. Music, 100% wrong.
8: And all they have to do is read the policy as it is on the ministry website. And Frank, I sent it to you as well. So
0: yes.
8: Just wanted to clarify that. Sorry for being hot on this, John, but I mean, it's just been so incorrectly reported. It's frustrating.
0: No, it's an absolute pleasure to have you cold call me and set the record straight. I appreciate it.
8: Thanks, and have a good Canada Day.
0: You too. That's Paul Calandra, the education minister, and more proof, Jerry Agar, that News Talk 1010 is where the talkers come to talk.
9: Yeah, not always.
0: Okay.
9: Okay, like all of a sudden I'm being ghosted by Brad Bradford, and coming up 6 minutes from now, I'll probably put the nail in that coffin.
0: Well, let me see what he had to say, because I told him you wanted him on this morning.
9: We wanted him on for the last 3 or 4 days.
0: Yeah.
9: And it used to be that you needed to just stop him from talking.
0: Okay.
9: And now all of a sudden, but I understand he might be on with Deb, so I hope
10: that's going to help, Jerry.
9: Yeah.
0: He says he's in meetings this morning.
9: Of course he is. That's what they always say. But he's not in meetings day after day after day after day after day.
0: Okay. All that coming up, I'll be listening.
9: Starting to remind me of Patrick Brown.
0: On the way home, Patrick Brown calls all the time. You can't get Patrick Brown on the show?
9: Well, that's not the analogy I'm making.
0: Okay. Jerry Agar from 10 until noon. I'm out of here. FPK.
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15: Good morning. I'm Stuart McGinn. 24 degrees right now, feeling like 30 as our heat warning remains in effect and will for the next 4 or 5 days. Heat and humidity here the rest of the week. We're approaching a feels like into the mid-40s. One person has serious injuries after an armed home invasion at a luxury property in Brampton. And Canada's round of 16 opponent is now set. They'll face Morocco on Saturday. Details on these and other stories coming up, but first, News Talk 1010 Time Saver Traffic.
1: Extremely slow going on the southbound lanes of the 400 this hour, just as you make your way through Shepherd. It's only the right lane now that continues to squeeze by. Following this multi-vehicle crash, here's the delay. It's going to take you about 20 minutes to get from the 407 down towards the scene. Jane, better alternative than Weston Road, which is taking most of the backlog. Have not spotted any issues on the 401. It's a bit busy on the eastbound side, 427 and sections out to pass the 400. 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Time saver traffic. Imagine once. Yeah, yeah, boy. Your next update at 10:15 on News Talk 1010 Toronto.
15: We're entering our first heat wave of the summer. An orange heat warning remains in effect from Environment Canada. An alert currently in effect across much of southern Ontario today. CP24 meteorologist Bill Coulter explains what's coming.
28: Getting up to a high of 34, feeling like 44 today. And for anyone who works outdoors, that's going to be problematic if you don't take appropriate precautions to stay safe. If you don't have AC, day one might feel good. But over time, because this heat and humidity lasts right until early Saturday, it's going to become a threat to health and safety. You got to figure out ways to cool down.
15: Alongside the daytime heat and humidity that's in store the next 4 or 5 days, temperatures overnight are also only set to drop down to the mid-20s. Peel Police are set to provide an update this hour on an armed home invasion at a luxury property in Brampton that happened in the middle of the night, leaving one person in hospital with serious injuries. CP24's Beatrice Vaisman says officers were called to Estate View Circle near Goreway and Castlemore just before 4 this morning.
29: Police told me the family who lives here in this home is feeling quite traumatized. Just based on where Peel Police have been focusing their investigation, it looks like they've been really concentrating on kind of the back and backside door as well. Listen, I've been talking to neighbors. They're feeling pretty shocked by what happened, especially the fact that this happened in the middle of the night, the family's home.
30: There's so many houses that have been shooting. The shootings every day in Brampton.
15: So far, there's been no word on suspects in the case, but police say shots were fired inside of the home during the break-in. As we head into Canada Day tomorrow, the country's birthday coincides with a key deadline in our ongoing trade negotiations with the U.S. American counterparts are set to officially inform Canadian and Mexico trade officials tomorrow what their intentions are surrounding CUSMA. Former federal cabinet minister Lisa Raitt is a member of Mark Carney's Canada-U.S. Advisory Council.
10: Tomorrow's a date that will come and go, is my guess, because from what I read from the U.S. papers, there's really no win for Donald Trump to come out and say, yeah, I'm going to give them another 10 years on this deal.
15: If that is the case, CUSMA would remain in place, triggering a rolling annual review of it for up to 10 years. And Canada now knows who they'll be facing in the round of 16 at the World Cup this Saturday.
16: It's Saibari! And history does repeat itself! These celebrations are spectacular because Morocco continue to write page after page in this incredible journey.
15: Morocco defeating the Netherlands last night in penalties in the round of 32. They are the sixth-ranked team in this tournament, now set to face Canada, who is ranked 30th. Saturday's match goes at 1 p.m. in Houston. You can tap into breaking news anywhere. Keep in touch by downloading the CTV News app. News Talk 1010 weather, you heard it as our top story. This heat warning in effect as we're on our way up to a high of 34 degrees today with a humidex of 44. There's a chance of showers and thunderstorms through today. And also tomorrow, it's an identical forecast tomorrow for Canada Day. And we're even hotter Thursday with a high up to 35. Right now it's 24, feeling like 30. I'm Stuart McGinn. Our next update at 11 o'clock on News Talk 1010.

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1: Good morning. Here's my problem. I do not want Olivia Chow and her tax-raising woke policies repeating as mayor of Toronto. But the only other viable candidate, it seems, is a guy I can't identify politically. Who is Brad Bradford? Right now, he's the guy who's ghosting me, which means you as well, because he figured out I might ask an uncomfortable question. I understand he might be on with Deb later this afternoon. I hope I don't put a nail in that coffin here. But let me go through why I say I don't know who he is. He's been good at getting press with an announcement a day. I would say that many would-be candidates could learn from him in that regard. He knows how to hit the right issues. Politicians will come to people like me. Well, you should be covering my campaign. That's not my job. You got to come up with something that's worthy of discussion with the listeners, and then we'll talk about it. Well, he's pretty good at that. I have to give him that. He hits the issues. The problem is that if you look at the totality of his record, his opinion is so changeable that some people who pay attention call him a weather vane. Today's issue is he's promising that if he's elected mayor, he would change the name of what is now Sankofa Square. It's all a big disaster. Yet when the issue came up, and there was no debate, by the way, it was just pushed through, he was part of the push. He said,
2: it's a part of the tourist center of our city. And because it traverses the border of Toronto from east to west. And when we know what we know now, you just have to ask the question, does it make sense to name streets and plazas and transit stations after someone with a disputed, controversial, diplomatic past? And for me, the answer is pretty clearly no. And I don't think that we need to delay on that. We have a lot of work to do when it comes to confronting and correcting systemic racism. And admittedly, this is a small step, but I think it's a step that we have to take and move forward with today.
1: Okay, so he was right there with Shelley Carroll and Chris Moyes. It's all about racism and the racism of Dundas. So what changed? What changed? Did he finally read the real history? Well, that would be good. I think he caught on finally that it's not popular, and Olivia Chow isn't going to change it. So he looks as though he's in the right lane on this issue today, if you don't have much of a memory. Here are a few other examples. In 2020, Bradford supported a cut to police budgets. Why? Well, again, because we've got to combat racism. He said that was 2020. In 2023, he was against a cut in the police budget because he said, well, that's just a move to defund the police. Pick a lane. 2023, he said he was for opening up the number of companies allowed to bid on city infrastructure projects. Last week, he voted to expand the projects that small cozy list of 9 contractors can bid on. My wanting to know why he changed his mind is what has resulted in his suddenly not being available to my show now. Up until last week, there was no easier politician to get on the show. Not now, suddenly. Bradford has said, the left is vicious and hostile to me. And then he goes out door knocking to help elect liberals. John Tory was instrumental in Bradford's election to council in 2018. Made Bradford the chair of the city's planning committee in 2022. It was John Tory who suggested I should talk to Bradford about an issue in the beaches I thought Bradford was on the right side of. And then he came out and slammed Tory by calling him yesterday's leader. Not much of a friend. John Lawrence in the Star writes that he asked the woman who was cutting his hair what she thought when he said the words, Brad Bradford. Brad Bradford, she repeats, looking slightly lost. Wasn't he super into bike lanes? But I might be getting him mixed up with this guy who was ranting about things, very reactionary. And Lawrence writes, we go through everyone she might be thinking of until it becomes clear. She's getting Brad Bradford mixed up with Brad Bradford. Maybe, she says, he can decide which Brad Bradford he wants to be. So back to my problem, maybe it's your problem. I may have to vote for him anyway. Politics is an off-the-rack system. I don't get to design my own candidate. You and I have to choose between what is put before us. So far, there are 23 people signed up to run for mayor. Far fewer than last time around, but still, it's 23. And to my producer Christina's great disappointment, so far the dog Christina has not signed up, as far as I can tell.
3: Keyword there is yet.
1: Yet?
3: Yet?
1: Mm-hmm. Christina just wants the dog to come into the studio. That's all.
3: Absolutely.
1: All right. So there are 23 people signed up, but the only one who has a prayer of beating Olivia Chow is Brad Bradford. Even if I thought one of the others was a better choice, all I do by picking that candidate is to throw my vote effectively in Chow's favor. I've looked at the list of people running and not one of them jumps out. Do you remember Edward Gong? Okay, that's one name I did recognize. He's the guy who, during the last election, had a massive sign campaign. I mean, it got in the media. Like, where's all this coming from? And have you declared all the money it costs? Put all those signs out there. He had an ad on a screen at Young and Dundas. He ended up getting less than half of 1% of the vote. He's running again. He'll lose again. I don't recognize any of the other names. And one is a successful actress, I take it, from reading Wikipedia, Sarah McVee. I guess I don't watch the right TV shows, but so I'm not saying anything about her acting. It seems like she's a very successful actress, but I'm not feeling the buzz for her campaign. According to the Main Street Research poll a week ago, 43.6% of decided voters would cast a ballot for Chow if an election were held today, compared to 37.8% who would vote for Bradford, and 18.6% said they'd vote for someone else. Keep in mind, by the way, that Bradford is polling now at 37.8. He got 6% of the vote in the last election. So all of that ability to get to the media, to get his message out there, that every day it's Brad Bradford, Brad Bradford, Brad Bradford, that's where I'm saying candidates could learn from him. He has lifted himself from 6% to almost 38%, and it's not now unreasonable to think he might be the next mayor of Toronto. It's effectively a two-horse race. If you are solidly in favor of either Chow or Bradford, well, you already know how you will vote. Now, for me, it's a Sophie's choice. That's a term that refers to what is called an agonizing, impossible moral dilemma, where a person is forced to choose between two terrible alternatives with no good outcome. Unfortunately, that's where I feel I am right now. I do know how I will vote. At this point, if the election was right now, I'd vote for Bradford. But I wouldn't like it. How does this look to you? 416-872-1010, 416-872-1010, and toll free, 877-518-5151. Someone writes in here, you can text me anytime at 872-1010. Bradford is young and has drive and doesn't have to take the foot out of his mouth after talking 9 times out of 10. Now, he's a good candidate in so many ways, but his problem is that weather vane thing, that finger to the wind to see which way the wind is going right now. And then, and I swear, this is the place I'm at with Brad Bradford. Okay. I was at an event a couple of weeks ago, week and a half ago, and I was there. John Moore was there. Brad Bradford was there. He didn't talk to me. His wife did. She seems very nice. But here's what I said to somebody of where I'm at with all of this right now. I really feel like Brad Bradford could stand on this side of the lawn and talk to me and tell me his position on an issue on which he and I could agree, and then go across the yard only that far and talk to John Moore and say the opposite, because John and I don't agree on a lot of issues. And so I don't know who he is. That's my problem. All I know is he's the only choice I've got when it comes to not returning Olivia Chow, which is my real goal as a citizen. Somebody writes in and says, it's Hobson's choice. Well, it could be either one, but the movie Sophie's Choice kind of made that a popular version. But either way. All right, well, we're going to do a bunch of other things here. And coming up, before I get into some immigration stories, I'll tell you how you might have a chance to win, how you can qualify, at least, to be the winner of today's $200 gift certificate for Summerlicious, a $200 certificate to a restaurant that would mean that two of you could have dinner and maybe a drink, and it would all be included under the $200. So that's coming up on News Talk 1010. 1015. 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
3: Well, thanks so much, Jerry. We had big problems that were happening on the southbound lanes of the 400 through Shepherd. Multi-vehicle collision again. It was only the right lane that was getting by. It has all been cleared, but a little bit of a delay remains, but everything's quickly returning back to normal. And then on the 401 eastbound, if you're headed out towards Whippy at Lake Ridge, new collision there that has the left lane blocked. Westbound 401 a little bit busy from the DVP out to past Bayview. And another problem happening on the 407 westbound. This is through Lake Ridge again and Whippy. It's the two right lanes that are out following a collision. News Talk 1010 weather for your day today. A few showers ending this morning. Then we'll see clear skies. Highs for today expected to reach 34 degrees. With the humidex, it'll feel like a stickier 44. Right now, we're climbing there. The sun is shining. We're sitting at 25. It already feels like 32. 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I'm Adjoa and Sia Yabois. 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

0: $200 gift certificate yesterday, so let's do this. It's a $200 gift certificate to Summerlicious. Summerlicious is a promotion, kind of like Winterlicious. They do it two times a year, and let's be honest, it's a time of the year that isn't the best for restaurants, and that's why they're doing it, but it ends up being a really good deal. You have a prefix menu, so you go in, and the restaurant charges a certain amount for lunch or a certain amount for dinner, and included within that amount, you get to pick an appetizer, you pick a main, and you pick a dessert. And at $200, even from what I can tell looking at the prices, even the more expensive restaurants, you're still going to have some money left over to order some drinks or whatever. It's a great night out. So a $200 gift certificate, there's something in the neighborhood of 230, 240 restaurants participating. So you can find the kind of restaurant you want and the location you want, pretty much, generally speaking. So here's what we're going to do today. It's very simple. Canada Day tomorrow. Just text us why you're proud to be Canadian. And again, like yesterday's thing, it's going to be somewhat subjective. You got to make Christina happy. So basically the deal, because, you know, we have to pick a winner. And at 11:50 this morning, when I read off some of the things that people have sent us, you might think, well, that one should have won. Well, too bad. Call Christina. So that's, notice how I'm laying this off, all of this off on you.
1: Yeah, come on.
2: Just absolutely throwing her under the bus.
0: Well, do you want me to pick?
1: No, I will pick.
0: Yeah, okay. All right. Well, and here's part of the reason. Like yesterday, we had so much feedback, I couldn't possibly read it all while I'm doing this. So that's all we're asking you to do. And it's 416-872-1010. Why are you proud to be a Canadian as Canada Day is upon us tomorrow? And we'll pick a winner. Then I'll have a $200 gift certificate each of Thursday and Friday as well to give away. And then Tanner and I on Flavor Files Saturday night will have one to give away as well. Saturday, the show's at 7 o'clock in the evening. So happy to hear from you and happy to give away the certificate because I know you'll have fun and also didn't cost me anything. let's be honest here. Should I not have said that? That seemed a little cynical, didn't it? I want to thank the Summerlicious people for participating this way with us because they've given us $1,000 worth of certificates to give away. So that's very cool. All right. So your text on why you're proud to be a Canadian. Meanwhile, some stuff that's not going well in Canada regardless, and that is everything around the immigration and refugee files. And I have a couple of stories I picked up this morning off of blacklocks.ca. The Department of Immigration is eager to show it is delivering results in a costly shelter program for illegal immigrants and refugee claimants, according to an access to information memo to Minister Lena Dayab. Managers complained of media focus and opposition criticism of a hotel program that cost taxpayers billions, not millions, billions. The complaint from the immigration people is media continue to focus on federal spending related to asylum supports and pressure on housing and social services. Recent reporting and opposition motions question overall costs, claimant volumes, and whether federal investments are delivered.

by this afternoon, later on this afternoon. Well, this person is a refugee. A real refugee or not? Because I'm inclined to say out. Out would be my deflect. Yes, and thank you. And that would clear the decks to a certain degree. Cabinet budgeted $417 million in subsidies for 12 cities in 2024. But overall, we're talking about billions of dollars that have been spent. They write, historically, asylum claimants were expected to secure their own housing, and when they could not, they accessed provincial and municipal shelter systems. Since 2017, however, due to higher volume of claimants arriving in Canada, the government has expended approximately $1.76 billion to help address the interim housing needs of asylum claimants, and they are looking to add $1.1 billion to that. A great many of these people have no business being in this country. All right, let me get to the next story here, and I'll tell you why this is all particularly disturbing to me, and it's not just the tax aspect of it. The federal court says it will see a record of 30,000 immigration cases this year, five times the average. It used to be that if you came before the federal court on some sort of asylum claim, they could deal with it in 48 hours. Now, they're putting them off for months. Why is that? Prior to 2017, immigration cases numbered as few as 5,572. Now it's up to 30,000 in a year, corresponding with record immigration quotas that now have us, here's how specific they are, 3,049,277 foreigners in Canada last year on temporary permits, including foreign students, illegal border crossers, and refugee claimants. Well, if you know who the illegal border crossers are, get them out. What kind of judge time needs to be spent on that? Just get them in an OPP car and get them to the border. It's just gobsmack, palm to the forehead kind of thing of how this was allowed to happen. It's one of the reasons, actually, that Trudeau finally saw the writing on the wall and he was on the way out because people had just had enough. But now this whole problem needs to be dealt with. And here's the reason that all of this disturbs me as much as it does. Does it affect housing prices? Yes, and not in a good way. Is it overwhelming the food banks? Yes, it is. When we hear about the numbers of people showing up at the food banks, part of it is because we brought people in we couldn't support. People laying on the street at John and Richmond because there was nowhere for them to go. So they're outside the John and Peter, because they're at the Peter Street homeless shelter there. It was disturbing to drive by there every day and see those people, who probably thought they were coming to a better circumstance here in Canada, and there they are laying on the sidewalk. But last week, I got into an issue regarding the temporary foreign worker program, and I had people writing to me, this is the most disturbing part, all upset about the high number of temporary foreign workers, people who don't belong in this country, working at certain outlets. But the people who are writing to me in this regard have no idea who those employees are. You and I don't have the wherewithal to figure out when we encounter anyone in this country, whether they actually belong in this country. How would you know that? They're here. They don't automatically not belong in this country because they have an accent. They don't automatically not belong in this country because they're brown. But I'm telling you, maybe if you're kind of sensitive and naive, you don't understand what's going on in this country. But I get a tremendous amount of feedback from people who are certain that someone doesn't belong in this country because they're brown and have an accent. That is bigotry and racism. That's what that is. Because you have no idea. Now, do we have too many people in this country who shouldn't be here? Yes. But that has nothing to do with each individual. That's what the court is supposed to figure out. And they're overwhelmed. Because this was so badly handled under Trudeau. So Carney has a problem on his hands, and he says, he admits that Trudeau blew this. Hopefully, they'll find a way to fix it. It's one of the things that I can't lean on him to say, well, he promised to fix it, and he hasn't done it so far. It's such a quagmire. But it just... it. it

0: emboldens the racists. And that's the thing that bothers me the most about it. Coming up, extreme prolonged heat wave expected to cover much of Ontario. Let's talk about how you deal with that next on News Talk 1010. It's 10:30, News Talk 1010, Time Saver Traffic.
1: Major problems and major delays on the 407 westbound just as you make your way through Lake Ridge. It's the two right lanes that are blocked to the collision, only the left lane getting by, so a little bit slow as you approach that scene. I've not spotted any problems on the southbound 404 DVP, but remains busiest from Finch to south of Winford, northbound loading up from Eglinton up to the 401, and we may have a problem on the eastbound lanes of the 401 on the approach to Leslie. Reports of a collision blocking a live lane in the collectors. So you spot it before I do. The number to reach me here is Star 1010. News Talk 1010 weather for your day today. Showers ending this morning. Then we'll see clearing skies. Highs for today, though, reaching 34. It's going to be really muggy. Humidex will make it feel like 44. Right now, it's already pretty hot. Sitting at a sunny 25, it feels like 32. Time Saver Traffic, Amadjoa and Siaya Bois. Your next update at 1045 on News Talk 1010 Toronto.
2: Your commute.
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4: 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Travel.
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2: What's up? 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But it's real. 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
7: I have a $200 gift certificate for Summerlicious to Seven Numbers Restaurant. And all you need to do for a chance at that certificate, which we're going to give away at 11:50 this morning or just before noon, is text me with Canada Day coming up. What makes you proud to be Canadian? It's that simple. Just text what makes you proud to be Canadian. We'll go through them here and subjectively pick a winner. And by we, I mean Christina. So I'm sorry. If I could just sit here and do nothing else but read all of the texts coming in and thank you for your participation, then I'd be more active in that regard. But it was fun yesterday when we did bad date stories. So I have seen some of the texts as they're coming through, and there's some good stuff there. So keep it coming. Meanwhile, here is an issue that we're going to have to deal with, apparently. Environment Canada, Canadian Press writes, has issued orange and yellow weather warnings as... Do they hold up a card? Is it like soccer? Oh, my God. We got an orange card today. It's an intense and prolonged heat wave expected to blanket much of Ontario, including Toronto and Ottawa. The weather agency says the heat and humidity could continue through to Friday and possibly into the weekend before temperatures drop slightly next week. It seems like we're also going to get a bunch of rain in the middle of this, because yesterday I was thinking, I have tomorrow off. That's what I was thinking yesterday. I've got Wednesday off. Maybe after the show on Tuesday, what I'll do is hop on my bike. I was going to go up north, find a place to stay, maybe go to Wyerton. Person who used to work with us here has a food truck up there. It's kind of cool up there around Wyerton. And so I thought I'd go up there and stay at a motel and then come back on Wednesday and be at work on Thursday. And I see rain everywhere. So I suppose that helps cool us a little, but how do you handle it when it gets really, really hot? What do you do to give yourself relief from the heat? Christina came in a skirt. Is that because of the heat? I've never seen you. You've always wore pants to work.
8: Yeah. It's too hot. It's
7: my dress doesn't
8: hot.
7: Fit anymore.
8: We'll get you a new one.
7: Yeah, and I should have figured that out before I shaved my legs, I guess. But you're going to get me a new dress.
8: We'll get you a new one.
7: Is that a promise?
8: What color?
7: Black.
8: Oh,
7: that's
8: come
7: all
8: on.
7: I wear. That's bad for heat, isn't it?
8: That's hot in the summer.
7: All right, okay, a white one.
8: Okay.
7: But I don't want it to show my underwear.
8: All right, I'll keep looking.
7: Okay. Is that a legitimate concern on a white dress?
8: Yeah.
7: Yeah. Okay.
8: No comment.
7: Thanks. But what do you do to mitigate the heat? I've also noticed as I've lived in so many places and been so many places that heat or cold is subjective. Okay. What some people in say, southern parts of the United States think is cold, you and I would go, what, do we need a jacket? because we get such cold in the wintertime. But I remember when I was living in Tucson, Arizona, I worked there for a while at a radio station. I went golfing. I used to golf a lot. And I walked. I didn't take a cart. I walked and I carried the bag. And it was 115 degrees Fahrenheit. Kids, that's 46 Celsius. That's the temperature, not some kind of humidex or anything. Well, there was no humidity. But we just dealt with it. Like, nobody went, oh, my God, it's so hot. Yeah, it's Tucson. Like, that's just how people looked at it. In fact, I'll tell you quickly with how we did deal with it. I would arrive at the first tee with a water bottle. And going down the fairway, I would drink the water. And arrive at the second tee with no water in the bottle. Fill it up, because there was always a little water filling station at each tee. Drink that before I got to the second tee. The third, the fourth, drank 18 bottles of water going along the golf course and never once had to stop to go to the bathroom, because water just pours out of you. And what you don't have is sweat on your skin that alerts you that you're sweating a lot, because there's so little humidity there that the water just pops right out of you and off into the atmosphere, basically. And that's how we dealt with it. I was in Taos, New Mexico, my family, and we got up in the morning, went down to the town square, and we were just so happy because we had come through from Minneapolis to have this wonderful weather in Taos, New Mexico. And we went down to the town square in our shorts and our T-shirts and our flip-flops, and there were Native women there who had set up blankets, and they were sitting on the blankets, and they were selling Native artifacts and crafts that they had made. That's how they made their living. And the ladies were wearing parkas. And we were in shorts and T-shirts. And later on in the afternoon, the ladies had taken off their parkas, and we couldn't take it. This is too hot. And they were sitting there having a nice afternoon. So it's all what you're used to, I guess. Somebody writes in, several people have written in because I mentioned, yes, but it's a dry heat. Well, that's true. It's different. But what do you do here? Here's a text message. I quit wearing the jeans and wear skorts all summer long. Got them initially to wear to pickleball, but they're great for everyday wearing as well. Are they? Is that a great fashion item? Well, there's only one thing I know about that, and that's don't ask me, because how would I know? Here's another one. Text messages at 416-872-1010 or calls. Mark from Bracebridge writes, find a river or barbecue and cold beer. Every person in Ontario is within approximately 30 minutes of a river or a lake. No excuses. Here's another one. I'm an electrician. I have lived and worked in some very hot places. Some places I've had to wear an ice vest underneath the coveralls, and then in 10 minutes, it's completely melted, and you're back out into the hot zone. An ice vest. I've never heard of that, but I could conceptualize it, I guess. What does it have? Little pockets of water, and you keep it in the freezer, and then you put that on, and he says it only lasts 10 minutes. You'd hope it would last a little longer than that, but then maybe you don't want one. You don't want one that makes you look like the Michelin man. Somebody writes, I got used to it. How do you deal with the heat? You get used to it. I'm a retired HVAC tech, and I don't use or need AC. You do get used to it, and you will survive, but you never get used to minus 30. That'll kill you in 20 minutes. Well, if you dress properly, you can last a little more than 20 minutes. I mean, I used to deliver newspapers when I was a kid in Gilbert Plains, Manitoba, and in January, it would get to 40 below. That's the same on the Fahrenheit scale and the Celsius scale. They meet up at 40 below. So 40 below is 40 below, and that's without the wind. I'm talking about, I mean, it gets cold here in the wintertime. It really gets cold in Gilbert Plains, Manitoba. It's considerably north from here. And I would just bundle up. And the only thing sticking out was my eyeballs. I had scarves and you have woolen mitts. And on top of that, you have leather mitts. So you cut the wind and you still have the warmth and all that kind of stuff you learn to do. Except for one thing. Okay, young Christian, you've lived your entire life here. Is that correct?
3: That is correct.
7: Okay. Have you ever experienced this? I would be out delivering the newspapers. I don't know why I went from cold to, you know, hot to cold. It was because of this text. And when I would breathe, the air comes, it goes up, right? It's hot air. It goes up. And then it turns to frost on your eyelashes. And it can actually freeze your eyes shut. And then you have to take your hand out of that warm mitt and put a finger up against your eye and melt that stuff so that you can open your eye again. Ever experienced that?
3: No.
7: Want to?
3: I'll pass. Very much. I'll stick to wearing my four eyes and not having to worry about that happening.
7: That's proud to be Canadian, but not having to experience all of Canada at the same time. Here's a guy who writes, I was a firefighter in Texas. Texas Carey, he calls himself. I was a firefighter in Texas. Trust me. This heat is nothing. Here is Andrew.
9: Hey, Jerry.
7: Hi.
9: I believe electrolyte is an important thing to have as well with the water.
7: Okay.
9: To hydrate yourself. Here's an example. I went to a party the night before. I had a hot triathlon the next day. I had three beers. I used Gatorade, and I added extra salt in between each beer. And I didn't drive. I went to the race the next day, and I came first at a 300. It really does help.
7: The beer is not what you're saying helped.
9: No, it was the electrolytes.
7: Electrolytes and the salt?
9: You got to add a little bit extra salt because there's not quite enough if you're going to be racing. For normal, everyday life, it's fine.
7: Because you sweat it all out. Isn't that the deal?
9: Exactly.
7: Yeah. All right. Thanks very much, and congratulations on the race. Coming up, is this true in your life? Apparently, there's a dramatic drop in alcohol consumption in Ontario. I think it's actually true all across North America, so we'll talk about that coming up on News Talk 1010.
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15: Well, we are still dealing with problems on the westbound lanes of the 407 through Lake Ridge, and with the right lane blocked with this crash, and then southbound on the 400, the ramp that takes you to the westbound 401 at the start of the ramp, right lane blocked to the collision, already backed up from before Shepherd on the 400. Remains busy westbound on the 401 from the Don Valley Parkway to past Bayview. Again, been scanning my cameras, have not spotted any issues. Eastbound 401 remains busy, 427 all the way out to the 400, and now we're dealing with a gas leak. Western Road closed both ways between Eglinton and Glen Valley. News Talk 1010 weather for your day today. Sunshine and sticky hot temperatures. Highs at 34 with a humidex of 44. Right now we're very warm already. Sun is shining. We're sitting at 25. It feels like 32. 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I'm Adjoa and Sia Yabois. Your next update at 11 o'clock on News Talk 1010 Toronto.
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1: So we have another $200 gift certificate to Summerlicious today to give away. I'll have gift certificates Thursday and Friday, and then on Saturday night on Flavor Files with my son Tanner, 7 o'clock on Saturday night. So let's try to win this one today, okay? Here's what you need to do. This gift card is for Seven Numbers Restaurant, a $200 gift certificate, and all you need to do to enter is text us at 71010. 416-872-7010, and tell us why you're proud to be Canadian. Canada Day tomorrow, so why are you proud to be Canadian? We'll give you some of the answers and pick a winner coming up at about an hour from now here, so you've still got a little time. But you should know the answer to that right away. You shouldn't have to sit around and think about it, I would hope. All right, so that said, apparently, one thing that's happening, not just in Canada, I know from my son, this is happening in the United States as well. A real precipitous drop in alcohol consumption across the board. Alcohol consumption in Canada, apparently, has hit a 20-year low. And the places that serve non-alcoholic drinks, alcohol-free drinks, sales up 400% over the last few years. Now, that would be from a not huge number to a number that's starting to make a difference. So that's why it would be 400%. But I think the thing that has started to happen is that bars and restaurants have really upped their game in the non-alcohol drinks that they serve. That you can actually get something that more impersonates a cocktail, for instance. I think the non-alcohol beer has gotten a lot better than it used to be. I don't drink a lot of beer. Christian, would you say non-alcohol beer is pretty good now?
2: It's all right. I mean, I've had...
1: It's all right is not a big recommendation.
2: Yeah, I mean, I'm not the biggest beer drinker, but if okay. I were to have like an option of either you have the alcoholic one or the non-alcoholic one, I'm taking the alcoholic one because it's better.
1: Oh, okay, because it tastes better?
2: Yeah, just for me, I mean, yeah, it's my preference at least.
1: All right. So when you go out every Saturday night, Christina, and drink to excess, what exactly, I'm kidding, what do you prefer?
3: Are you saying alcoholic or non-alcoholic?
1: Yeah.
3: I prefer non-alcoholic, but I will have an occasional drink.
1: Right.
3: It's just if I'm going to a restaurant, it does get expensive.
1: Okay, but some of the non-alcohol drinks are not necessarily cheaper.
3: Right.
1: You know, what has happened is at least people who would prefer to order a non-alcohol drink, and I think this has happened as well with veggie dishes at restaurants, that in both cases now, I think bars and restaurants have upped their game in terms of trying to get you a better product instead of, well, I'm a vegetarian, fine, here's a plate of carrots. You know, that now there are actually some pretty cool items, and there are restaurants that are exclusively just vegetarian or even vegan, although I think the vegan restaurants struggle, but the vegetarian restaurants and restaurants with a good vegetarian option menu do fine. And I think that's starting to happen with the non-alcohol drinks as well.
2: Well, I have a friend that's vegetarian, and usually, like, I always take into consideration, okay, let me look at the menu, make sure they have, like, a vegetarian option for her. Uh-huh. And it does, like, a lot of the vegetarian burgers, if we were to go to a burger place, she says, yeah, they taste great. They just taste like a, like, they've gone a lot better from when, like,
1: well, wait a second. How does she know they taste like a hamburger?
2: That is very true. I always ask her that. I'm like, how do you know?
1: How do you know? Here's Mike. What do you think?
4: Two things. I think it's you know, the modern cell phone. People can just sit at home and text and doom scroll for hours upon hours, and you know, you don't feel the need to go out to still be connected like you used to 20, 30 years ago. And I also think it's a combination of education. I think people are just realizing that, you know, alcohol is, you know, very toxic to the human body. It causes cancer and is probably worse than cigarettes. It doesn't come with the same labels, but it should.
1: All right. Well, I don't know if scientifically that's true, but I can't argue with you and say alcohol is good for you. I mean, there are people who say if you have a glass of wine, it's good for your heart. And then you see another study that says it isn't. And I don't know. So I, you know, for me, I just ignore all that and do what I want to do. But, I think part of it, Deb this morning on a panel on Moore in the Morning said that she thinks that actually health is one of the main reasons reasons that alcohol consumption is down.
4: Yeah, I think people are just starting to realize that, you know, that if this was, you know, like cigarettes, it would come with warning labels like there's no tomorrow.
1: Well, yeah. Do you think that would make a difference? I mean, I don't think warning labels made the difference on cigarettes. I think it became socially unacceptable to smoke around people.
4: Yeah, it's a combination of, like, you know, 12 different factors trying to force people out of the behavior that they once enjoyed. You know, I think the same thing's starting to happen with alcohol.
1: Well, you can't force people out of something they enjoy. What you have to do is try to convince them that there's another choice, and if they embrace it, then fine.
4: No, I think the government can force a lot of people out of a lot of things that they enjoy, like cars, like cigarettes, like alcohol. Like there's certainly a top-down efforts to try to force people out of certain behaviors. There's no doubt about that.
1: Yeah, and I'm against that. I'm against. I'm for information and education. Thanks very much, Mike. I appreciate your call. Somebody writes, there's virtually no cancer in Middle Eastern countries where they don't drink. Okay, I don't have the facts in front of me to refute that, but I call bunk on that there's no cancer. Maybe they'd have a lower level. Cancer is caused by all kinds of things, not the least of which is heredity. Why do you think that women whose moms had breast cancer worry very strongly and somewhat reasonably about the chance that they might get breast cancer? It's in the family is a thing that applies to a lot of diseases, right? So I don't know where you got that, but I passed it along and take it for what you will, but I just don't think that that's actually true. I do think, though, that one of the perhaps upsides of lower alcohol consumption and a bigger uptake on the non-alcoholic options is you won't have people having a drink because they feel socially pressured into it in the same way. That's never been a good thing. If you don't want to drink, you don't want to drink. I couldn't care less if I'm out with you and I'm going to have a cocktail. And if I'm going to order a cocktail and you say, no, I don't drink, fine. Order whatever you want. I'm paying. Oh, well, and then in that case, I've just changed my mind. No. Kids, somebody here writes, kids record each other constantly. Being drunk and viral isn't exactly appealing. We grew up in an era where it was always only drunk stories. Now it's drunk videos. Sure, you have that side of it. You have soccer hooligans sucking up a whole lot of alcohol right now. Somebody wrote in a text saying they'll change the average. I think he was blaming the Irish and the Scots, but you know that. And being Irish, I'd like to fight with you on that, but I won't. I won't. But it's true that you have the extreme side, but you can't argue the statistics. Alcohol consumption is down. Here's Kevin.
5: Hey Jerry, how you doing? Good morning.
1: Good morning.
5: Good talk. Just wanted to let you know that when you talk to people from other countries that are visiting here and stuff like that, and you tell them the prices, they're going to go and do bottle service or whatever and stuff like that at a bar, club or whatever, they lose their crap. Like, they just go ape crap because they're like, how do you guys pay that much? Where in their countries, especially if they're coming from South America or something like that, you know, they pay maybe $40-$50, if that, and that's including taxes, where you're spending almost $400 here, you know, one service.
1: Yeah, I think bottle service is the dumbest way to buy drinks.
5: Right? Yeah. So I'm just saying, just in general, you just go to the liquor store and the beer store and stuff like that, and you're lucky if you find, you know, a six-pack of, I think Heineken right now is on sale for like $15-$16. In other countries, that's like the $4 or $5, like even like in the U.S.,
1: Kevin,
5: you know, it's so much cheaper.
1: Kevin, I'm going to have to go for the news here, but why do you think it's so expensive here? What do you think it is?
5: Crown, the government, greedy, LCBO, largest, you know, conglomerate of alcohol sales and making the most money as an entity for government.
1: All right, thanks very much. Barb DiGiulio joins me on Party for Two. 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
12: Good morning, I'm Stuart McGinn. Plenty of sunshine, and right now, 25 degrees, feeling like 32. The full forecast coming up after the news. Oppressive heat and humidity is our top story. It's here to stay for the next 4 or 5 days. And Peel police are searching for two suspects following an armed home invasion at a Brampton mansion. Details on these and other stories coming up. But first, News Talk 1010, Time Saver Traffic.
13: Well, the problem still persists. Southbound on the 400, it's a ramp that takes you to the westbound 401. It's at the start of the ramp. You'll find the right lane block to this collision slowdowns from Shepherd. And then on the 401, the westbound 401 ramp that takes you to Black Creek, northbound 400, you'll find the left lane of that ramp is occupied, so it's creating a little bit of a jam up for drivers trying to get on to the northbound 400. Westbound on the 407 at Lake Ridge, ongoing collision still there in the right lane, not creating a delay. Off the major, it's a collision on Dufferin and Briar Hill. Also, a gas leak has Western Road closed both ways between Eglinton and Glen Valley. Time saver traffic, I'm Ajwa and Sia Yavois. Your next update at 11:15 on News Talk 1010 Toronto.
12: Toronto's first real heat event of the summer is here. Environment Canada has an orange-level heat warning in effect across all of southern Ontario today. CB24 meteorologist Bill Coulter has a look at just how hot it's going to get.
14: We've got about four and a half days of impressive, and some might consider it oppressive, heat and humidity. We're heading to a high of 34 today, feeling like 44, and it gets hotter from there, believe it or not. Tomorrow, 35, feeling like the mid-40s again. And then we peak on Thursday at 36, feeling like the mid-40s.
12: The hot and humid conditions do bring along the chance of some active weather. There are possible thunderstorms throughout today as well as tomorrow, particularly through the evening of Canada Day. Peel police are sharing more details about an armed home invasion at a luxury property in Brampton overnight. Officers were called out to a home on Estate View Circle near Gore Way in Castlemore just before 4 this morning. Here's what they do know so far.
15: There were two suspects who entered the residence, possibly at the side of the house, which triggered an altercation, and there was an injury at a foot, which was not a gunshot wound.
12: Police say a woman suffered serious but non-life-threatening injuries. They did clarify shots were fired in that home. There's been no description of the suspect shared. Investigators say they believe this was a targeted incident. And Ontario's education minister is clarifying some confusion and frustration stemming from the government's new attendance policy set to take effect in the next school year and how it relates to students who play sports or are involved in other extracurricular activities. In the fall, class attendance is going to account for 10 to 15% of a student's grade. Paul Calandra said yesterday his advice to parents is to keep their children in school. He clarified what he meant here on News Talk 1010.
16: There is a whole series of exclusions built right into the policy. There is also built into the policy parents' ability to excuse their children and not be punished as well.
12: Calandra argued the story was being incorrectly reported, though he did say directly to sports organizations yesterday that education should be the priority. 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This orange level heat warning still in effect, and it will be for the next several days as we get up to a high of 33 today. Humid X of 43. There's clouds and a chance of showers and a risk of thunderstorms throughout the day. The identical forecast for us tomorrow, just slightly hotter. 34 will feel like 44 for Canada Day. We'll peak at this heat warning on Thursday with a high of 35 degrees. Right now it's 28, feeling like 36. I'm Stuart McGinn. Our next update at noon on News Talk 1010.
17: You know what? Let's embrace it. Let's think about those minus 20 days and minus 30 wind chill. And you know what? As long as you've got access to air conditioning and as long as you're drinking water and staying hydrated, let's enjoy it.
1: Well, there will be some people who will be in some condo buildings where they haven't turned the air conditioning on yet. I experienced that the first year I was here. I said, why aren't you turning on the air conditioning? And they have some kind of excuse that they have to wait until a certain date or whatever. It was very frustrating. I'm sure we'll survive it. But yes, remember when you were complaining that it's too cold. And so try and psychologically deal with it that way, I guess. So I was talking here, Barb, about how alcohol consumption has hit a 20-year low. The sales of non-alcoholic drinks, non-alcoholic cocktails, that kind of thing, is up 400%. Do you experience any of that in your life?
17: I do. I would say I can definitely relate to alcohol consumption being lower. It's just, I don't know, it's just something I'm more conscious of in terms of trying to be healthy. I try to walk a lot and just sort of look after myself generally. However, I also think everything is okay in moderation. I do know some people that have not been affected by this at all. I do know some people that I think probably overdo it. And as you get older, I don't know, you just don't feel as healthy when you're doing that. But if I'm out, like we're going out for dinner tonight. If I'm out, if I choose not to have an alcoholic drink, I'll probably stick with water, something simple. I'm not much of a non-alcoholic cocktail person. I'm either having a drink or I'm not having a drink.
1: Yeah, I can see that. But I think that it's not surprising to me that bars and restaurants, and I've spoken with my son Tanner about this as we do flavor files and talk about, you know, food and drink and all of that. And he owns bars and restaurants, and they being not just him, but the people in his business, they've upped their game in the non-alcohol drinks because they see people wanting less alcohol and they got to sell them something.
17: Yeah, and I think there are people, maybe people who are struggling or wanting to avoid alcohol, but they find it tempting. Maybe it's helpful for them to have a non-alcoholic cocktail. Maybe people just like non-alcoholic cocktails. I would wonder if you have never asked him, what I'm curious about is, why are non-alcoholic cocktails as expensive as they are? They're not as expensive as alcohol, but they're pretty close in some cases.
1: Well, I'll tell you what my son would say, and you can say it's an excuse or, you know, whatever. It's okay if you say he's feeding you BS. But what he says is they're actually just as much or sometimes more work to put together than an alcohol-related cocktail because, like in his case, he's using a bunch of different ingredients and has to come up with a recipe in order to make something that you will enjoy. He's not just saying, okay, I'm going to put a little bit of grenadine in a soda and call that a non-alcohol drink.
17: Right. I mean, I get that. I always just, sure, that makes sense. I always just assumed the cost was based on the ingredients. Like, for instance, the alcohol would be more expensive than non-alcohol. So I kind of see, I didn't really look at it like I'm paying for the work that goes into the drink. I guess if it's a complicated non-alcoholic beverage, I get it. You know, and if there are people are going more in that direction and they will pay, you know, $12 instead of 16 or 14 instead of 18, I don't know what the prices are, you know, yeah. Good for bars have to make money, but restaurants have to make money.
1: Do you know what the markup is on a cocktail, by the way? It's pretty high.
17: Golly.
1: It's pretty
17: what is
1: high.
17: It?
1: Yeah. Okay. I don't know if he's going to be happy with me saying this, but Tanner put this new thing on his menu. It's a soft serve margarita. So it's not non-alcoholic. It has tequila in it and he's using Patron. So it's a nice tequila and it's soft serve ice cream. And they made this thing and it was selling like crazy. It took over 50% of his cocktail business for a short period of time. Kind of a fad. And you know, people jumped on it and I said, what are you selling it for? And he said, $13. So, okay, $13, this hot new drink that's on the, you know, on the market, that kind of thing. I said, well, what does it cost you to make it? And he said, $1.95.
17: Wow. I mean, you know, I guess I'm not that surprised. If anything, I'm probably mostly a wine drinker and yeah. I'm just used to going to restaurants and one glass of wine costing what the entire bottle would cost if you went and bought it.
1: Sure.
17: So, you know, that's a crazy markup, too. Not quite as much as that. But, yeah, you know what? Hey, everybody's in business to make money in their different industries, and that's the way they make money.
1: All right. So Brad Bradford's latest thing, he's got a thing every day, but his thing now is that if he's elected mayor, he's going to change the name of Sankofa Square. But yeah. I played audio from him from a few years ago voting for the name to Sankofa Square because we have to do something about systemic racism. So I'm confused as to what he actually stands for.
17: Well, I understand he's moved off your Christmas list
1: apparently.
17: As of today. you know, and I did see that as well. Now, one thing I did see is that Brad Bradford was saying, clearly not to you, because I know he's ghosting you. Apparently, he did say that at the time that he voted for the naming of Sankofa Square, he feels like he and other councillors were misled by Mayor Olivia Chow, who stated that she had spoken to the people who organized it and things were going to happen that didn't end up happening. I don't know if that's the case. I get the point, and it's a fair criticism about the flip-flop. Although, here's what I will say about this. When I saw this yesterday that he was saying this, to me, these are the simple commitments that can actually make a difference. I know Olivia Chow said, oh, I'm worried about other things beside the naming of Sankofa Square. But to me, this is something that it seems like a small thing, but it really resonates with people.
1: Right.
17: People are not connected to the name Sankofa Square. I don't think a lot of people were really that up in arms about Yonge Dundas Square. I think Toronto Square would resonate with people. So, you know, I would say this is something, to me, these kinds of promises is him going in the right direction in terms of his chances to be, a front runner. I mean, it's the two. It's between the two, right?
1: Oh, it's absolutely between the two. So I'm going to take this up with people in the next segment, but I want to get your quick thoughts on this. John Cena, actor, wrestler, turns out he's bald now, okay? And he says, I'm body slamming balding. He's getting a hair transplant. Does baldness make a man unattractive in your view?
17: Absolutely not. And apparently this is his second hair transplant. Baldness does not make a man unattractive whatsoever. I do actually, I've known a couple of guys who have had hair transplants, but a close friend of ours did it just a few years ago. And, you know, if it is something that bothers you that much and you want to go ahead and do it, more power to you. Some people are comfortable embracing baldness. Some people are not. This guy that we know just really sort of had a receding hairline. He says, oh, I wish I had done it years ago. Hmm. No, but the baldness does not make people unattractive. I mean, look, Jerry, you are one of those people that bald guys who are insecure about being bald would envy. You have a great head of hair, right? So you can't even relate to
1: that's why I'm asking.
17: Yeah, I mean, I can't relate to it either, thank goodness. I'm knocking on wood as we speak. No, it's not. To me, it's not a comment on whether it's attractive or not. But everybody has their things, right? Everybody has their own little issues that bug them about themselves. Uh-huh. If that is one of yours, more power to you. Go ahead and do it if it's going to make you feel better.
1: All right. Well, I'm going to take it up. And that's part of the question to women. Does baldness make men unattractive? And as a guy, would you get a hair transplant or have you? And how do you feel about it now that you've done it? So all of that coming up. Barb DiGiulio, always great to have you. Have a great Canada Day. We'll talk soon.
17: Thank you. Take care, Jerry.
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18: Jerry, say hi to Barb. Love her. Anyways,
17: hi, Barb.
18: Hey, Barb. We are dealing with... Hey, how you doing? I know I'm supposed to be doing traffic, but loved hearing your voice. That was wonderful. You guys are great. And making your way out, we are dealing with a couple of issues that are slowing down the drive this hour. Starting in the southbound lanes of the 400. It is the ramp that takes you to the westbound of 401. Left lane is blocked with this ongoing crash. A waste map showing about a 15-minute delay to get from Steeles all the way down towards that scene. Now, westbound of 401 on the ramp to the northbound of 400, you'll find a stalled truck that's in the left lane. Eastbound 401, no issues. Pretty busy from Dixie all the way out towards the 400. And southbound on the Don Valley Parkway, you'll find that busy as well from Bayview Bloor all the way down towards about Dundas. Off the major routes, we're dealing with a gas leak. So an area you want to avoid is Weston. It's been closed off between Eglinton and Glen Valley. News Talk 1010 weather for the rest of your day. What you see is what you're going to get. Hot, humid, sticky temperatures. Highs reaching 34 with a humidex of 44. Right now, it's already piping hot. We're sitting at 25. It feels like 32. During the FIFA World Cup, traffic downtown will be heavy. Skip the stress by taking transit, traveling off-peak, and checking routes in advance. A message from the City of Toronto. I'm Adjoa, and Sia Yabois, your next update at 11:30 on News Talk 1010 Toronto.
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1: Hey, I got a $200 gift certificate to give away. Summerlicious is coming. About 240 restaurants are participating across the city. But this specific gift card is for the restaurant Seven Numbers. $200 buys you a terrific dinner for two at a restaurant during Summerlicious. And here's all we're asking you to do to take a shot at winning this thing. With Canada Day tomorrow, text me. Why are you proud to be Canadian? 416-872-1010. 416-872-1010. Coming up in about a half an hour, we'll give you some of the responses that are received and we'll pick a winner. Then I'll have two more of those certificates Thursday, Friday, and have one to give away on Saturday evening on Flavor Files at 7 o'clock Saturday evening here on News Talk 1010. So Barb DiGiulio was just here on Party for Two, and I asked her if baldness made men unattractive, and she was unequivocal in saying not at all. I think some men feel unattractive when they lose their hair. And it all came up for me and for many because John Cena, wrestler, actor, Christian, would you say he's one of those wrestlers, there's a few of them, that can actually act?
2: Yes, he, in my opinion, is the best of the actors or wrestlers turned actors, along with Dave Bautista. They're up there. I like The Rock, but I feel like he plays the same thing over and over again.
1: Well, he's pretty good, though.
2: He's great, yeah.
1: Yeah, he's just compelling. And so is John Cena. Well, John Cena has lost his hair, and now he's getting hair transplants, and because people were making fun of him in the ring, I guess. And so here's a little bit from him about he was on the Pat McAfee show.
3: Thank you for bullying me into getting surgical hair replacement. Like, that's Jeez. how far y'all push me. I'm in the Rumble, you know, trying to win, and like, man, how's the bald spot? Like, yo, that's not fair. Yeah. I can't control that. You take the lawn over here and you put it in the dry spot. It just takes a while for it to come in. Yes.
4: It looked good. It's coming in, man.
3: Hopefully a couple months. It looks better.
1: All right. He was also talking to Entertainment Tonight and more fully explained.
5: First of all, to be an advocate for scalp care and your options for a hair transplant, I got to shout out Dr. Anderson over at Anderson Hair Institute in Georgia. I got to shout out my guy. For 10 months, I did scalp care before I even talked about a treatment, get my scalp in the best shape I could. And then he was like, if you think you still want to do it, you can do it. To anybody out there, you're not alone. There's options. Check out any good place you want. Like I said, I got my guy. I'm not ashamed of it. And I'm never going to release anybody else's opinion. But control the controllable.
6: Exactly.
5: So I can come out and say, like, meh, I did it. I'm happy with it. Yeah. It's giving me confidence. It's maybe possibly giving me more work.
6: Right.
5: So I'm happy about it.
1: Gonna get me more work. Just wear a wig. if that's what you're looking for. But I'm just wondering, I would ask, especially ladies, do you agree with Barb DiGiulio? Baldness does not make men unattractive. There may be men listening who need to hear that message. Because there's an interesting text here, and you can text me at 416.

0: look at him. He's got a full head of hair. So I guess there's a hereditary aspect to this. But I've had women writing in here by text message saying that they have no problem whatsoever. Do you think, Christina, that it's a fair comparison, this text message of women getting breast implants, that they think that guys will have a problem if they don't have bigger boobs?
1: Yeah, it might be just something that they are insecure about.
0: Uh-huh.
1: But I think people need to be comfortable with who they are in whatever way that is. If they want to go through some, if they want to do a hair transplant, if they want to go and get breast implants, whatever it is. But I also don't feel like they should be bullied into doing it or be.
0: Well, I think John Cena was kind of joking when he said, "You bullied me into it." He's not the kind of guy who gets bullied,
1: I
0: don't think. But maybe he was insecure more than you would think.
1: Yeah, I mean, something like that comes up. I think it's a joke, but I also feel like there might be some underlying truth to that.
0: Yeah.
1: And I don't think it's right that someone feels like they need to do it because other people have made fun of them for it. And there's
0: you have to embrace who you are.
1: Yeah. And there's nothing wrong with being.
0: If you've let yourself go and you weigh way too much, you can do something about that. That's not good for your health. But it wouldn't do you any good to go around obsessing about the fact that you're as tall as a 9-year-old.
1: I'm as tall as a 31-year-old.
0: It's just which particular 31-year-old we're talking.
1: Right,
0: this
1: here.
0: One right in front of you. Yeah, okay. Somebody writes in here, hair transplants are for the insecure and the weak. As a man that shaves what's left of my head, I have friends that make fun of my baldness. My response, quick, what color are your shoes? That's really good. They can't answer because they can't see past their big beer gut. Lazy fat slobs. That's what Scott writes.
2: I thought you were saying that. I was like, oh my gosh.
0: No. That's in the text message. That's actually funny. Quick, what color are your shoes? You know what? Even if the guy knows, like, I always wear the same shoes to work. It's the black tennis shoes, that's basically what I wear. So if you asked me that, I would very quickly just say black. But I would also laugh because I would get what you're saying. Somebody writes, my son has full-on alopecia since he was 13, is now 19 and completely bald, but has no problems attracting women. I think the way I would look at it, and this is easier for me to say than the way some guys who are bald might feel, but this is easy for me to say. If you're bald and some woman has an issue with it, well, she's not the woman for you. Move on. Plenty of fish in the sea, as they say. And I think there are also women who actually find it particularly attractive. So Nick Myrano is here, and Nick is the producer on...
3: There's a segue.
0: Yeah, and he looks after all of the technical aspects of the morning show, and your chief board op or something like that.
3: Yeah,
0: okay,
3: yeah.
0: And you haven't had hair for, like, decades. Does it bother you at all?
3: No, and I'll admit this. In the mid-80s, when Rogaine was first coming out on the market, my mom, God rest her soul, took me to the dermatologist, and she said, can you help my son? And at first, he looked at her like, what do you mean? But then she realized what she was talking about, and that is, can you help him with his hairline? And he said, you know what, Mrs. Myrano, it's hereditary, because my dad was bald, my grandfather was bald, and he said, I can make lots of money on you right now with Rogaine. But he said, right now, it doesn't matter because it's hereditary. There's nothing you can do.
0: And it is what it is.
3: It is what it is.
0: Was he saying that Rogaine doesn't work?
3: It does work.
0: Yeah.
3: But because it, in some cases, because of it being hereditary, it may not. Maybe at that time when it first came out, I can't speak for the product because I don't use it.
0: Right.
3: Definitely it has changed because right now my wife does shave my head when it's time.
0: Okay, well, that's a nice little couples activity that you can do.
3: Well, it is, and I still have the tipper, but that's a different story.
0: But here's the thing. Here's what I understand. If you and this is not a medical opinion, it's just what I've read, that if you do use Rogaine and your hair starts to come back, you got to keep using it.
3: Like that's just it's, it, yeah,
0: yeah,
3: exactly.
0: It doesn't all come back, and then you're good to go.
3: Right, but I don't mind it at all.
0: You just embraced it. You are who you are.
3: Exactly, and it is fine, and obviously my wife finds it doesn't find a problem with it, and I haven't had anybody really say, should you get a hair transplant or anything? No one's really bothered me with it, so I'm fine with it.
0: That's good. All right, let's check in on the science stories of the week with Dan Riskin next on News Talk 1010. It's 11:30, News Talk 1010 time.

0: Time Saver Traffic.
1: Well, a few problems if you're headed out. We'll start with issues on the southbound 400 at the start of the ramp that takes you to the westbound 401. Right lane is still out with this collision. Again, the backlog is from Finch Avenue, westbound 401 Express. Past Victoria Park, it's a stalled transport truck that's blocking the center lane. Westbound 401 ramp that takes you to the northbound 400 in Black Creek. You'll find the left lane block that is following a stall. And not aware of any issues on the Don Valley Parkway, but southbound is really slow from Bayview Bloor all the way down towards Dundas. Haven't spotted an issue. If I spot an issue, I will definitely keep you in the know. Off the major routes, we continue to deal with this gas leak. Western Road closed as a result between Eglinton and Glen Valley. News Talk 1010 weather, sunny near noon, and then we'll see a mix of sun and cloud and a very slight chance of rain showers, but we stay very, very hot. We're under heat warning. Highs are today reaching 33 with a humidex of 43. Right now, it is already very muggy. We're currently sitting at 28 degrees with the humidex. When you factor it in, it feels like 36. Time Saver Traffic, Imagine Once, Yeah, Yeah, Bois, your next update at 11:45 on News Talk 1010 Toronto.
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2: With Dan Riskin.
0: Good morning, Dan Riskin.
14: Good morning. How are you?
0: I'm doing well. Now, yesterday we had this fascinating but somewhat disgusting conversation on the show about musical artists now having to tell their fans, please don't poop your pants or do something nasty on the floor or the seats during my concert. And this has become a thing. And now you want to talk about the poop emoji.
14: Well, when it hits the fan, I guess, but you don't really talk about the fans hitting the seats with it. Anyway, it's a whole thing. I'm sure there's a pun there that somebody clever could come up with. Yeah, no, my poop story of the week. It's a science story, and it's about the math or the physics, really, that underlie that characteristic shape of the emoji. And I feel like this is much easier to talk about if we just talk about the poop emoji, because somehow that just seems separate from what we're really talking about, and it's much cleaner to talk about a poop emoji. But the poop emoji, as you know, is tapered. It's, you know, it's skinny at the top and it's wider at the base. And there was this big study. Researchers were looking at the poop of worms on the beach. So I don't know if you've ever had this experience. You're walking on the beach and it's nice and flat, but every once in a while there's like a little pile of what looks like a garden hose just piled up. I mean, it's tiny, but it's like a little pile on the beach, and there's a whole bunch of them. When I was in Australia over Christmas, I remember I came to one beach, it was just covered in these things, and it's because there are these worms that burrow under the sand, and then they actually do poop up out of the sand. So they're pooping out, you know, upwards and leaving these little piles. But those piles are sort of almost like, they're almost hockey puck shaped. They're not tapered at all the way the emoji is. And so what these researchers wanted to do was figure out, well, what's the difference? Why are these worms one way and the poop emojis the other way? And what they realized is that when it comes to these worms, it just has to do with the material properties of what's coming out and the density and the diameter and all these things, and there's nothing that's going to make it taper towards the top. Whereas for the poop emoji, it has to do with the fact that the extruder, if you'll pardon the use of the word, is above. So instead of coming up out of the ground into a pile, it's coming down from above. And as the distance decreases, as the pile gets taller and the pile gets closer to the extruder, the distance traveled is smaller, and that decreases the diameter of the area that it covers. And so as you get taller, it gets more and more narrow. And I think it's hilarious that people got funding to do a study where they not only did this on with a calculator, but they also, you know, not only did they do all the computer calculations, but they also used Gillette shaving cream to reenact this and to make little emojis with shaving cream to make sure that their theories were correct. And they published it in a good journal.
0: Who paid for this?
14: I don't know. I didn't dig into it. But okay. I, you know, shaving cream's not that expensive, so I'm sure it's not not too big a deal. But I was like, come on, really? We're figuring out the math under poop emojis? All right, fine.
0: Okay, you're not making me want to be a scientist, that's for sure. all right, so real versus fake laughter affects different parts of our brain.
14: Yeah, this is a neat one because It's interesting, and then it's really interesting. So, first of all, this is a research that's done. When people are about to have brain surgery for epilepsy, usually electrodes are put into their brains to find out what parts of the brain are doing what. And when those electrodes are in place, you can stimulate them to fire up different parts of the brain and look at what happens. And there's a lot of interesting stuff that can be done when people have to have these electrodes in their brains already. And one of the pictures that's emerged from this is that there seem to be two totally separate circuits for real laughter versus fake laughter. So if I tell you a joke and you really do laugh, that's going to fire up one separate part of the brain from when you're politely laughing or where you're trying to move the conversation along and you just use laughter as a social device. And so that's the level one interesting, just to know that those are different sections of the brain. But what makes this really interesting to me is that the authors argue that these are two separate things that evolved separately, that it's not two sides of the same coin, but they are totally different jobs. Even though laughter is just sort of caught by the same word, one is a true basic way of communicating that you're surprised and that you're amused. And it is a thing that humans would have used very early on as an honest social signal to communicate with close family members about important things. And then the second is more of like a higher level manipulative thing that you use in order to convince somebody that you like them, or to try to make the conversation a little smoother, or whatever, all the things we use fake laughter for. It's just really interesting that those would have evolved at separate times and are just completely wired separately, even though they're so similar that sometimes we forget that they're separate.
0: Yeah, I can understand that. I don't do fake laughter. If I don't think it's funny enough to that it makes me burst out with laughter, I might say that's funny or something. I might just say that. I have had situations, this is not, in fact, unusual. I might be talking to somebody before we go on the air and they'll say something and I'll laugh and I'll say, that's funny. You should say that in our conversation. And then they do and I laugh again, but it's because I just think it's funny.
14: Right. No, it's true. Sometimes the same joke told multiple times can be hilarious. I mean, that's why we go back and we watch old Seinfeld episodes. But there's also, you have to be in a certain frame of mind to laugh. You have to be comfortable, because I can remember when I worked on Daily Planet, which was, for those listeners that don't know, it was a TV show on Discovery Channel and it was a science show. I did this, this one interview with a guy in Montreal, and he had this group and they would just laugh. And that was like this therapy thing they did, where they all just sat and laughed at each other's jokes. And the whole thing seemed really, really hokey to me. And it also seemed really unscientific. And I was very uncomfortable because I was worried that they were going to put our show's, you know, stamp of approval on this, you know, wingnut idea of how to this therapy that was unproven and unlicensed and all these other things. And so I was very, very nervous about that. And I was just, I remember sitting in a room with about 15 people all laughing really, really hard, looking at each other and laughing and laughing. And I just kept thinking, this is too weird for me. And I could not enjoy it. Nothing about it made me want to smile or laugh. And it turned into, I don't even think we aired it. I think it was just so awkward of me sitting there looking like I wanted to die with all these people around me laughing. So it made me think differently about how all that stuff works.
0: Sure. But there are also some jokes or scenes you could put in a TV show or a movie to which this phrase applies. That never gets old.
14: Yeah, exactly. Exactly. And yeah, we were driving back. I had a big road trip. My son played in a soccer tournament this weekend, and we were driving back to the house, and we got about 5 minutes away from the house. And then all of a sudden he was like, I need to go to the bathroom. And so then we started telling different versions of that joke to each other, right? Of like how your body's like, oh, you're 5 minutes from the house. Maybe now's a good time for me to start going to the bathroom. Why would I wait until we get there? And I was just dying for the rest of the trip. He was really dying because he was in the backseat having to go to the bathroom and laughing.
0: Yeah.
14: But we, you know, it just turned into this. We spent the last 5 minutes of the drive trying to improve on the comedy routine of that joke.
0: Sure. It's like, well, we'll walk this way. If I could walk that way, I wouldn't need the operation. That never gets old.
14: That was real.
0: Yeah. All right. So in the short time we have left here, speak slow, sound polite.
14: Yeah, of course. I have to hurry with this topic, so I'll be rude. Just a nice little study that shows that when we're trying to be polite, we tend to speak slowly. If you ask people to read something politely, they read it about 6% more slowly than if you ask them to read it casually. But the real kicker from this experiment was they played recordings of people speaking in Finnish, like from the country Finland, and they played them to people who only spoke Hebrew and did not know Finnish at all. And they said, are they being polite or are they being casual? And 75% of the time, the listener got it correct, even though they don't speak the language, that our pacing really does show respect. And the idea is that we're showing respect for our listener, that we really do appreciate their attention, and we're not going to throw it away, and we're going to be very clear and well-spoken.
0: All right. And so speaking very quickly is seen as rude, because some people do speak very quickly, but if they speak clearly, I don't have a problem with it.
14: Yeah, and maybe clearly is really what they're going for, but for a lot of people, when you're trying to speak clearly, the easiest way to do that is to slow down. And it reminds me of that old thing where somebody doesn't speak the same language you do, and so you think, if I yell this slowly, will you understand? And
0: yeah.
14: It's like, no, they're not hard of hearing. They just speak a different language.
0: Yeah, and just because you yell English doesn't mean they'll suddenly understand the language.
14: Exactly.
0: All right. Dan, always good to have you. Thanks very much.
14: Thank you.
0: All right. So coming up, we'll take a look at the responses I got through the course of the morning, why you're proud to be Canadian, and we'll pick a winner for a $200 gift certificate to Summerlicious. So that's next on News Talk 1010. It's 11:45. 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
1: Well, Jerry, as we creep closer to the noon hour, a lot of problems with us for commuters headed out. So we'll start with issues on the southbound 400, the ramp to the westbound 401. Longstanding problem still there, still in the right lane. Still a significant delay does extend from before Finch Avenue. And then 401 westbound in the express past Victoria Park. Center lane out that is following a stall. Westbound 401 on the ramp to the northbound 400 in Black Creek. Left lane still blocked to the stalled truck. We have issues on the eastbound 401 in the transfers through Kennedy. It is the left lane that is out with a stall, and it is pretty jammed on the southbound Don Valley Parkway from Bayview Bloor to Eastern. We had some slow-moving maintenance in the left lane that just cleared, but problems still with us. Eastbound 403 here, Ontario. It's the right lane that is out that is following a stall. News Talk at 1010 weather. We're under a heat warning. It's going to be that way for the rest of the day. We'll see sunshine, chance of showers, but highs reaching 33 degrees with a humidex of 43. Right now, we're already sitting at 28. It already feels like a sticky 36. 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A message from the City of Toronto. I'm Adjoa and Sia Yabois. Your next update at noon on News Talk 1010 Toronto.
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1: Tomorrow is Canada Day, as you know, and so to give away a $200 gift certificate to Seven Numbers Restaurant as part of the whole Summerlicious effort that's coming up, I asked you to text in, why are you proud to be Canadian? I'm going to read you a bunch of these responses. Thanks for the massive amount of response we got. I like to believe that it is because you're proud to be Canadian, not just because you're trying to get a $200 gift certificate, but both of those are fine. And Summerlicious is about 230, 240 restaurants that have participated in an effort that allows you to go to a restaurant. In some cases, we talked to a chef about this on Saturday night on Flavor Files. He said, in some cases, restaurants are putting up new dishes for Summerlicious. In some cases, they are profiling the things that they're very proud of. Depends on the restaurant, but it's a prefix kind of thing. Here's how much it costs for lunch or dinner. And here are some choices for an entree. Here are some choices for an appetizer. Here are some choices for a dessert. And with the $200 certificate, based on my going through some of the restaurants and what they're offering, you're well covered with this $200 card. So here are some of the entries. I'll read them to you. They are text messages. Proud to be a fifth generation Canadian. My family's been here long enough that I think we're officially part maple syrup at this point. Grateful for this beautiful country, the opportunities it's given my family, and proud to call Canada home. And that's Tanya Butler. Thank you, Tanya. Here's one. I'm proud to be Canadian as a second generation Canadian. I know my life is better because my Jamaican immigrant mother chose to build her future here through legal means, of course. Canada gave her the opportunity, security, and freedom to create a better life for our family. And because of that, future generations will have opportunities that might never have been possible. Otherwise, I will always be grateful to call this country home. This one, I'm proud to be Canadian because I still have faith. There are enough good people out there making a positive influence on other people's lives. Now, there are quite a few that brought this point up. I'll read you this one. I'm proud to be Canadian because we somehow managed to apologize for things that aren't even our fault. That was a theme in a number of texts we received, like when somebody else bumps into you. We hold the door open in minus 20 degree weather like it's our civic duty, bond with strangers about how it's not even that cold. There's something special about a country where kindness is the default. Hockey is basically a religion, and we all collectively lose our minds the second the first warm day hits. That's true, isn't it? People can't wait to get on a patio. And then, you know what, a month later, same kind of day, same temperature, it's a little chilly for the patio. I think I'll go inside. That's how that works. Another one, I'm proud to be Canadian because this country has always shown me that kindness is strength, not weakness. We come from different cultures, beliefs, and backgrounds, yet when it matters most, we look out for one another. Canada gave my family opportunity, gave me a place to belong, and reminds me every day that respect, generosity, and community are values worth celebrating. That's the Canada I'm proud to call home. Another one, I'm proud to be Canadian because there are good people in this country. My 21-year-old son left his wallet on top of a car at work yesterday, and somebody was kind enough to find it and hide it behind a planter for him to find in the morning rather than leaving it there to be stolen. And this person writes, that's good people. I like this one. I'm proud to be Canadian because we are warm, welcoming people. We can celebrate victories without setting things on fire. Montreal excluded, this person writes.
2: And Vancouver.
1: Well, has that happened in Vancouver as well?
2: Yeah, in 2011.
1: All right. We're proud without being arrogant. We're kind without being pushovers. I'm grateful to both sets of my grandparents who came here for better opportunities. I can't imagine being anything else but Canadian. That's Leanne in Etobicoke. By the way, I always like it when you sign your text messages. That's kind of nice. What would you think were main themes that were sent in today, Christina? Because we have so many more texts than we can actually read on the air. And I appreciate that. Appreciate the feedback.
3: A lot of them highlighted kindness, looking out for each other. There was a lot about the scenery.
1: Yes.
3: And just being good people.
1: Well, if you're looking for scenery, I mean, there's pretty much everything that you could imagine. And people think of the ocean and they think of the mountains and they think of that sort of stuff. You know, we have a desert in Manitoba, not far from where I'm from.
3: I didn't know that.
1: Yeah, rattlesnakes and everything.
3: Oh, wow.
1: I'm not kidding.
3: Oh, my gosh.
1: Yeah, it's right next to, or maybe even it's part of, no, it's not part of a military base there, but it's right next to it. And so it's not a desert like the Sahara Desert. There are plants and things, but it is actually a desert, and it has desert creatures. And I don't know how rattlesnakes get through the winter.
3: I don't think I
1: want to
3: know.
1: Or how they even got there in the first place.
3: Yeah, I don't think I want to know. Where is this so I know not to go there?
1: It's not very far from Brandon, Manitoba.
3: Okay. I'm going to note that down. Thank you.
1: All right. Another one. I'm proud to be Canadian because Canada is a place where people from all backgrounds can build a life together with respect and kindness. We value diversity, help our neighbors, and stand up for fairness and opportunity. From our breathtaking landscape to our welcoming communities, Canada is a country I'm grateful to call home. Being Canadian means believing that we are stronger when we support each other, and that's something I'm proud of every day. My parents came to Canada in 1969 and didn't have a dollar, but they did have a dream. With hard work, Canada provided them with the opportunities to build a beautiful life. They've never regretted building a life here, even with the minus 40 weather in the winters. I'm thankful for the peace we experience here and never take it for granted. Happy birthday, Canada, and let's go. And that's Mary, who wrote in. Now, somewhere along the line here, we had to pick a winner, and we have done so. And I'm going to read it to you in a second. Again, this is for a $200 gift card to Summerlicious. And that is, there's also Winterlicious. So twice a year, the restaurants put this program on where they have prefix menus. So here's how much dinner is going to cost you, and it includes an appetizer, a main, and a dessert, and you just pick one from each category and enjoy a dinner. And again, I'm going to say from what I have seen, the $200 will easily cover it. I'll have, if you're not the winner today, I'll have another chance on Thursday, another one on Friday, and then Tanner and I will give one away on Saturday night on Flavor Files, our show about food and culture. And we talked to a chef, one of the chefs participating, as a matter of fact, on and give away a certificate to his restaurant, the Frederick, on Saturday night. All right, here we go. Canada, this is Jim from Scarborough. Canada has given me far more than I could ever give back, and that's why I'm proud to call this country home. Like any family, we don't always agree, and we're certainly not perfect. But I've always believed that being Canadian isn't about pretending everything is right. It's about caring enough to make things better. I'm proud of the people who quietly look after their neighbors, volunteer in their communities, serve others, and take pride in where they live. Most of all, I'm grateful that my children and grandchildren have the opportunity to build their lives here. My hope is that we can leave them a Canada that is stronger, kinder, and more united than the one we inherited. Happy Canada Day to everyone. I hope you take a moment today to appreciate just how fortunate we are to call Canada home. Thanks, Jim, for that. You get the certificate. And again, we'll have three more to give away before we're done on Saturday night. I'll speak to you on Thursday morning. And the Jays better put on their red uniforms and win a game on Canada Day. That's all I got to say. This is News Talk 1010.
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8: Good afternoon. I'm Patricia Singh. It's the start of a very hot week with the hottest days still ahead. It's 25 degrees right now, the complete forecast after the news. A family is in shock after a home invasion in Brampton early this morning. New changes to auto insurance kick in tomorrow, and Lyme disease on the rise in Canada. We've got ways to protect yourself. Details on these and other stories coming up, but first, let's check your drive. 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
9: Well, we still have so many problems if you're starting your drive this hour. Southbound 400 ramp to the westbound 401. The right lane is out. That is following a collision. Again, delays from Finch. Then westbound 401 Express past Victoria Park. Stalk Transport, it's in the center lane. Westbound 401 ramp to the northbound 400. Left lane still blocked with a stall. We had problems eastbound 401 in the transfer through Kennedy. It's in the left lane. Southbound 410 at Sandalwood. Right lane blocked. That is following a stall. And on the eastbound 403 here, Ontario, right lane also in impacted with a stall. A reminder of a gas leak. Western Road closed both ways between Eglinton and Glen Valley. Time saver traffic. I'm Ajwa and Sia Yabwa. Your next update at 12:15 on News Talk 1010 Toronto.
8: The next few days are expected to be scorchers with temperatures feeling in the 40s. According to Environment Canada, the peak of the hottest days this week are expected to be tomorrow and Thursday. If you're looking for ways to beat the heat, all of the city's outdoor pools are open from 10 a.m. to 8 p.m. with extended hours during extreme heat warnings. The weather agency is warning that the hot, humid weather can also lead to deteriorating air quality and is reminding people to check on older adults and those living alone. People are being advised to avoid strenuous activities outdoors and to drink plenty of water to stay hydrated. The heat is expected to last through the weekend, so you'll definitely want to hit up one of those pools. A Brampton family is left shaken today after an early morning home invasion. Peel police say the incident happened just before 4 a.m. in the area of Estate View Circle and Ray Avenue near Gorway Drive and Castlemore Road. CP24's Beatrice Vaisman has been following the story and has the latest.
10: Two armed suspects forcing their way into the side door of the home. There was some kind of altercation. According to police, a woman was injured in the midst of that altercation. There were shots fired. Police were not able to tell us if that was the armed intruders or if someone in the home actually fired. That's all part of the investigation. That woman now in hospital with serious but non-life-threatening injuries.
8: Police believe the incident was targeted and there is no threat to public safety. New changes affecting auto insurance in Ontario are set to kick in tomorrow, offering drivers more flexibility when it comes to their plans.
11: As of July 1st, 9 insurance accident benefits that had previously been automatic in every Ontario policy will be optional, such as income replacement, caregiver benefits, and death and funeral benefits. One insurance brokerage says opting out of all optional benefits may save a driver around $75 to $100 annually in premiums, but it estimates that a self-employed contractor off work for a year after a serious crash could lose more than $20,000 in income replacement benefits. Brenda Molina Navidad, The Canadian Press.
8: Ticks are a growing concern in the country. Data from eTick.ca shows that tick reports are up 38.5% nationwide compared to the same time last year. Health officials in Ontario, where most tick sightings originate, reported that there have been 359 cases of Lyme disease in the province since January, with 11 cases reported this week alone. Infectious disease specialist Dr. Isaac Bogosh says, don't let that stop you from enjoying the outdoors.
12: I think the key thing here is remembering that we should be enjoying the outdoors as much as possible. Right? This isn't something to be scared about. Enjoy it. We have the best summers on the planet. We're so lucky to live in Canada where we have incredible nature. It's just something to be aware of, right?
8: Bogosh says if you are in an environment where ticks live, such as wooded areas or space with tall grass, putting on insect repellent and wearing long pants and long sleeve shirts is a good preventative measure, weather permitting. You can tap into breaking news anywhere. Keep in touch by downloading the CTV News app. Taking a look at the forecast, here's CTV's weather specialist, Lindsay Morrison.
13: Our heat wave begins this afternoon. Is the first of several in a row where it's going to be feeling like 40. Forecast high 33 degrees, humidex 43. There is a fair amount of sun mixing in. Just be aware that we do hold on to the chance of a shower or thunderstorm through the afternoon and tonight. Remaining very warm overnight with a low of 24 degrees. That doesn't give the body much of a chance to cool down, and your Canada Day will be a scorcher. 34 degrees will feel like 44. Risk of thunderstorms in the afternoon should be dry for fireworks. Thursday could be the hottest day at 35 degrees, and we remain in the 30s through the weekend. From the CTV Weather Center, I'm Lindsay Morrison.
8: 28 degrees right now, feeling like 36. I'm Patricia Singh. Our next update is at 1 on News Talk 1010. 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
1: We are seeing a few problems on your drive if you're on the 401. Starting eastbound in the collectors at Leslie, the left lane is out with a collision. And further eastbound in the collector to Express Transfer at Kennedy, watch out for a stalled vehicle in the left lane. On the westbound side in the Express at Warden, there's a stalled vehicle blocking two left lanes. And the westbound collector's off-ramp to the 400 also has a stalled vehicle in the left lane. News Talk 1010 weather, it's 28 degrees, but feels like 38 with the Humidex. The high for today will be 33, but will feel closer to 43. 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
1: Tim Power sitting in for Vashi. Let's turn our eyes to Alberta. A report in the Globe and Mail says Alberta will submit its West Coast oil pipeline proposal to Ottawa's major projects office this week without any private sector proponents backing it. The federal government favors a southern BC route for the pipeline, while Alberta Premier Daniel Smith has pushed for a northern route to the port of Prince Rupert. Ottawa aims to designate the pipeline a project of national interest by October, with oil potentially flowing by 2033 or 2034. Alberta must also reach a deal on a major carbon capture project called Pathways at the same time as it submits its pipeline pitch, again, according to government sources who spoke to the Globe and Mail. Prime Minister Mark Carney was asked about that report at a press conference earlier today. Here's what he had to say.
2: We've been in close contact, the Premier and I, our teams as well. It's, as you indicate in your question, it's for Alberta to submit a proposal on or around July 1st. That's tracking well from their perspective. But then there's a process that goes, that takes a few months until October before a decision is made whether or not to refer to the major projects office, a variety of things that have to be followed through, a variety of stakeholders that have to be engaged.
1: That was Prime Minister Carney. I'm sure we'll hear more about this tomorrow when the Prime Minister is in Edmonton to give a Canada Day address. To dive into the latest news, we're joined by Richard Masson. Richard is an executive fellow in the University of Calgary School of Public Policy and the former CEO of the Alberta Petroleum Marketing Commission. Richard, great to have you today. What should we take from the fact that there's no private sector proponent at this juncture?
3: Well, that makes building a pipeline awfully difficult, and government can want to move a pipeline forward, and you can spend a lot of money on studies and consultation and things like that. But if there isn't the commercial support from a proponent or from shippers, then you're not going to end up with a pipeline. So this is part of the challenge that's been facing Alberta for quite some time. Do we have the growth rate that would allow for the three different pipeline proposals being made by private sector proponents, plus an extra million barrel a day pipeline on top of it?
1: What does it say about broadly about corporate belief in investing in Alberta at the moment, or does it say nothing given there are these private interests? But it does seem fascinating to me, as we're trying to tell Canada and the world that Alberta is open for business, that we're taking different positions on the way we look at oil and other extractive industries, that there isn't a private sector proponent.
3: Well, I think in my framing, we were 10 years in a ditch, right? So we messed up a lot of things in this country quite badly. And it takes a long time to rebuild trust with investors. And so far, we haven't done a lot to actually do that. So if you think about Trans Mountain, Kinder Morgan walked away. They were a big multinational company that was going to fund the whole thing themselves. It wasn't going to be a big deal. And then it turned into, we have to nationalize the pipeline. We have to spend six times the original budget, years late, you know, court cases, all those things, and that's the successful pipeline. So no pipeline company, Enbridge, South Bow, is going to put themselves in a position where they have an open-ended obligation that their board can't say, you know, we're going to end up with a successful project at the end. And shippers, the people who have to pay the 20-year tolls on a pipeline, are not going to sign up for something that's so expensive, it's much, much more expensive than the alternatives. And so these are the commercial realities that face the situation right now. Thankfully, we do have Trans Mountain getting a 25% expansion. We have Enbridge 400,000 barrels a day expansion. We have South Bow saying 500,000 barrels a day, potentially resurrection of Keystone XL. So that's 1.2 million barrels a day of proposed pipeline by these three companies. So the question becomes, you know, does Alberta need that West Coast pipeline, and when does it need it, and is there enough production growth?
1: Just on that, so
3: production.
1: Yeah, production. Just on that, though, is there? So, if there is no private sector proponent, does this thing not go forward? I mean, we have seen public investment in oil extracting infrastructure projects. I come from Newfoundland and Labrador, so I think of Hibernia, though in that case, there are still a number of private sector proponents there moving that project along with the government that owns a very minor stake in the Hibernia offshore project. Can this thing move without a private sector partner?
3: I think Alberta's hopeful that if they can put forward a proposal that looks reasonable, that they'll be able to talk somebody into becoming the private sector proponent, potentially using loan guarantees or other things to try and reduce risk. So I think that's the Alberta game plan. They haven't really articulated that explicitly. But the way I frame it is, when Kinder Morgan walked away from Trans Mountain, that company had been operating a pipeline successfully in Canada for 50 years, and they had constructed other pipelines. And so what the federal government bought was an actual operating company that was headquartered here in Canada. Still, there was all the problems of a 6 times over budget. So right now, Alberta doesn't have a proponent, and it doesn't have the expertise to be the proponent. So somebody, you know, with private sector experience has to bring the time and the talent, the management talent, the expertise, the systems to make this happen. It just won't happen without a private sector proponent, and it's unclear what it's going to take to get that.
1: So is this a wise use of federal and provincial government time to be focusing on on something that has so many hurdles to success?
3: Well, it has become a symbol, like so many of the pipeline discussions we've had over the last 10 plus years in North America. And so it's, you know, very much a symbol for Alberta and for the federal government trying to demonstrate that Canada works differently now. The challenge is, does it actually make economic sense? And certainly I would hope that Alberta is going to say, you know, following the Trans Mountain right of way towards Vancouver, maybe going to Roberts Bank as a new port is their preferred route. But I worry that they're going to try and say they need to go to the North Coast where the tanker ban is in place and there's strong Indigenous opposition all along the coast. And if that happens, we're probably heading more towards conflict than we are towards progress. So, you know, in an ideal world, we start down a path towards the South, and 7 or 8, 9 years from now, after we filled up these other 3 pipelines, we're ready to go. But if we end up in conflict, I don't think it's going to serve anybody's interests.
1: But surely the government of Alberta must know this. So, Richard, I'm not an Albertan. I don't certainly possess your knowledge of Alberta and the petroleum industry there. So why are we here? Is it just to pursue something symbolic in hopes that it will turn into something material?
3: You know, those are the political questions that are very hard to answer sometimes. I mean, you hope you can persuade people to change their point of view. However, it's been decades that the Coastal First Nations have said they don't want tankers in that area. And then, you know, in the Trudeau government, they passed the tanker ban, making that explicit. So it was a moratorium, it became a tanker ban. I believe, you know, I'm an oil guy. Mm-hmm. I believe we can move oil in tankers safely. We do it from Burnaby every day. We do it in the St. Lawrence. We do it in the Maritimes. However, those folks aren't convinced. And until you can convince them that there's no risk to their way of life that comes from this, and there are benefits to accepting it, I don't think you're going to get them on board. And I expect there will just be court cases that delay any kind of proposal. So whether people understand that, buy into that framework, I guess is a real question. But everything that those Indigenous groups have said so far is there's no support for a terminal port on the west coast and northwest coast of BC.
1: And as you rightly point out, as we've seen for decades, unless you have Indigenous support and buy-in moving forward with any major project in the country, be it oil and gas mining, what have you, does require Indigenous support and buy-in. Richard, we'll leave it there. Thank you for your time today. Appreciate you giving us your insight.
3: Yeah, anytime, Tim.
1: All right, that was Richard Masson, I should say. He's the former CEO of the Alberta Petroleum Marketing Commission. When we come back, our buddy John Klotz is going to join us to talk about your money. And let's hear a talk. Back with John momentarily.
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4: We are seeing some ongoing problems on your drive starting eastbound on the 401. The collectors approaching the 404 DVP have crashed, blocking two left lanes. And further eastbound in the collector 2 express transfer at Kennedy, watch out for a stalled vehicle in the left lane. On the westbound side of the 401 in the express approaching the 404 DVP, 2 left lanes are still blocked by an earlier stalled vehicle. And the westbound collector's off-ramp to the northbound 400 also has a stalled vehicle in the left lane. In town, there's a crash on York Mills just west of Victoria Park. News Talk 1010 weather, it's sunny and 28 degrees, but feels like 38 with the Humidex. The high for today will be 33, but will feel closer to 43 degrees. 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I'm Christina Galle. 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
1: Tim Power sitting in for Vashi. In 1867, Canada didn't become perfect overnight. Confederation wasn't the finish line, it was the starting line. It marked the moment Canadians began taking greater responsibility for shaping their own future. Financial independence works exactly the same way. It isn't about becoming a millionaire overnight, it's about building the freedom to make choices on your own terms. Just as Canada spent generations building a strong nation, each of us spent a lifetime building financial security. So today, let's look at what Canada's story can teach us about creating financial independence on Money Talk.
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1: 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And boy, oh boy, I think people should have them. But so tomorrow's Canada Day. There's a fascinating history through generations of Canadians trying to achieve both, you know, political independence and financial independence. Lots of stories handed down over generations, savings being the great one, I think, that came out of the Depression. Buy homes, buy things wisely. Where do you want to take us on this journey of what we've learned through our history about personal financial independence and personal financial choices?
2: What a great topic just before Canada Day, huh? Tying in Canada with financial independence. You know, yeah, Tim, Canada, it was a process for us to become an independent nation. And I think this is where I want to start. Like, it's a process for Canadians to become financially independent. You know, Tim, everyone thinks, like, you know, financial independence happens overnight. You get retired or you hit a certain number. But I think it's about making good decisions. And, you know, good decisions would be something like paying off your credit card, opening an investment account, creating a budget, or just deciding to save consistently. And it's not done overnight. So, you know, when Canada developed Confederation, they had a plan, right? They didn't just go, hey, we're just going to, you know, throw this thing together. They had a plan. They knew they had to build railroads, create financial institutions, expand trade, encourage immigration, you know, develop industries. But every decision was made with future generations in mind. And I think here's one of the lessons. Successful families do things the same way. They are not just chasing the hottest stock. They want to, if they're like building a country, they want to build a successful family. And that's like includes setting goals, determining retirement income, you know, deciding what you want to save, protecting your family, you know, minimizing taxes. And I think this is where the one of the lessons is without a plan, you're reacting just like a country. And with a plan, you're actually building. And you know, I think that's a really strong lesson there.
1: Yeah, plan, financial planning at any level. And I remember in high school, they used to teach us as we're heading to university about, well, here's how you budget for university and here's what you put aside for food and here's what you put aside. And those were kind of the hallmarks of things that a lot of us knew at the time. So what should be in that plan, John? And I ask this deliberately because as a kid, all I remember hearing from both my grandparents and my parents, and my grandparents lived through the Second World War. My parents were both born during the Second World War, was, you know, save and prepare for the future. You don't hear that as much anymore, but what should a plan include? What has history taught us?
2: Yeah, well, I think it starts with strong foundations, right? So, well, let's refer to Canada. They invested roads, ports, railways, education. And so I think that's infrastructure, right? And I think a financial plan needs to have infrastructure as well. And it's kind of here's the lesson. You're kind of building your own personal country and you want to do things like have an emergency fund, like countries have emergency funds in case things go awry. That's a good starting for a financial plan. And then there's, you know, some of the things we have available to us as Canadians. There are these great tools, the tax-free savings account, the registered RSP, the first home savings account. And each of these, Tim, serves a purpose to build wealth efficiently. And then there's the flip side of it. So let's talk about Canada. Canada protects its citizens. And I think as a financial planner, I think we need to protect our families, right? That means thinking about things like life insurance, disability insurance, you know, wills, powers of attorney. And, you know, these create wealth. And more importantly, it protects it, which is also a really important thing as far as financial planning is concerned. So those are some of the things that would go into some of the planning concepts we're talking about.
1: Don't stay at Park Avenue. Keep going. It sounds like we're playing Monopoly, which was a game a lot of us played, which helped teach some of these skills. But John, you're a financial planner. I'm lucky enough to be able to have the resources to do financial planning. But maybe people listening to us today who aren't as fortunate are struggling. We hear a lot of people are struggling. Yeah. What are some of the base things people can do, even if it's really tight on the margins for them, to set themselves up a little bit better?
2: Yeah, it all starts with a budget, Tim. You know, that's, to me, control. So control is looking at what's coming in and what's going out. And so someone who's on a really tight budget needs to see where they can cut back, like what, or where they can improve. Cause you either have to increase your revenue or decrease your spending. And it's options for people. So I would say that is a basic starting point, is see what you're spending. And there, you know, we're a consumer society. People spend when they shouldn't. You know, I can point out a zillion examples of this.
1: Yeah.
2: And I think that's where, you know, the whole need versus wants is kind of important. And that's where someone should really start with their financial plan. The other thing is to, and talk about, you know, future generations. I find just putting as a small amount as $50 a month aside towards your future, even if you're as tight as anything, you have no extra money, is really important. It does something for the brain. It makes you feel like you're just not living for today. You've got a bigger plan in store for yourself, even if it's that small nominal amount that we're referring to that Canadians are having a problem with. Just getting by, taking a small amount every month and putting it towards your future, very good for the mind.
1: Well, I remember, I think the first RRSP I started, it involved $50 a month. And you don't know, it was tight, but I didn't notice it necessarily. Then all of a sudden, to your point, it was well done. Now, John, we got a minute. I have to ask you about this. So when Confederation did come together in PEI, they spent a lot of money on booze and partying. So should we disregard the booze spending and stay away from all of that?
2: Everything in moderation, Tim. show me a budget that doesn't include a little bit of fun and travel. I'll show you a budget no one's going to stick to. And I meant to say that, you know, so who am I to say to people, curtail your fun, everything in moderation. And I think that's the lesson going forward on so many levels.
1: Well, I'm sure they would have let you in there at Charlottetown. The Fathers of Confederation apparently did have a rollicking time. John, great to have you. You have a great Canada Day. Thank you.
2: You too. Thanks so much. Have a great day.
1: All right. That is John Klotz, our certified financial planner. That's our Money Talk segment. John's a great guy. When we come back in the second hour, our daily debrief panel, we're going to dive into this new guidance from Mark Carney and talk a little bit about Alberta. All of that coming up momentarily here on the Vash and Capello Show.
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8: Good afternoon. I'm Patricia Singh. Hot, humid, and sticky is what's in store for the city and much of the GTA. It's 30 degrees right now, the complete forecast after the news. A number of new laws and changes come into effect tomorrow. One could provide some relief for tenants during this current heat wave. Prime Minister Mark Carney says Canada will not meet climate targets set by the previous government. And tomorrow's Canada Day will tell you what's open, closed, and where to catch those fireworks. Details on these and other stories coming up. But first, let's check your drive. 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
9: Good news on the eastbound 401. Collectors approaching the 404 DVT. An earlier crash has cleared away and the two left lanes have reopened. But further eastbound in the collector to express transfer at Kennedy, a stalled vehicle is still blocking the left lane. More good news on the westbound 401 Express as you approach the 404 DVT. That stalled vehicle that was blocking two left lanes has also cleared. But westbound on the collector's off-ramp to the northbound 400, the left lane is still out with a stalled vehicle. In town, there is still a crash on York Mills just west of Victoria Park. Time Saver Traffic, I'm Christina Galle. 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
8: An Ontario law giving tenants the explicit right to install air conditioning units is set to come into effect tomorrow in the midst of a stifling heat wave. The section of a 2023 law will be enforced as of July 1st and allows tenants to install and use a window air conditioner or portable unit if their landlord doesn't supply air conditioning. It's one of a host of regulatory and legal changes that take effect tomorrow, which also includes changes to landlord and tenant rules that some advocates say make evictions easier and stack the deck against tenants. Those aren't the only changes coming into effect. The age for publicly funded colorectal cancer screening will be lowered from 50 to 45, and pharmacists will be allowed to assess and treat more minor ailments and administer more publicly funded vaccines. Changes are also coming to auto insurance benefits that could save drivers a few bucks, but experts are cautioning that a short-term gain could lead to long-term pain in cases of a serious crash. Prime Minister Mark Carney addressed Canadians directly today in an online video about the government's new energy plan and revealed Canada will not meet climate targets set by the Trudeau government.
10: The goal remains the same, but as times have changed, we must change our plan to get there. We can't afford to restrain the growth of an important part of our energy mix, oil and gas, to meet a short-term goal. I want to be clear on this point. The changes we have made will mean that our emissions will be higher in the next few years than they were projected to be under the previous government's plan. But in my judgment, that plan was not sustainable over the long term. It would have been too expensive for Canadians who are already struggling with affordability.
8: In the 17-minute video posted on YouTube, Carney also connected his plans to concerns over Alberta separatism, noting that previous plan would have been too divisive. The Trudeau government promised to reduce greenhouse gas emissions by up to 45% by 2030, a plan Carney said was not sustainable over the long term. And tomorrow, Canada turns 159 years old, and there will be plenty of events to enjoy in Toronto and the GTA. Attractions such as Ripley's Aquarium, Canada's Wonderland, the Toronto Zoo, and the ROM, as well as selected malls will be open to enjoy. If fireworks are your thing, there are many places you can watch them. Mel Lastman Square, Mississauga Celebration Square, Chinkoozie Park in Brampton, and Canada's Wonderland will light up the night sky starting at 10 p.m. And as usual, all banks and government-run offices, including libraries and the LCBO, will be closed. We've got a full list of what's open and closed and things you can do tomorrow on our website, ctvnewstoronto.ca. And you can tap into breaking news anywhere. Keep in touch by downloading the CTV News app. Let's take a look at our sticky forecast with CTV's weather specialist, Lindsay Morrison.
11: A long-duration heat wave begins today. We are forecasting a high of 33 degrees, Humidex 43. Much of the day will be dry, but we do have a risk of thunderstorms late afternoon and into the night. Just keep an eye on the sky. And part of the reason for the heat warning is just how hot it remains overnight. We're looking at a low tonight of 24 degrees. Tomorrow, a scorcher for Canada Day. 35 will feel like 44. Risk of afternoon storms should be dry for fireworks. Still hot Friday and through the weekend with a slight chance of a shower each day. From the CTV Weather Center, I'm Lindsay Morrison.
8: 30 degrees right now, 40 with that humidity. I'm Patricia Singh. Our next update is at 2 on News Talk 1010. 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
1: Tim Power sitting in for Vashi in a new video message to Canadians today. Prime Minister Mark Carney is outlining his vision of Canada's energy future. In the 17-minute video address, Carney highlights the government's new electricity and nuclear strategies, linking energy security to Canada's sovereignty, national unity, and the affordability crisis. And he states plainly that the government's push to grow Canada's economy means we will not meet emissions reduction targets set out under Prime Minister Justin Trudeau.
2: The changes we have made will mean that our emissions will be higher in the next few years than they were projected to be under the previous government's plan. But in my judgment, that plan was not sustainable over the long term. It would have been too expensive for Canadians who are already struggling with affordability. And it would have been too divisive for our country. In the current environment, the old plan was an open opportunity for those people who wish to pull Canada apart, both at home and from abroad.
1: Time for our daily debrief.
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1: Joined today by Jamie Ellerton, Principal Canaptus, Saeed Selvin, President of Selvin Public Affairs, and Anne McGrath, Senior Advisor at Catalyze 4 and former NDP National Director. Great to have you all. Let me start with Saeed. Is Justin Trudeau and whatever he tried to do for Canada now being completely flushed down the toilet by Mark Carney?
4: It seems that way, Tim. It seems that the Prime Minister has put together his explanation in terms of how he's owning reversing a lot of the Trudeau years and the Trudeau mandate. At the same time, he was elected to do something like this. At the end of the day, the country wants to focus on how a Prime Minister and the Liberal Party can address cost of living issues. And when a country is in debt and running a major deficit, it has to be able to find ways of raising that revenue. And how do you do that? Either through natural resources or oil and gas or anything else that you can offer to other countries to purchase. So he is owning the narrative of higher emissions. He's being candid about it. But he's doing it through a YouTube video and through his YouTube video series, which I think is smart, but it is not something designed for the average Canadian voter or the average Canadian. I don't think many people outside of people in our industry are watching 17 minutes worth of video. I think that this is more so for the press galleries and for the market. So I think it's smart of him to offer an explanation, but he's basically putting it out there for Canada to see and kind of wrapping it in a unity blanket, if you will.
1: Geez, Ann, I mean, you and I grew up in the era of rabbit ears with three or four stations and had to stand up to turn the television. Saeed's hurting us with this language, but teasing. And does this create an opportunity for the progressive left and specifically the NDP? Because it really does seem the coalition that Justin Trudeau built, particularly with young people who had concerns about climate and climate activists who in the past perhaps were aligned with the New Democrats, they don't seem to have a place in Mark Carney's government based on this.
5: Yeah, I feel like a lot of progressives are probably feeling right now that they were sold a bill of goods. There's definitely a big opportunity in the progressive sphere for a resurgence, I would say, of a strong social democratic party like the NDP. The new leader and so many New Democrats who voted Liberal. I mean, I have met many of them even in the last little while, because they were, terrified about both Trump and Poilievre. Lifelong New Democrats, people who have always voted NDP and who voted for Carney this last time. And I think that there is a lot of buyer's remorse out there. This is the other thing, though, that I think is interesting in here is I'm wondering, number one, I'm guessing that he didn't tell his caucus about this ahead of time. Or we would have heard about it because it's a pretty leaky caucus these days. And secondly, I'm wondering how they are going to react to it. I think he's going to have trouble not just on the progressive side of the spectrum in terms of the electoral map, but also within his own caucus.
1: Speaking of that electoral map, Jamie, what does this do to the conservatives. Pierre Poilievre and before him others have called for, you know, the abandonment of a lot of the emissions policies that the Trudeau government brought in. Carney got rid of the personal carbon tax in the early days when he became prime minister. Does this create a problem or an opportunity for Pierre Poilievre's party?
6: So given how you've seen the conservatives react in recent months, I think it further creates a problem, Tim, and I'll tell you why. I think this move today expands the center range that Mark Carney gets to operate in. He's acknowledging reality as it is. He's implementing change that conservatives have been calling for quite some time. And he does it in a way that is packed with credibility. And so I think the biggest critique that's fair you're hearing landed today is like of the Mark Millers and the Trudeau era type still in that caucus who told everyone that if you didn't agree with whatever Stephen Guilbeault was saying at any point over the past 10 years, you were literally destroying the planet and should be sentenced to jail because that's how serious this was. And instead now we're told there actually is more nuance and in climate and environment is one issue that needs to be managed and given due caution. In balance with other stuff as opposed to at the expense of everything else. And so I don't think we've seen anything, to answer your question straight up literally here, Tim, I don't think we've seen anything from the conservatives that shows they've found a way to yet engage with what Carney is doing and the change he continues to deliver as prime minister without falling back in kind of cheap political snipes that has kind of been mostly the basis of their opposition over the past year.
1: Saeed, just building off what Jamie and Anne said, so what does this mean politically, internally for the Liberal Party? And we go back to Guilbeault and his stepping away, and that was done very deftly by both the Prime Minister and Stephen Guilbeault. There were, you know, when conservatives step away, there are so many shots fired, they're still trying to find all the bullets. That doesn't seem to, hasn't happened yet for Mark Carney, but there is supposedly this environmental caucus. We know 14 people, along with Stephen Guilbeault, signed a letter saying, don't wash down the environmental policies. Does that present a potential threat, the Liberal caucus, or are, as often happens in politics, they're all just so happy that the Liberals are flying high and that their prospects for re-election are good?
4: Yeah, I think closer to the latter. I mean, I think the environmental caucus would probably be upset with this type of announcement and not see it as being the most favorable to the greenhouse gas reduction rates and those goals. But I think that for the most part, when the issue of climate change and greenhouse gas emissions and pollution is not polling as high as cost of living issues across the country, I think that many across the party are concerned, of course, about their reelection. They're concerned about them staying in power, and they're concerned about how they're able to actually respond to their constituents when they go on the summer barbecue circuit here. So I think that this is minimal risk for the prime minister, unless you start to see a massive backlash come out of a different direction from either the environmental caucus or from voters across the board.
1: And just building off of this and switching to the story in the Globe and Mail today about Alberta and the pipeline and the fact that there are no private sector backers and that for now it will move forward without private sector backers. I think where these two things connect is around, you know, what is doable, what isn't doable, what's being committed to and what's being promised. Prime Minister's going to be in Alberta tomorrow. We'll talk more about that in a second. But does the Prime Minister have a problem emerging in Alberta now with no backer, private sector backer for that pipeline?
5: Well, I mean, it's not a surprise that there's no private sector backer. I think that increasingly that is going to be the case. And I'm not sure how much, and therefore that means that there will have to be public money put into any potential pipeline. And I'm not sure how much of an appetite there is for that. Certainly when I was in the Alberta government, we were very keen on the expansion, obviously, of the Trans Mountain pipeline in order to diversify our exports and to get better value for the oil and gas that we were exporting, for the oil we were exporting particularly. And but it's hard even to see a strong market case, particularly given that there is an openness to further expansion of the Trans Mountain pipeline, which would really avoid a lot of the problems that they're running up against right now.
1: More coming up on the Daily Debrief panel.
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7: Problems continue on the westbound 401 collectors off ramps to the northbound 400. The left lane is still blocked with a stalled vehicle. And you'll find things slow moving over on the 404 and DVP. Northbound, things are slow from Don Mills all the way to York Mills. Southbound, you'll find some volume from Finch to Eglinton. And then again, as you approach Richmond Street. In town, there is still a crash on York Mills, just west of Victoria Park. News Talk 1010 weather, it's sunny, 28 degrees, but feels like 38 with the Humidex. The high for today will be 33, but will feel closer to 43. 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I'm Christina Galley, your next update at 1:30 on News Talk 1010 Toronto.
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0: time. And I think Prime Minister Carney needs to deliver a bit of a pep talk and talk about what we're trying to do and how we're going to close that 2-0 deficit to come back and give ourselves a fighting chance in the second half to finish this game and be better positioned for future games. And so I think you're going to hear him speak about national unity, but not in a way that's like litigating the minutiae of all of the politics, but dare I say, allowing Canadians to dream and see a path as to what's possible. And I think make a case for Canada that comes from a position of strength, as opposed to making it sound like he's begging Albertans to stay.
1: Mark Carney becomes Jesse Marsh. Okay, we could see that happening. Saeed, your thought. What does the Prime Minister's approach need to be tomorrow? He starts in Alberta. He ends in Ontario. What ought he to say in both locations?
2: Well, I think that he shouldn't necessarily be talking to the separatists tomorrow. I think that he needs to respect the dissent, but I think that he needs to talk to people who are leaning in particular directions, those middle of the road, those who are undecided, especially out of the October 19th referendum. The good thing is that the numbers give him room. So a recent poll had 65% of Albertans voted to stay versus 29% who voted to leave. So I think he has quite a bit of flexibility. And at the same time, he also has to, I think, bring Premier Smith into the conversation a bit. She's in an interesting spot because she's campaigning for the pro-Canada side while also having handed Albertans the referendum question. So the smartest move for him is to kind of make her his partner, not necessarily his adversary, so that if Albertans vote to stay, then she can also win as well. So the unity piece is so important here. I think it's coming at an important time for the country, just given everything around the U.S. and tariffs and by Canadian. And I think that the country could benefit from a unifying speech. And she couldn't have picked a better place to do it, which is also a province that he has roots in.
1: Okay, rapid fire, because we have just over a minute to go. Starting with Anne, a rapid fire question. Big Kuzma deal tomorrow, Anne, or what do you expect?
3: Well, it's been talked about for a long time as a deadline, but it's not really a deadline. I am not expecting anything big to come out of tomorrow, except perhaps the beginning of the real beginning of some talks.
1: Well, that might be possible. Jamie, what's more likely tomorrow, a Kuzma deal, or are you buying a case of Molson Canadian?
0: Oh, well, then if we're talking likelihood, definitely much more likely of a Kuzma deal. I don't think I'd ever buy a case of Molson Tim.
1: Wow. Okay. Jamie, I got to help you, buddy. Saeed, what about you? Kuzma deal or a case of Canadian?
2: Probably a case of Canadian. I don't think anything dramatic is happening tomorrow. I'd say, you know, more so closer to Labor Day, but hopefully the beginning of or the continuation of some of the discussions.
1: Please drop some of that beer over to Jamie. He is missing out on a Canadian delicacy. I know Anne McGrath is far too cultured. She likes a good glass of wine. All right. Great having you all. Happy Canada Day. Thanks for being with us.
0: Thanks. Happy Canada Day.
1: Thank you. All right. When we come back, a discussion about what July 1st means to Newfoundland and Labrador.
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5: Starting with some good news on the westbound 401 collectors off ramp to the northbound 400. An earlier stalled vehicle that was in the left lane has cleared away, but you will still find some volume on your drive. The 404 DVP very slow moving northbound from just past Bayview Bloor to York Mills. And southbound things are also slow from Finch to Eglinton. Westbound Gardner also has some volume from Jarvis to Dufferin, and eastbound from the south Kingsway to Dufferin. In town, problems continue with a crash on York Mills just west of Victoria Park. News Talk 1010 weather. It's sunny and 31 degrees, but feels like 42 with the Humidex. The high for today will be 33, but will feel closer to 43. Time Saver Traffic, I'm Christina Galle. Your next update at 1:45 on News Talk 1010 Toronto.
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1: Welcome back. Tim Powers in for Vashi Capellas. All right, the weather feeling hot, hot, hot. Sorry, we had to work that in. Poor Kelsey. She's going to have to deal with our poor senses of humor. But much of Ontario and large areas of Quebec are under heat warnings today. Environment Canada has issued orange and yellow weather warnings with heat and humidity expected to continue through Friday and through the weekend. Maximum temperatures in cities like Toronto and Ottawa are expected to hit 33 degrees with a humidex of 42. Oh, I'm going to stop reading all of this. Meanwhile, daytime temperatures in Montreal could hit 33 degrees Celsius and Canada Day with a humidex near 40. Kelsey, can we start complaining about cold temperatures in the winter again? I mean, my goodness, it looks like we're going to get pummeled with heat here in central Canada, are we?
2: I know. What a switch, eh? We went from what was feeling like a relatively cool summer to all of a sudden the heat is on, the humidity is on, and it feels like there's no end in sight. But there's a couple factors that are coming into play here. Okay. We've got a very large area of higher pressure higher up in our atmosphere. So that's created what's called an upper ridge right over areas of Ontario, Quebec, much of the U.S. And it's creating what's being largely referred to as a heat dome. Basically, the way to...
1: One of those heat domes.
2: Yeah. So the way to think about it as an average person is we've got basically a pot where you've put the lid on. So you have air that is being heated up at the surface by the sun. That's rising. It hits this area of higher pressure higher up in the atmosphere, and that causes it to sink back down. And when it descends back down, it compresses. So there's compressional warming. So that hot air gets even hotter. So day by day, what you'll notice is as we head toward like Thursday, even Friday, the temperatures creep up slightly. This gets hotter before it starts to cool down. So those two factors are coming into play here. The other big thing to think about is that we've got southerly winds that are pulling in very humid air from the Gulf, and that is driving that humidity that we so often associate with those southern Gulf states right up into our neck of the woods. And so when it is this humid, your body's internal cooling system, your sweat evaporating, that can happen. Your sweat is less just can't evaporate effectively. So you can't cool down in these kind of hot, humid events. And that's playing into how it'll feel for the next several days.
1: I discovered that when I went running this morning, and I came back as if I had been swimming in a lake. I was covered in that much sweat. Kelsey, last thing for you. I'm in Ottawa. We're seeing thunderstorm warnings, tornado warnings, that part and parcel of this weather in certain parts of Ontario and Quebec?
2: Yeah, I mean, it plays into it for sure. You need heat, humidity, and some kind of lift for the severest of thunderstorms. We certainly have that. I would say areas from Sudbury through Huntsville, east towards Ottawa, through southern Quebec are at a moderate risk for severe thunderstorms. All of these storms will have a lot of lightning with them. Some will have damaging wind gusts between 90 to 110 kilometers an hour, sizable hail, 3 to 5 centimeters in diameter, heavy downpours, and on occasion, some of those storms will produce a tornado. So make sure you're watching the watches and warnings that do get issued. Take them seriously if they do pop up, because these storms will be a doozy when they roll through.
1: So start the day watching your morning and then just watch football on TSN for the rest of the next 2 or 3 days. That sounds like the plan. Kelsey, what do you think?
2: I like it. I'm here for that.
1: All right. Great to chat with you. Thank you very much.
2: Yeah, my pleasure.
1: All right, that was Kelsey McEwen, CTV Your Morning. Okay, tomorrow is Canada Day, and Liaison Strategies has a poll out. We're joined by David Valentin, the principal at Liaison Strategies. David, what are you finding about Canada Day? Are we proud?
3: We are proud. 80% are very proud or somewhat proud, but, you know, people still have some concerns, Tim.
1: What are they? Well, I guess I can answer that, but I'll let you answer that, as you are the guy who's supposed to answer the questions I ask them. What are they concerned about, David?
3: Well, a lot of people are concerned about the future of the country. There is, of course, lots of people, 40%, who are very, cautious about what the vision is going to look like in Canada. They think the country is going in the right direction. They're proud, but they're very worried about political division. Only 25% of people told us that they think Canada will be stronger and more united in 25 years. So long-term outlook, you know, people still think Canada is going strong, but a lot of people worried about that division and rupture in society.
1: And how much of that, as we come upon Canada, is influenced by the uncertainty of leadership in the United States?
3: I think a lot of it. And, you know, we asked respondents in the survey about U.S.-Canada relations, a lot of them telling us that that conflict has really made them more proud to be Canadian. But a lot of economic tension right now. And when we ask people, what makes you, you know, less proud to be Canadian, what sort of brings things back to the ground, you know, it's the economic concerns that are really living. That's the top concern at 31%. And, you know, below it, we have other things like immigration and cost of living and all sorts of other things that are coming up as well.
1: Now, one of the things you did ask about, and one of the things we always think of ourselves as being in Canada, is optimistic. How are we doing on that front?
3: A lot of people still very optimistic about the country. But listen, you know, depending on which party you're voting for, you're a little less optimistic or a little more optimistic. Liberals are the most proud and optimistic in this survey. Conservatives, very proud, but more worried. NDP voters, mostly proud, but a little less optimistic as well. And Bloc Québécois voters will surprise no one, are the least attached to Canada Day. And, you know, they sort of are happy with how the way things are going. But obviously, if they had a choice, they'd have a different country altogether.
1: Though I don't see it in the release I have in front of me, I'm assuming, and I don't want to make an ass of myself, as I often do, David, that a lot of this anxiety, other than the United States and Trump, is driven by economic anxiety. Is that a fair assumption?
3: It is, absolutely. And I think when we think about what brings people together, it's always easy to come together when everyone's in a good situation, right? A lot of what we've seen lately in the polling that we've been putting out, people understand the government is working hard. They broadly give Mark Carney strong approval ratings. But at the same time, survey after survey after survey, they're telling us that they're having trouble. Grocery bills are going up. Gas prices are going up. Cost of rent in a lot of metropolitan areas is still going up. Though in some other ones, it's finally beginning to dip a little bit. And when you add all those things together, you know, it creates a lot of concern, especially if you're taking care of a family of two, three, four, or five people.
1: I got about 45 seconds here, but I assume, again, that a lot of the anxiety is probably more pronounced among alphas, Gen Z, and the like. How does it spread generationally?
3: You're 100% correct. And we are seeing the strongest, pride and optimism from older Canadians, and the lowest scores from the youngest ones. They're still proud to be Canadian. It's just a question of intensity. And of course, they're the ones who are really facing a lot of these economic challenges head on right now.
1: David, appreciate the time. Happy Canada Day to you. Thanks for this poll.
3: Thank you, and happy Canada Day.
1: All right, that is David Valentin, the Principal at Liaison Strategies. You can have a deeper look at that poll on their site. Happy Canada Day to all of you. Enjoy the time in Newfoundland and Labrador, as I said, and as you heard, we will respect and remember in the morning. But let's celebrate. Let's spend time with our friends. Let's enjoy the bounty of this wonderful country, even in difficult times. We live in the best country on the world. We'll be back on Thursday with more of the show. Thank you to David Smith. Thank you to Chris Viz. Thank you to you. I'm Tim Powers. This is the Bastian Capello Show.
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11: Good afternoon. I'm Patricia Singh. It is hot outside and a possible thunderstorm later this afternoon will bring little relief. 31 degrees right now, the complete forecast after the news. Torontonians are finding ways to stay cool as temperatures soar. The heat could impact your commute home if the GO train is your means of transportation. And Peel police are asking for help identifying a wandering woman in Mississauga. Details on these and other stories coming up. But first, let's check your drive. News Talk 1010 Time Saver Traffic.
12: In Milton, the eastbound 401 off-ramp to James Snow Parkway has a stalled vehicle blocking the right lane. Then in Mississauga, eastbound 401 and the Collectors approaching Renforth, a stalled vehicle is in the right lane. We're seeing delays starting from Dixie. And in town, fire crews are on scene of a crash at Leslie, north of Shepherd. And starting at 5 p.m., eastbound Lakeshore will have lane restrictions between Ontario Drive and Strawn Avenue because of events at the RBC Amphitheater. Time Saver Traffic, I'm Lex Tan. Your next up, date at 2:15 on News Talk 1010 Toronto.
11: It's the start of a very hot week, but that isn't stopping people from getting outside. For those still trying to enjoy the outdoors, getting out early and staying hydrated are the common themes.
13: Going out early, I'm going slower, I'm getting water, and I'm not going as far.
14: Should have gone up much earlier, and you just got to stay hydrated.
15: I wanted to get a run in, so I'm going early, and then I got to stop at every water fountain along the way just to stay hydrated.
16: Yeah. We're down for a couple of hours, hoping to have a swim and enjoy the beautiful weather we're currently experiencing.
11: The city and much of the GTA are under a heat warning that is expected to last through the weekend. And the heat could slow down your commute home today as the hot weather could impact GO train services. Metrolink says during prolonged periods of high heat, they are required to run trains at slower speeds to ensure the safety of its customers and crew. As a result, some trips may be canceled or delayed on your line today, arriving 10 to 15 minutes later than originally scheduled at their destination. Riders are encouraged to check GO Transit's service update page for real-time information. The U.S. is set to officially inform Canada and Mexico of its intentions for the Continental Trade Pact, known in Canada as CUSMA, tomorrow. Prime Minister Mark Carney spoke about it today in Quebec.
17: There's a virtual meeting with the three partners tomorrow. We're expecting a constructive exchange. I wouldn't expect any drama tomorrow. I'm not looking for my pen.
11: All signs indicate Washington will blow past the July 1st date without agreeing to renew the pact. Peel police say they are investigating after shots were fired and one person was injured during an overnight home invasion in Brampton. Police say they were called to the scene near Gorway Drive and Castlemore Road shortly before 4 a.m.
18: All I know is that there were two suspects who entered the residence, possibly at the side of the house, which triggered an altercation, and there was an injury at a foot, which was not a gunshot wound.
11: Paramedics say they took one person to hospital with serious but non-life-threatening injuries. Police say at least two suspects are believed to have entered the home before an altercation broke out inside and shots were fired. And the same police service is asking for help from the public identifying a woman found wandering on Forest Walk Circle in Mississauga. That's near Kennedy and Bristol. The woman identifies as Rokea Begum, but police say she appears to be suffering from memory loss and is unable to provide her address. The woman who speaks Bengali says she has a son named Roman who may work at a TD bank. A photo of Rokea can be seen on the Peel Police X feed. You can tap into breaking news anywhere. Keep in touch by downloading the CTV News app. And let's take a look at the forecast with CTV's weather specialist, Lindsay Morrison.
19: Our heat wave begins this afternoon is the first of several in a row where it's going to be feeling like 40. Forecast high 33 degrees, humidex 43. There is a fair amount of sun mixing in. Just be aware that we do hold on to the chance of a shower or thunderstorm through the afternoon and tonight. Remaining very warm overnight with a low of 24 degrees. That doesn't give the body much of a chance to cool down, and your Canada Day will be a scorcher. 34 degrees will feel like 44. Risk of thunderstorms in the afternoon, should be dry for fireworks. Thursday could be the hottest day at 35 degrees, and we remain in the 30s through the weekend. From the CTV Weather Center, I'm Lindsay Morrison.
11: Right now it's 31 degrees, feeling more like 41. I'm Patricia Singh. Our next update is at 3 on News Talk 1010. For these stories and more, go to ctvnewstoronto.ca.

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1: Wow, it feels like a long time since we chatted. I took both Friday and Monday off, and it was a really good break, a way to kick off summer, spend some time with my girls before one of them gets into camp and the other started her second summer job. She was away for 6 weeks in the spring after she finished her first year of college and started today. Not the best weather day to start an outdoor camp counselor job, but we'll see how she does at the end of the day on the bus with the kids in the morning, a full day of camp, and then on the bus on the way home. I suspect I will have a very tired teenager by the end of the day. Lots happening here on News Talk 1010 throughout the day as well. Chief Myron Demkew stops by once a month with John Moore and has, I think we call it Chat with the Chief. And it's a great opportunity to have some just one-on-one time with the head of policing in our city. John opened the chat by obviously chatting for the first time since the death of Mark Pinizzotto, and getting the chief's thoughts on how just devastating the death of one of your own is to a police service. And as he said, other police deaths as well, not only in our province, but in Quebec as well. But I wanted to share both that conversation happens once a month because it is a great opportunity to hear from the chief and listen to John's conversation with him. But they were talking about the fact that the alleged killer of Constable Pinizzotto is just 19 years old, and that we do seem to have so many young people, largely men, not exclusively, who carry guns and who are committing some pretty awful and violent crimes in our city. And Chief Demkew responded by talking about the fact, I mean, he obviously, before he became chief, was a longtime officer on Toronto Police Service, talking about the fact that he carries a gun. And in fact, when he comes in for his interview with John Moore, is carrying a gun. It's part of the uniform. But he said something that really struck me in terms of young people and gun violence in our city. Here is Chief Myron Demkew with John Moore this morning.
2: I carry a gun for a living, John. I use it on the range.
3: Are you wearing it right now?
2: I am wearing it now.
3: Okay.
2: I have had occasions where I've had to draw it in the line of duty and have found myself in some difficult circumstances as a result of my work. And I know what it feels like to have to make some considerations on what you do with your firearm. I do not understand how a 19-year-old finds himself in that position. And there's a lot to unpack there, and we need other people at the table to do something to get the help they need and disrupt these repeat situations where young people are picking up guns to solve their whatever situation they're in or to do the criminality they're engaged in. We need that to stop.
1: And, it wasn't particularly earth-shattering, but when I heard the chief say, you know, I carry it for a living, and I know what it's like to make that decision to use it and how difficult that is. And you juxtapose that with kids who are, it feels like, with very little thought, committing violent crimes, including murder, with their guns at such an early age and quite often repeatedly. It really did bring to light how serious the situation is. And the police chief pointed out this isn't just a policing issue. It extends, as we all know, far beyond policing. Policing in some ways is the end of the problem, or at least partway through the situation. But I did want to share that with you because it really struck me this morning when you hear someone who carries a gun, as he says, for a living, talk about how it's become somewhat sadly commonplace for many young people in our city. The other thing that was interesting this morning, and Tuesday mornings I join Scott Reed and Jerry Agar, always a lively round one on Moore in the Morning. And one of the things we talked about is that Brad Bradford, running to unseat Mayor Olivia Chow, was out yesterday with a commitment to put a policing substation into Sankofa Square and to rename Sankofa Square as Toronto Square, formerly, as we now all know, Yonge Dundas Square. And Jerry went after him by saying, here's the problem. So I think Jerry likes the idea. I certainly like the idea. And I'm looking forward to chatting with Brad Bradford just after 5 o'clock this afternoon. I'm in for Jim right through until six. So Brad Bradford is going to join me just after 5 o'clock. But the problem that Jerry pointed out is just 2.5 years ago, Brad Bradford voted in favor of naming Sankofa Square, Sankofa Square. He voted in favor of changing Young Dundas Square. Now, there were just two councillors at the time. There were a half dozen, I think, five maybe, who didn't show for the vote. Don't know why. And just two that voted against, Jay Robinson, who has since passed away, and Stephen Holliday, who makes, I think, a pretty smart career of voting quite often against the flow. Just two councillors. Brad Bradford voted in favor of renaming the square. And as Jerry pointed out, this isn't the first in what you can consider policy changes. You can call them whatever you want from Brad Bradford. And Jerry's frustrated by that because, like me and like I think an increasing number of people, we are in the anybody but Olivia Chow camp. And the front runner for the anybody but Olivia Chow camp seems to be increasingly only Brad Bradford. Here is Jerry breaking down some of the policy adjustments, I'll call them, of Brad Bradford.
4: In 2020, Bradford supported a cut to police budgets. Why? Well, again, because we've got to combat racism, he said. That was 2020. In 2023, he was against a cut in the police budget because he said, well, that's just a move to defund the police. Pick a lane. 2023, he said he was for opening up the number of companies allowed to bid on city infrastructure projects. Last week, he voted to expand the projects that small cozy list of 9 contractors can bid on. My wanting to know why he changed his mind is what has resulted in his suddenly not being available to my show now. Up until last week, there was no easier politician to get on the show. Not now, suddenly. Bradford has said, the left is vicious and hostile to me. And then he goes out door knocking to help elect liberals. John Tory was instrumental in Bradford's election to council in 2018, made Bradford the chair of the city's planning committee in 2022. It was John Tory who suggested I should talk to Bradford about an issue in the beaches I thought Bradford was on the right side of. And then he came out and slammed Tory by calling him yesterday's leader. Not much of a friend.
1: As you can tell, Jerry's a little exercised. That was his open at 10 o'clock this morning. And I'm hard-pressed to disagree with several of his points. Jerry does his homework. And while there may be a variety of responses as to why policies changed for Brad Bradford, I think it does mean that for many people, they don't know where he stands. I will have an opportunity to put some of this to Brad, as I said, at 5 o'clock. He is coming on my show, and I appreciate that. And I appreciate the opportunity to talk to him specifically about his changes to Sankofa Square, calling it Toronto Square. And one of the things I like most about it is a permanent policing substation and dealing with what has become, honestly, just a unattractive, unsafe part of our city. Somewhere that should actually be as exciting to go to, maybe not quite, but, you know, within the ballpark of making sure when you go to New York City, you go to Times Square. Nobody goes to New York City that doesn't go to Times Square unless they're there for work. I mean, it's just something that you get to do and you enjoy the excitement. And there was a time when Times Square was not a safe place to go, where, you know, my daughter and I wouldn't walk there, particularly in the early evening. And yet it has turned around and it is a must do. That is not the case with the old Young Dundas Square. It's dirty. It is honestly smelly. And it feels incredibly unsafe. And if you even come out of the Eaton Center across from it, in that main hub that used to be, I mean, when I came to Toronto as a young kid, you always went to the Eaton Center. Even that, when you're on the outside of those Eaton Center doors, does not feel safe. So I agree with Jerry on this. I agree with Brad on his renewed policy. Looking forward to chatting with him. But as Jerry also went on to point out, sometimes, well, always pretty much, pretty rare where you get a politician running for office where you are 100% on side of what they stand for. And we don't get to pick and choose from this person and that person and put together our ideal leader. Brad Bradford joining me at 5 o'clock. Tomorrow is July 1st. What does that mean? It means it's Canada Day. We'll talk a little bit about that later in the program. It means it is the renewal date for Kuzma. We'll talk about that a little bit later in the program. And it is day one of some significant changes to insurance, auto insurance in this country. Big changes coming your way tomorrow. We're going to discuss in just a moment, let you know what happens if you don't actually make some changes to your policy. 2:15, time now for News Talk 1010, Time Saver Traffic.
5: Eastbound 401 and the collector is approaching Renforth. A stalled vehicle is still blocking the right lane. We're seeing delays from the 403. In town, fire crews are on scene of a collision on Weston Road north of Albion Road. And starting at 5 p.m., eastbound Lakeshore will have lane restrictions from Ontario Drive to Strawn Avenue because of events at the RBC Amphitheater. News Talk 1010 weather. There's an orange warning in effect because of the heat. Right now, it's 33, feeling like 44, with the risk of a thunderstorm late this afternoon. Tonight, also a risk of a thunderstorm, but a warm night nonetheless. The overnight low, 24. 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I'm Lex Tan. Your next update at 2:30 on News Talk 1010 Toronto.
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1: In about 15 minutes' time, I am going to chat with the author of a little bit of an investigative look into our criminal system. Did this for The Hub, which is a great public policy online magazine. Here's the headline that I'm going to discuss with him. Nearly 60% of violent crime cases are stayed or withdrawn in Canada. If that's not a shocking headline, I don't know what is. So I'm going to chat with the author of that in just a few minutes. Right now, though, I want to talk about July the 1st, not about Canada Day, not about the CUSMA deadline. We'll do both of those things a little bit later in the program. But I want to talk about changes that are coming to the auto insurance sector here in Ontario. The Ontario government introduced these changes and they kick in tomorrow. When they did so, they said this was to provide flexibility and potentially savings for automobile owners, automobile drivers in our province. The notion is that you get to choose from a menu of options. And you can decide if you want those benefits. There's a set list of benefits that become optional as of July 1st. Might be because you're already covered for some of those things through your employer, through private plan. But I don't think that the government personally has spent enough time making customers aware, auto insurance policyholders aware of what their options are. And more importantly, what happens if they do or don't choose those options? Joining me to give us a little bit of a tutorial on what happens to auto insurance in Ontario as of July 1st is Pam Dirksen. She is the president of the Insurance Brokers Association of Ontario. Thanks for joining me, Pam.
16: Oh, thanks very much for the opportunity.
1: So, Pam, how would you characterize the changes that are coming to the industry tomorrow? As I said, the government originally talked about them as being flexibility for consumers, potential savings. I mean, how would you characterize them as someone in the industry?
16: Yeah, certainly. You know, customers are being given choice. Again, the government, as you indicated, wanted to make sure that it's the right product for the right person. So instead of it being mandatory coverages, there's some choice for your lifestyle. Maybe you have young children at home. Maybe you're just about ready to retire, as you indicated. Maybe you have some benefits somewhere else. So they wanted the product to be a little bit more tailored.
1: All right. So let's talk very specifically. What are the things that become optional in an individual policy tomorrow?
16: Yeah. So the critical items that are becoming optional are really the big ticket ones, I would say, are income replacement coverages that, you know, provide your income if you're injured in an automobile accident. Some of the other ones would include funeral and death benefits, caregiver benefits, and housekeeping. So again, when you're injured in an automobile accident and you need additional help around the house, you need help with your children, you need help with an elderly parent. So all of those things that need to be replaced in the event of an automobile accident that are covered today, they're now going to be optional. And we as brokers really want to make sure that Ontarians are familiar with this and want to walk you through this.
1: And so walk me through the process. Is this happening automatically tomorrow? Does this happen when your policy is renewed? I mean, how concerned should people be that the start of this is July 1st?
16: For sure. So as you say, people's policies renew over the 12-month period. So the biggest change that's happening July 1st that applies to everyone is who's eligible for these types of coverages. So there is a change to pedestrians, to cyclists, which of course in metropolitan areas like Toronto is a big concern, that they may wake up tomorrow morning and have less coverage than they had available to them today.
1: Okay, so for the just hang tight for a minute. So people are hearing that. What does that actually mean? So that goes away from every single policy in Ontario?
16: It is going away from every policy in Ontario. So if you're a cyclist, but you also have an automobile policy, you can access that automobile policy if you're injured on your bike. It's really the people that don't have an automobile policy at all that are being affected immediately tomorrow, where they may have had access to some of those benefits on someone else's automobile policy. Now that definition has changed and that's going away.
1: Okay, so then let's keep going on what else happens tomorrow.
16: For sure. And then for everyone else, your policy, when it renews, it's going to renew with the same coverages that you had last year. But on your renewal, you want to make sure that you're having a good conversation with your insurance broker to understand what your options are and that you're selecting, you're actively choosing these coverages that you want, that are tailored to you going forward. Because if you don't take a look at your policy, you could be surprised with the impacts.
1: So the policy, this is what I'm trying to understand. So let's say mine renews in October. So nothing changes for me as an automobile driver.

0: opposed to opting out?
1: Yes, that's it. Yes, it's your insurance company is offering you exactly what you had before. But I think what we're saying as brokers is you need to be very careful, and particularly that income replacement, and have a look at that going forward, as there's some of these coverages that you won't get unless you actively choose them.
0: I'm chatting with Pam Dirksen. She's the president of the IBAO, the Insurance Brokers Association of Ontario, talking about some changes that are kicking in. The Ontario government announced them some time ago, but they're kicking in tomorrow and occur largely as your policy comes up for renewal. Obviously, there are people whose policies are renewing in July and August. What are you seeing, whether it's anecdotally or statistically, are people choosing less coverage?
1: Fortunately, we are seeing clients recognize that the savings really, for the average consumer, once they take into account the potential impact, that they could end up paying out of pocket for thousands of dollars. So they are keeping or buying up the coverages. And some clients are even increasing their liability limits in the event of more lawsuits. So it's just a good time to have a conversation with your broker about all the coverages you have and make sure you understand what they are.
0: And say, for example, as you said, it's just about age and stage in life. So let's say you're just about retiring, you're going to retire as you renew your policy, and so income replacement isn't as big, you don't have kids at home, you don't have elderly parents, and you know, maybe you're single. I mean, I'm, you know, painting a picture of someone who might not care as much about some of those benefits that you and I talked about just a minute ago. What sort of generally, and I know every policy is specific, but generally, I mean, are we talking about hundreds of dollars of annual savings? Are we talking about tens of dollars? I mean, how significant, if you were looking at it strictly from an affordability lens, could a lesser policy be as of tomorrow?
1: Yes, a lot of customers pay on a monthly basis, so that monthly impact would probably be about $10 in savings a month from that purely financial perspective. And for some customers, again, that may make sense.
0: But you're giving up potentially things like income replacement, caregiver benefits, as you said, funeral death benefits. I mean, some substantial ticket items.
1: Absolutely. So as insurance brokers, there aren't very many customers where we're recommending that they delete those coverages. So I would say for the vast majority of people, we recommend that you keep and all of those coverages in place. But customers can visit OntarioBrokers.ca for more information about that, or to connect to a broker if they want some more advice, because that's exactly what we're here to do, is to help you walk through all of this so you don't have to figure it out yourself.
0: Pam Dirksen, I consider this our public service duty for today, making people aware of what happened. So thanks so much for taking the time to do it. Pam Dirksen is the president of the Insurance Brokers Association of Ontario. Thanks for your time.
1: Thank you.
0: These things can be complicated. If you've ever read through your insurance policy, it is not necessarily easy to read through. And when there's changes coming, at least the good news is, as Pam said, it's probably a good time for each and every one of us to review our policy and does our coverage make sense for where we find ourselves in life. We're going to check in on traffic. And when we come back, nearly 60% of violent crime cases are stayed or withdrawn in Canada. Whew, we'll discuss. 2:31, time now for News Talk 1010, Time Saver Traffic.
2: Problem southbound on the 404 at the 401. A collision is blocking the right lane. We're seeing delays starting from Finch going all the way down to Eglinton already. Eastbound 401 and the collect is approaching Renforth. Problems have been moved off to the right shoulder. And then past the 427, a new stalled vehicle in the left lane. We're still seeing delays from the 403. News Talk 1010 weather. There's an orange warning in effect because of the heat. Right now, it's 33, feeling like 44, with a risk of a thunderstorm late this afternoon. Tonight, also a risk of a thunderstorm, but a warm night nonetheless. The overnight low, 24. 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Time Saver Traffic, I'm Lex Tan. 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
4: Well, yes, as Minister of Education, I want kids in school as much as possible. But, you know, if somebody wants to send their kid to a four-day Taylor Swift concert, for instance, would I rather they be in school? Probably. Can a parent exclude their child from that and not be penalized?

0: they still can. So it's all built into the policy, and we want kids to be active and participating. But to suggest, as was earlier reported, that somehow we're school sports teams are going to be penalized for being on one, 100% wrong. Debating studies, 100% wrong.
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15: So I don't know if you're familiar with an online publication called The Hub, but it's a public policy commentary, quite often breaking down some stories. And for an old policy wonk like me, it's must read every morning. And I read a headline this morning and I thought, this can't be right. This cannot be right. Here's the headline. Justice delayed. Nearly 60% of violent crime cases are stayed or withdrawn in Canada. Not just crime, violent crime. It is part of a three-part deep dive that has taken place on the, I was going to say the pages, but on the online pages of The Hub, looking into Canada's criminal justice series. This is the third part, and it's actually examining how the courts themselves, our criminal courts, are performing. Joining me to talk about this is the author of this particular, I think, pretty shocking conclusion. Dave Snow is Associate Professor in Political Science at the University of Guelph and a Senior Fellow at the MacDonald Laurier Institute. And he joins me now. Welcome to the program, Dave.
16: Thanks for having me.
15: All right. So I am going to read here part of your conclusion for our listeners. Criminal courts have become slower, less efficient, and increasingly incapable of delivering timely justice. kind of is their job to do those things. So break it down. Where do we find ourselves?
16: Well, unfortunately, we find ourselves in a much worse situation than we did, three, four, five, and certainly 10 or 20 years ago. Canada's criminal courts are taking far longer to resolve cases. So that just the median trial length has gone up considerably over the last 20 years, from 125 days to 198 days, almost to 200. This is, of course, occurring during a period of increased violent crime, of fewer crimes being solved by police. And amidst this, we're seeing more and more cases stayed or withdrawn, which is the Statistics Canada term encompasses slightly more than just stays and withdraws. It also encompasses dismissals and cases that are diverted. But we're seeing those numbers shoot up considerably, that wide category, to the point where for violent crime, using sort of three-year rolling averages, we've got 58% of cases that fall into this category of criminal cases stayed or withdrawn in the most recent years.
15: And of course, this is important, and just I'll have you sort of a recap why in terms of talking about the Jordan decision. So just to remind our voters, our listeners, why this is so important, that not only is it timely access to justice, but there actually is a real consequence here if our courts aren't working well.
16: Yeah, that's right. So in 2016, after, decades of grappling with how to sort of put teeth into the Charter of Rights and Freedoms right to be tried within a reasonable time, a very contested majority of the Supreme Court put in place these presumptive limits, depending on the type of court, of 18 months or 30 months for superior courts, after which, in normal circumstances, a case would be automatically stayed. And what we've seen in conjunction with that in the decade after is an increasing number of cases that are stayed and withdrawn. And now, to a certain extent, is sort of a shock effect. That's what the majority would have hoped for, that the criminal justice system would essentially get its act together and stop making these cases take so long. But what's happened is that the criminal justice system itself has not been able to use that incentive as a way to reduce trial delay, and the COVID-19 pandemic only exacerbated things further, such that we've got this sort of 1-2 punch of cases are still taking effectively longer than ever, or at least longer on record for this 20-year period that Statistics Canada has data. And then we've got an increasing proportion of cases that are stayed or withdrawn, both those that are over and under the limit. So certainly whatever Jordan was trying to do in terms of tough medicine for the criminal justice system, I think the data is clear. Whether Jordan's the cause or not, and that's a debate, it certainly hasn't worked. It hasn't had the effect of having less lengthy trials.
15: I'm chatting with Dave Snow. He's an associate professor in political science at the University of Guelph, and he's a senior fellow at the MacDonald Laurier Institute, a think tank here in our country. He's written a piece. He's actually done a fairly deep dive into our criminal justice system for The Hub. So what is the problem? I mean, you just said whether part of the problem is the Jordan decision, or whether at least it hasn't had the intended effect it was meant to have. What do you see as the problem? Why are we having these delays, and therefore why are we losing so many criminal cases?
16: Well, I think unfortunately, and this makes it more difficult to solve, is it's a whole host of problems coming together. So we've had violent crime and violent crime severity increasing pretty much across the board, especially out west and in the northern territories, but across the whole country over the last decade. We've had police solving fewer crimes, lower clearance rates, and then you have the pandemic come in. You've got trials already taking longer to begin with, but they're disrupting courts, the process of policing and case processing. And the analogy I use is to the healthcare system, that, what COVID-19 did to our healthcare system is it didn't take a perfect system and make it bad for a couple of years and then it was great again. It created a short-term shock to a system that was already suffering from deeper long-term capacity constraints. And I think that's exactly what's happened in our criminal justice system. And the criminal justice system is it's not a unified system that has one leader who can sort of dictate what to do. It's this collection of interests and institutions at odds with one another. And all these factors coming together at a time of also declining police population per capita has just put these these capacity issues on the justice system. And also we've got more complex cases. We've got more organized crime. We've got more severe crime. And so unfortunately, it's one of those things that I don't have a ready solution to. I think more funding for the justice system in its various ways is an obvious answer. But I think that the trial delay and the proportion of state cases of state are withdrawn are symptoms of a really ailing criminal justice system.
15: There's a couple of things that I often rail against when I'm talking about our justice system. One is the judges themselves, and the other are our Crown prosecutors, which, of course, are at the provincial level. You haven't mentioned either of those. Are they part of the problem?
16: I think, I mean, with the judges, it depends on, you know, whether you're looking at sort of, are we going to critique individual judges for their, you know, lenient decision making on sentencing and these sorts of things? And that's, I think that's a fair critique in certain instances. Or are we talking about sort of Supreme Court jurisprudence that then percolates down to the system? I think that in many respects, certainly these institutions and individual judges aren't immune from criticism. I think reading Jordan, seeing the implications, and reading the Supreme Court's most recent decision on trial delay called Verbanek, where they essentially eight of the nine judges doubled down on the Jordan framework, I think it's fair to critique the Supreme Court and say that whatever they proposed as a solution hasn't worked. I think it's also fair to critique other actors in the criminal justice system, including Crown prosecutors. Deb, I'd be curious to hear what your sort of main critique of Crown prosecutors is, because they certainly play a role throughout it.
15: Well, I'll tell you, and I can say this as a, you know, a female, a lot of my mom peers who are lawyers exited out of the sort of high profile law firms and became Crown attorneys because they had work-life balance, because it was a 9-to-5 type job. And I don't criticize them for that, but I don't think it makes for the most effective system. It used to be that you went into a Crown position because you believed in public service, and you might, you know, take a break from a more high profile, high pressured law career to do this. And you had the best of the best. And I, and, you know, apologies to my friends who are Crown attorneys, and I have quite a few. That to me is one of the issues, that it just doesn't have the kind of the best of the best prosecuting, that it's kind of a 9-to-5 job.
16: That's very interesting. Yeah, I certainly don't know the data on that, although what you're describing certainly reflects things I've heard. The couple of Crown prosecutors I know, the ones who work, you know, more than the 9-to-5, they describe it publicly as sort of a life killer, right? As a job that can, if you let it, if you allow it to completely disrupt your work-life balance. And so if we've got fewer people being Crown sort of in that capacity and demanding a 9-to-5, then I think obviously that would add to the capacity constraints. And I think it's generally true, you know, you hear the same thing with medical doctors as well, is sort of the old expectations of the profession were 80 hours weeks. And for whatever reasons, if you've got fewer people expected or willing to do that, then you're just going to need more people in the criminal justice system as a whole in order to do what you used to be able to, even if the level of violent crime was the same, which it's not. So I think that's a really good illustration of how you could have, you know, the same absolute number of Crown prosecutors and still a deficit in terms of the actual level of prosecution that's being done. And I think that that's true for just about every institution across the criminal justice system. I can't speak to the judiciary specifically. You know, people work very hard, but it's clear that the system isn't performing at its capacity that it was even 5 years ago. And I also think it's fair to say that we can no longer blame the pandemic, right? It's been 5 years. Right. Whatever issues it cause, we have to sort of get our act together. And the interesting thing for me, the one thing I'll just add finally, is that the fascinating thing going through all these stats is the extent to which it is consistent across the province or provinces across the country and the territories. Some are worse than others. Some have had the spike go up worse than others. But the trend, with maybe the exception of Quebec, for whom we don't have great data from the last several years, is that it's sort of bad everywhere and getting worse. And that speaks to something more structural going on, I think.
15: And no obvious fix, unfortunately. Usually I spend the last few minutes chatting about, you know, how we fix it. But as you said a couple of times, not obvious fixes other than straight up money. Dave Snow is a professor at University of Guelph, a senior fellow at MacDonald Laurier Institute. His deep dive on the hub at thehub.ca is quite fascinating and depressing at the same time. Thanks for your time, Dave. Appreciate it.
16: Thank you. Take care.
15: It is 2:46 time now for News Talk 1010 Time Saver Traffic.
17: Southbound 404 at the 401. That collision has been taken away, but it's still heavy from Finch. Westbound 401 in the collector ramp to Keele. A stalled vehicle is blocking the center lane. And then the eastbound 401 past the 427. A stalled vehicle in the left lane. In town, fire crews are on scene of collisions at Shepherd and Keele and Jane south of the 400. News Talk 1010 weather. There's an orange warning in effect because of the heat. Right now, it's 33, feeling like 44. There's a risk of a thunderstorm late this afternoon as well as tonight, but a warm night nonetheless. The overnight low, 24. 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I'm Lex Tan. Your next update at 3 o'clock on News Talk 1010 Toronto.
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1: 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So Canada Day in many ways is synonymous with fireworks. I'm sure you all have some memories of going to fireworks, whether in your backyard or at a bigger event like Toronto or wherever you grew up. That is not the case for a lot of kids growing up today. Depending on where you are, different rules exist. In Toronto, you can light them off on private property until 11 p.m., but you need a permit for every day except Victoria Day and Canada Day. So not a problem for tomorrow as long as it's on your own property. Can't even be somebody else's private property. It's got to be your own private property. Not on public properties, not on the parks, the beaches, the streets, parking lots, etc. Just on your own property. Brampton has actually gone a lot further in what they've done. Patrick Brown, mayor of Brampton, joined John Moore to talk about their ban in the city of Brampton.
2: Yeah, we've had challenges, whether it's for Diwali, Victoria Day, with the misuse of fireworks. On Victoria Day, you know, we had a number of youths who were firing fireworks inappropriately and dangerously. 13 youth actually got charged. And so fireworks are banned. We only allow official fireworks that are organized in a safe manner by the city. We're going to have an amazing fireworks display. It's going to last, I think, 10 or 15 minutes for everyone to watch at Shinkuzi Park. But don't go out there on your own and try to put on your own fireworks show, because you'll be fined by our city bylaw. And we're working in partnership with the Peel Police to make sure we don't have any dangerous incidents like we had on Victoria Day weekend.
1: And of course, dangerous incidents are something that nobody wants to see happening. But what has happened then is we have cut back in many communities, Brampton being the most obvious example, to such a point where I think people are genuinely afraid to have a few fireworks in your backyard. We had a fireworks party every year for over a decade until other things intervened down at our farm in Niagara. And it was one of the best parties I think people went to each and every year. And we always had safe fireworks. But for those who are in communities other than Brampton, who are still interested maybe in a few fireworks tomorrow evening, I thought I would bring in someone who actually knows what he's doing and can give us some tips on how, if you are inclined, to safely light off fireworks on your property. Chad Manson is Production Technical Services Lead at Air Magic Special Effects. Thanks for joining me, Chad.
3: Thanks for having me.
1: All right. So if I want to have some fireworks in my backyard, what do I need to know first and foremost about the area where I plan to light them off?
3: The biggest thing people overlook all the time is read the instructions on the side of the packaging. I know a lot of people think, oh, it's fireworks, just light the fuse and let it go. There's some important info on there. It tells you how high it goes, what type of effect, how to properly secure it. And one of the biggest things with fireworks and any type of explosive is look up and look overhead what you're shooting into. Make sure you're clear of any trees, debris, just wide open space to be safest.
1: And so let's say you live anywhere in, you know, the proper city of Toronto. It gets pretty difficult to actually find that kind of open space.
3: Definitely.
1: And so is there a safe way to do it, to think about it in your backyard?
3: I'd say the safest way to think about it is, regardless of where you are, make sure that whatever firework or effect you're using is safely secured, with that either being buried in the dirt or soil, or place a couple bricks or sandbags either side of it.
1: So we always use sand, like a big bucket of heavy sand.
3: Perfect.
1: And then bury it down. And are there some fireworks that are better than others for residential and personal use?
3: There's definitely smaller options that are available. You can get some of the multi-packs that are easier to use in closer proximities, like some of the single-shot mortars and little effects there, whereas the larger cakes are usually better in an open field because some of them will fan out side to side as well.
1: I'm chatting with Chad Manson. He's the production and technical services lead at Air Magic Special Effects. I mean, you're in the business, Chad. What is the most common accident that happens with fireworks?
3: Like I said, people not securing them. They think they can just throw it on a sidewalk or on the grass. It will shoot once or twice and tip over, and then it becomes a lot of fun trying to dodge anything coming out.
1: Is there a danger in lighting them? So let's say you've got it secured in sand, or as you said, buried, or with bricks. Is there a danger? Because I see people try to light and then back away really quickly.
3: You want to make sure you light it right at the end of the fuse. So that fuse gives you about 5 to 10 seconds, depending on the product, to get away to a safe distance. Some people will try and light it right at the very bottom, but that just cuts down their time that they can run away.
1: So if you're in the GTA, but not, in the city, or you've got a bigger property, or maybe you and your neighbors together have a bigger property, is there any real problem if you do everything you just said? Like, can they be a safe and enjoyable thing? Because as I said, we had a party for over a decade, and it was a BYOB, bring your own fireworks, BYOF, sorry. And like, we had an hour's worth of fireworks.
3: The only other thing safety-wise I would mention is be cautious of any high winds, depending on what's in your nearby area, and always, always, always keep a bucket of water nearby.
1: All right, great advice. 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Thanks so much for your time.
3: Thanks, Deb.
1: We're going to check in on the news headlines, and when we come back, police dressed as FIFA mascots solving crimes.
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7: Good afternoon. I'm Patricia Singh. It's the start of a very hot week with the hottest days still ahead. It's 33 degrees right now. The complete forecast after the news. A family is in shock after a home invasion in Brampton early this morning. New changes to auto insurance kicking in tomorrow, and Lyme disease on the rise in Canada. We've got ways to protect yourself. Details on these and other stories coming up. But first, let's check your drive. News Talk 1010 Time Saver Traffic.
8: On the 401 eastbound, stalled vehicles in the collectors approaching Renforth. Another past the 427 and at the left lane. It's slow from the 403 westbound on the 401 collector off ramp to Keele. Look out for a stall in the center lane delaying exit. Also northbound on the 427 ramp to Derry Road. A collision blocking the right lane. Part concert, part theater. 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Time Saver Traffic. I'm Adil Lakhani. 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
7: The next few days are expected to be scorchers with temperatures feeling in the 40s. According to Environment Canada, the peak of the hottest days this week are expected to be tomorrow and Thursday. If you're looking for ways to beat the heat, all of the city's outdoor pools are open from 10 to 8 tonight with extended hours during extreme heat warnings, so that includes today. The weather agency is warning that the hot, humid weather can also lead to deteriorating air quality and is reminding people to check on older adults and those living alone. People are being advised to avoid a strenuous activities outdoors and to drink plenty of water to stay hydrated. The heat is expected to last through the weekend, so you'll definitely want to hit up one of those pools. A Brampton family is left shaken today after an early morning home invasion. Peel police say the incident happened just before 4 a.m. in the area of Estate View Circle and Ray Avenue near Gorway Drive and Castlemore Road. CP24's Beatrice Vaisman has been following the story and has the latest.
9: Two armed suspects forcing their way into the side door of the home. There was some kind of

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1: On the 401 eastbound past the 427, a stalled vehicle in the left lane. It's slow from the 403. On the 427, the northbound off-ramp to Derry Road, a collision blocking the right lane, delaying exit in town. A collision reported northbound on the Allen ramp to the 401, blocking the left lane. During the FIFA World Cup, traffic downtown will be heavy. Skip the stress by taking transit, traveling off-peak, and checking routes in advance. A message from the City of Toronto. I'm Adil Lakhani. Your next update at 3:30 on News Talk 1010 Toronto.
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2: So last week, the last week of the school year for 25-26, Ontario's Education Minister Paul Calandra joined me, and we talked a lot about what has gone on in our school system over the last year, some changes that are coming for September as well, and we talked about the number of supervisors that are still in place in many of the boards, including our two big boards here in Toronto. And one of the policy announcements that we did talk about was a change to attendance being part of a mark when you're in high school. So for grade 9 and 10, attendance is 15% of your overall mark. And in grades 11 and 12, attendance is 10% of your overall mark. And the way you get that full percentage on your mark is that you cannot have more than two unexcused absences. And if you don't, if you've got more than two unexcused absences, you do not get the full marks. Yesterday, the minister was out talking about something else and mentioned that he really urged parents to be thoughtful about allowing their kids to be away for too many sporting events and activities, etc. And that has set off a little bit of a firestorm, including today on News Talk 1010. Kathleen Wynn joined John Moore this morning, as she does every Tuesday at 9:35. Here's what she had to say. Keep in mind, she's a former trustee, former premier, but also former minister of education.
3: This is a ridiculous stand. This is a ridiculous policy, John. You know, it really demonstrates the degree to which this Minister of Education and maybe this entire government really has a fundamental lack of understanding of how kids learn.
2: Now, the Minister of Education took exception, obviously, to that, and he called in, but it was right at the very end of John's show. So I wanted to invite him back because I do think attendance is an issue in our schools, as the minister knows, not just on the part of kids, but on the part of teachers. So I wanted to have a little follow-up discussion with him. Ontario's Minister of Education, Paul Calandra, joins me again this week. Thanks for being part of the show this afternoon, Minister.
4: Deb, I almost think that I should have a chair beside you every day now.
2: A lot of days that's the case. I'll maybe take you up on it come September. Listen, I want to start with the definition of excused versus unexcused absences. I got to tell you, I've been in the school system. Miller's now 18, so whatever that is, 13 years. And I hadn't heard this. So what's the difference between those two?
4: Look, by and large, if a parent calls into a school and says, my child won't be there today, for whatever reason, then that is an excused absence. What we're trying to tackle is those students whose parents have not called in. We have no understanding of why they're away from the classroom, and those students should be penalized. Look, we obviously want kids to participate in extracurriculars. We want them to participate in sporting events. They're not going to be punished for doing that as part of their school organized activities, or if you have things that you're doing outside of the school. Frankly, it is an important part of it. But we want to get down to is those that whose parents have not excused them, right? They should be in the classroom, and that's what this policy is really about.
2: So that all makes sense. And as you know, we've talked about it before. I'm very supportive of that. I guess where the challenge came in is your comments yesterday. So when you were saying to parents, you know, like, let's not take them out for a whole whack of hockey tournaments, or, you know, one of Miller's friends was on the ski team. So she missed every Friday for 10 weeks every winter. I mean, really, what are you saying to parents then?
4: Well, look, the question was asked to me, do I think attendance is important and being in class is important? And I would hope that any Minister of Education would say, yes, kids should be in school, they should be learning, and they should be participating. My position on that hasn't changed. Having said that, I do understand that there is more to education than just being in the classroom. And, I was listening this morning, as I said, when John and the former peer saying, oh, what about kids in music or debates? Those are all exempt. When you're participating in a sporting event for your school, you're on the cross country team, you won't be penalized. You won't be penalized for going on a music concert. My daughter is a part of the Stouffville band, went to the Markham Fair in October, and they played for the four people there. You're not penalized for that. I got another call from another reporter today. Well, you know, I have a friend who has a sick parent, and how will that impact? As long as the parent is exempting them, then they will not be penalized. It really is for those who are popping in and out of class and have no reason not to be in class. We need them to be in class. We need them to be participating. I think that that'll will result in a better outcome, frankly.
2: Chatting with Ontario's Minister of Education, Paul Calandra, about the government's new attendance policy for students in our secondary system. Minister, I know you've traveled to the UK to look at some of their education changes and the way they do their system there. They actually, in some jurisdictions in the UK, fine parents for attendance issues. Would you ever think about something like that?
4: No, I don't think so. Look, I think the first and foremost, we have to be certain that there are going to be consequences for those that are not attending, right? And we do have some of the lowest attendance records in the country. I think the latest figures I got, the grade 12 is at about 25% of kids met the 90% average for attendance. So that's pretty low, right? So we've got to get kids back in. I think part of it is participation. Changing the marks for participation, ensuring that they are writing exams again. I think that is part of it. And attendance as part of that overall assessment, I think that'll start to make a move. But ultimately, we'll have to look at whatever measures we can to support teachers and get students back into the classroom. Teachers have some good ideas. That's where this idea came from, frankly. And, parents should always have the right to choose their children's future. I don't want to take that away from them.
2: Minister, you mentioned the school teams. Kids that don't participate in the school teams quite often find themselves, again, a word I didn't know until Miller started school, dispersed. So, I mean, we know that the track meet's coming up on May the 7th, and we know that Miss Jones is the coach of the track meet, and she will not be in class, and yet we don't seem to have supplies to actually teach the other kids that are in the class. As you know, this is one of my big issues, teacher attendance generally, but specifically in those cases where the teachers are out doing a great job, we don't seem to have supplies to back them up.
4: Well, part of what we announced, I think last week or the week before, was this new Edwin system, which allows teachers to provide lessons plans and leave that to make that available for supply teachers. It was one of the big problems that we heard from a lot of teachers, that when they were taken out of the classroom, we left it on the supply teacher to develop a lesson plan for the day. So part of that that resource, the Edwin resource, which we'll be rolling out to all teachers province-wide, allows them to prepare for days when they're not there, so that the supply teacher knows exactly where the kids are at, what they should be learning, what they the resources are right there and available for them. It's one of the reasons why I wanted to bring that forward, because there are a whole host of reasons why both students and teachers aren't there, but providing more consistent delivery of curriculum and making those tools available province-wide, I think will help in this challenge quite a bit, frankly.
2: But do you think, so I appreciate that if you have a supply, but do we have an adequate supply system? Because all too often, even for planned absences, let alone when teachers call in sick, we don't have supplies in our schools.
4: Yeah, that obviously that has become a problem. We're seeing as we said, we've shortened teacher education now back down to 1 year. One of the big problems we have, Deb, is there are so many retirements across the system right now as well. A lot of people my age who are just retiring out and moving on. So that's one of the reasons why we shortened teacher education back down to 1 year, so that we could increase the supply of teachers who are available, not only full time, but also those who want to do it on a part time or in a supply basis as well.
2: Minister Paul Calandra, Ontario's Minister of Education, thanks for coming back, not once, but twice today on News Talk 1010 to clarify the attendance policy. Really appreciate it.
4: My pleasure. Have a great Canada Day.
2: Thanks, you too, Minister. I'll maybe take some calls on this in a little bit later in the program. I'm in right through until 6 o'clock. Jim's on his last couple of days of vacation. He will be back on Thursday in his regular spot. So something to look forward to after Canada Day. We are going to check in on traffic. And when we come back, it's that time of day where we check in with our friends from the CTV News at 6. And then our CTV weather specialist. It's a whole bunch of CTV in a few minutes. Lindsay Morrison is going to join me and talk a little bit about the heat wave, how long it's going to last. I think one of the big issues is that even though we're used to getting a little bit lower temperatures in the overnight and maybe cool down your house if it's not air conditioned or if you find it's not adequate, we'll chat with her and find out how long this heat wave actually lasts. 3:30, time now for News Talk 1010. Time saver traffic.
5: On the 401, heavy eastbound delays from the 403 to Kennedy, westbound slow from McCowan to Dixon Road. Southbound on the DVP approaching Lawrence, a stall in the right shoulder. Slow from Steeles. In town, the northbound Allen ramp for the westbound 401, a collision blocking the left lane. Get your car summer ready. 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Time saver traffic. I'm Adel Lakhani. 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
7: 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But, you know, if somebody wants to send their kid to a 4-day Taylor Swift concert, for instance, would I rather they be in school? 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Can a parent exclude their child from that and not be penalized? They still can. So it's all built into the policy, and we want kids to be active and participating. But to suggest, as was earlier reported, that somehow we're school sports teams are going to be penalized for being on one, 100% wrong. Debating studies, 100% wrong.
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1: Feels like a long time since I have done this, taking a couple of days off, making a long weekend out of it. But it is the time of day in my show where I touch base with our friends from the CTV News at 6. Michelle Dubay joins me now. Hey, Michelle.
2: Hey, Deb. Yeah, it's a Tuesday that feels like a Friday.
1: It's so weird. And again, I took Friday, Monday off, and before that was filling in for Jim. So I am very, very mixed up as we end June and start with July tomorrow.
2: Bring on a new month. Wow. We need to take a moment because the summer is about to go into hyperspeed and it'll be September before we know it. So soak in every moment.
1: Absolutely. Listen, you guys are following among many other stories. I know one that just I couldn't believe when I heard the reports this morning. This is a home invasion. Not that that is particularly shocking, but this one seems particularly shocking.
2: It's so unsettling. John Musselman is in Brampton today. This is where this violent home invasion occurred. It was at a luxury home. Two armed suspects around 4 a.m. break into this house. Shots are fired. There's an altercation. A woman was injured. John has been getting some more details about what happened. So he'll bring you the latest from police. Obviously, neighbors are unsettled that this is happening in their neighborhood. And it is interesting to note that police say this appears to be a targeted attack. But at this stage, the motive isn't clear. And the hunt is on for these suspects. The hope is that there's security footage that will help identify who these people could be, help track them down, because it's, you know, you don't like thinking that they're still out there.
1: No, but I also don't understand what targeted means. I mean, you know, just because your home might be big or it's a particular car in the driveway or whatever, I mean, is that what targeted means? Or does targeted mean there's something nefarious, or like, I just don't understand what targeted means that would give us such a feeling of safety for everybody else.
2: I hear you. I'd love more details on this targeted. I mean, I think the point they're trying to make is there's no risk to public safety, that maybe that whoever is responsible had this house in mind, maybe these particular people. But yeah, I think police tend to keep their cards close to their chest.
1: For sure.
2: But I think the message with that is that they don't think that there's someone at random going out there, several people trying to break into homes. But with that said, there were many people in this house, and I can imagine it was terrifying for them. And yeah, it makes you wonder what's going on. Were they looking for something in particular inside this house or targeting these specific people? I'm not sure. I hope John Musselman has some more answers on that.
1: All that and more at 6 o'clock. Now, what does Canada Day look like for you, Michelle?
2: Ooh, well, it's such a random day off in the middle of the week, right?
1: No.
2: I think we are going to be by the pool. We have some people coming over. I went and got some things to barbecue. Maybe my parents will pop in. So it's going to be a jam-packed day of enjoyment with the family. And then back to work Thursday. But I'm kind of excited about Thursday because it's the last World Cup game in Toronto.
1: Absolutely.
2: With Ronaldo in town. So that we have some special coverage for that. So I'm excited to be at Toronto Stadium as well.
1: Well, I'm sure we will have some special conversations on Thursday with you and Nathan and others. Michelle Dubay, she'll be back at 6 o'clock right after I say goodbye for the Jim Richards Show with all of that and more on the CTV News at 6. Michelle, have you got Lindsay Morrison hanging by you?
2: She is. Do I see her? Yes, because guess what? We're so close to breaking a record. I want to find out if we're doing it. Hold on. This
1: all
2: is
1: right.
2: Regards to the weather. Okay, Lindsay.
1: Thanks, Michelle.
2: This is when we do the handoff. All right, take care. Deb, enjoy your time off.
1: Thanks, Michelle.
3: Hey, Deb.
1: We are a finely oiled machine, aren't we?
3: One swap in, one swap out.
1: All right. Well, lots of news, obviously, with Michelle and Nathan, but a big chunk of that, of course, Lindsay, is what's happening on the weather. So give us the highlights, and then I got a few questions for you.
3: Oh, absolutely. So, I mean, we already know it's hot out there. It's humid. In fact, right now, Deb, as of 3 p.m., Toronto Pearson, not just the hot spot of Ontario, but the hot spot of Canada, 34.2 degrees. It feels like 44 once you take the humidity into consideration. And if you've been outside, you likely don't need me to tell you that. It is very muggy, oppressive heat. And what's so noteworthy about this spell of hot weather is how much of a long duration moderation event it's going to be. So today is essentially day one. We are expecting highs in the 30s right through the weekend. It looks like the peak of the heat is going to be tomorrow and Thursday with highs of around 35 degrees. It's going to easily be one of our hottest Canada days of the last 25 years. And not only that, but so there's the daytime heat and humidity, but the overnight lows, Deb, very concerning also. Our average daytime high at this time of year is 26 degrees. Tonight, we could drop to about 24 for a low. And that's not so good because at nighttime, we need cooler air in order for our body temperature to regulate and reset. And that doesn't happen with temperatures like that, especially for folks who don't have access to air conditioning. So as much as, you know, this type of heat and humidity can be exciting, it feels like summer, this could also be a bit of a dangerous couple of days here in our city.
1: And does the humidity stay, including in the evenings, or is that not likely?
3: Yeah, it sticks around. And that, again, that's the interesting part of this particular weather event is just how hot it remains and humid at the nighttime hours. It's going to take until about Sunday for the humidity to lessen. And then Monday of next week, the forecast daytime high, a relatively cooler 29 degrees and less humid. But yeah, it's going to feel pretty sweltering the next few here.
1: Lindsay, one of the one of the terms I learned just a couple of years ago was heat dome. Is that what this is?
3: It really is. So what that is it's an area of high pressure. In the case of us, this is stateside. High pressure allows for, you know, clear skies, sunshine for the most part. It's low pressure systems that bring us the rounds of active weather. When you've got a heat dome, high pressure is essentially trapped. And that may seem like a good thing because it means, oh, we're going to have this prolonged period of dry, hot, summer-like weather. But when that air just continues to circulate, it becomes very stale. It's not able to move out. And as a result of this heat dome over the eastern sections of the U.S., earlier it was the western U.S. Now it's the east, and we are certainly feeling the effects of it here in the lower Great Lakes. The air is going to feel very stale by the time we reach this upcoming weekend.
1: And this morning I went out early to have my coffee on the deck, and I didn't get much in the way of rain, but I could hear the thunder. So I went back inside. I mean, quite often when we have these oppressive heats, we end up with some active weather. What does that look like over the next few days?
3: Yeah, you're absolutely right. Thunderstorms are synonymous with summertime heat. We've got all the ingredients there for storms. It's a very unstable atmosphere when it's this hot and this humid. So all we need is a trigger, and that can be as something like a cold front. It can be some convection. And in the case of this week, chance of showers, risk of thunderstorms pretty well every day. That's not to say it's going to be a stormy couple of days. In fact, even as we've seen this afternoon, the risk is there, but it looks as though it's going to remain dry in most areas. Tomorrow, we do have a slightly elevated risk of a thunderstorm tomorrow late afternoon and early evening. Happy to say that it looks like conditions are going to clear out by the time it's time for fireworks around 9, 10 p.m. Hopefully some clear skies by then, but still very hot as mentioned. And anybody who's going out to local festivities to celebrate Canada Day, ring in July 1st, it is important to know that you need to keep an eye on the sky, because if the weather turns, you need to have a safe place to go. And hopefully that's some shelter. And if we don't get active weather, it is going to be very hot, very humid in that direct sunshine. That can be very unsafe over a long period of time. So have a cool place to go. Take water breaks. Make sure you're wearing a hat and protecting yourself from the sun's UV rays, sunscreen. No question, for sure. And then just making sure that you're checking in on people who may be a little more vulnerable, susceptible to this kind of heat. I mentioned it already, but there are lots of folks in our city who do not have access to air conditioning. So perhaps just reaching out to them, making sure they're okay, reminding them that they can go to local malls or libraries to cool down a little bit. And yeah, if we all just look out for each other, we'll make it through these next few days. And anyone with a backyard pool is welcome to, you know, invite me over too.
1: And our pets too. I saw a Burmese mountain dog walking this morning early and still looked hot even in that. Last question for you, Lindsay. I'm not sure why. I thought it was a good idea when I first came up with it, but I have five preteen and teen girls coming to my farm on the weekend.
3: Wow.
1: Any rain?
3: Well, you know what? Just like I was saying, the threat is there pretty well every day, but no particular day is looking like a washout. You just have to be kind of weather aware over the next little bit. I think overall it's looking pretty good, Deb. It's looking nice and dry for the most part. Some isolated areas might see a pop-up shower or storm. The way it's been panning out lately, it's a little bit more north and east of the GTA that this seems to be happening. But yeah, just keep an eye on the forecast as it evolves closer to the weekend. But Canada Day, it looks like we won't see as many of Mother Nature's fireworks as we'll see the ones that we'll be setting off ourselves.
1: Lindsay Morrison, our CTV weather specialist. Thanks so much. We'll talk soon.
3: Yes, good to talk to you.
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4: On the 401 eastbound, volume delays the 403 to Kennedy, westbound from McCowan to the 427. On the 427, the eastbound Rathburn on-ramp to the southbound 427 closed for maintenance. Southbound on the DVP approaching Lawrence, a stall on the right shoulder. Heavy delays from Steeles. When the pressure's on, a good partner helps you stay the course. 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I'm Adil Lakhani, your next update at 4 o'clock on News Talk 1010 Toronto.
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11: What's up? Alien here. You know, from space. And... Whoa, I'm loving people's reactions to the news that Lotto Max now has more chances to win, with 10 new prizes of $100,000 on the next draw. Woo! 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
1: Tomorrow's Classic Lotto 649 jackpot is an estimated $5 million, and the Gold Ball jackpot is an estimated $22 million. 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Here in Ontario, the government last summer made a decision which they announced, and it had quite a bit of lead time, that the public servants in our province would be going back initially in the fall for 4 days. They had been on 3 days in office work week, and then starting in January, it would be a full 5 days. It has not gone particularly smoothly. They've had just a deluge of requests for alternate work arrangements, something that used to exist before the pandemic, before the hybrid work model. And so there's all kinds of bumps in the road in terms of return to work. Our federal government made a decision, but their decision has been a little more drawn out and a little less stringent. This Monday, July the 6th, is a deadline for non-executives to be in the office 4 days of work, 4 days each week. Now, executives, so the higher level deputy ministers, et cetera, were expected to be back in the office 5 days a week beginning in May. The union representing a good number of public servants in our country says the government is not ready for a 4 day return to work. Sean O'Reilly is president of the Professional Institute of the Public Service of Canada, and he joins me now. Welcome to the program, Sean.
2: Thank you. Well, great to be here.
1: So what is the problem from your perspective on behalf of many of the public servants?
2: You know, I think this is another example of the government making workforce decisions without consultation, evidence, or a credible implementation plan. It's going to be chaos, and with Canadians and services bearing the consequences. You've seen it on Ontario, what happened. It's just going to be a repeat for the federal government.
1: Well, what do you mean by chaos? Because it's, while it's been bumpy with the Ontario government, I wouldn't say it's been chaotic.
2: Well, if you look at it, this strategy has not been well planned out. Even if with the, July 6th is not the end of the road. I think it's just going to be the start. The federal government does not have enough office space to accommodate all the public servants. And so it's going to be chaos with folks trying to find an office to work in. And that's the problem. You know, you want your public servants to be working for Canadians, not searching for an office when they get to the office in the morning. You know, and in addition to that, you know, it frustrates me as a Canadian, as a taxpayer, that the government of Canada now is going to be buying more office space for all these public servants. That's a waste of taxpayer money. You know, the federal public service showed during the pandemic that we can work remotely, and I don't know why the government is not embracing it.
1: Well, I think there would be some people who would argue that the government worked incredibly well during the pandemic when there was hybrid. I mean, there are a number of really high profile examples of departments that didn't work well. So I think the jury's out on that in particular, is it not?
2: For sure. No. We showed during the pandemic we are capable to work anywhere and with the right tools. And right now, with the technology that exists today, it's important to be embracing that for folks that can do work remotely. You know, we have been always advocating at the union for presence with purpose. We understand there's a balance with hybrid work. There are times when you need to be in the office, when you need to, you know, have those face-to-face meetings. But there's other times when you're doing focus work. You know, you should have that possibility to, you know, work where it's going to be most effective for you to serve Canadians.
1: I'm chatting with Sean O'Reilly, president of the Professional Institute of the Public Service of Canada, about a 4 day return to work policy the federal government is bringing in as of Monday, July the 6th. You know, one of the things I've never understood talking to the Ontario Civil Servant Unions here and yourself is what is the complete, because I do believe it is a complete policy on the part of the unions that hybrid has to be the way it is. Like, what is the objection to being in the office, which your employees, your union members did for decades?
2: Yeah, for sure. I just want to correct something. You know, we've continued to work 5 days a week. Our members enjoy the work they do. They enjoy serving Canadians. You know, it's the reason they got into the federal public service. You know, and we've never stopped working. It's about this in-office mandate. And we understand if there are operational requirements, if there's a need to be in the office, we're going to be there. We want to look at that flexibility, and that's what we've always been advocating for, to have that flexibility, you know, to have the ability to work where we're going to be most productive. And that's what the government of Canada should want. That's what taxpayers should want. You know, I'm sure there's a lot of people sitting in their cars right now, driving home in traffic. You don't want to put more people on the roads. And I think, and when I say chaos, you know, they announced this in June. Because, or June and July, because, you know, right now, a lot of people are going on vacation. We're not going to really see the brunt of this until probably September, October, when folks are back after Labor Day. And basically, that's when the traffic and the chaos is going to be worse.
3: And I certainly appreciate if the government hasn't planned for enough workspaces, then that is not productive. I am with you on that 100%. But I thought that part of the thinking was, as they transition to making sure they've got the right number of workspaces and the right number of employees, which includes, yes, vacation, but also includes a downsizing that the Prime Minister committed to, I thought the opposite would be the case, that by the time we get to September and most vacations are over and there has been some attrition, because I know those letters went out many months ago, that we actually would have a right-sized or a better-sized civil service with an appropriate set of footprints for them to work in.
2: I think it's important to look at the studies that are out there. And one thing we've asked the government time and time again is for the evidence and the facts that show that in-office presence would increase productivity. The studies we've seen and the stuff that we've seen coming out from various jurisdictions around the world has shown that remote work, even Statistics Canada produced some data a few weeks ago that showed that remote work actually increases productivity. And as a taxpayer, I want my public servants to be productive. And if having the remote work option is going to make them more productive, that's what I want. It's not about office space. It's about having a productive public service, which I think the Prime Minister has always talked about. But for some reason, we've been embracing a policy that even the Secretary of the Treasury Board has said it's a philosophy. You know, that's not facts and evidence. And that's one thing that's frustrated us most with this policy decision. And there's nothing behind it.
3: Well, except I believe in the employer's right, in this case, the government's right, to set the workplace conditions.
2: Absolutely. And management rights are right in our collective agreements. At the same time, too, we'd like to have discussions with the government about what works for us and what works for Canadians, what works for them. And we've never really had those real discussions with them. There's never been meaningful consultation about the implementation of these policies. And that's what's frustrated, too. Yes, you're right. They have the right to say, you know, you're in the office so many days per week. But, you know, I think as an employer, you'd want to get the most out of your employees, our members, and that's why we'd like to have better discussions about what hybrid work looks like going forward and not blanket mandates.
3: Sean O'Reilly, president of the Professional Institute of the Public Service of Canada, thanks so much for your time this afternoon.
2: Thank you.
3: We're going to check in on the stories in the headlines in just a few minutes' time with CTV News as well on traffic. But when we come back, there is a new social media platform here in Canada owned by Canadians. The CEO is going to join me. I wonder, will it be any better than X? We'll discuss.
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7: Good afternoon. I'm Patricia Singh. A possible thunderstorm early this evening will bring a little relief to the sweltering heat we're experiencing. 34 degrees right now, the complete forecast after the news. A 75-year-old man has been arrested in a sexual assault investigation. Could recession talk in the country be over? We'll tell you why economists say yes. And the isolation, self-isolation period is over for those who were exposed to a deadly hantavirus outbreak back in April. Details on these and other stories coming up. But first, let's check your drive. 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
9: On the 401 westbound express at Meadowvale Road, a stalled vehicle blocking the right lane, a little slowdown through the exit. On the 410 northbound at Beaubert, a crash in the right lane. It's slow from the 407. And on the DVP southbound approaching Lawrence, a stall on the right shoulder. Delays from Finch. 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Time Saver Traffic. I'm Adil Lakhani. 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
7: The city remains under a heat warning as the first heat wave of the summer rolls in. Temperatures are expected to top 30 degrees for several days in a row, prompting warnings about potential impacts on vulnerable residents. CTV's Beth McDonnell is out braving the heat, and so are many others.
10: This weather can bring on heat stroke and heat illness, so it's critical that people watch their time outside and drink plenty of water. This afternoon, it's expected to feel more into the 40s. Lots of people here, though, are out enjoying this warm weather. It's not stopping them from running, playing beach volleyball, or going for a walk or a swim.
11: Beth McDonnell, CTV News.
7: Toronto police say they have arrested a man wanted in a sexual assault investigation. On May 12th, police were made aware of the assault that took place in the Stackville Street and Dundas Street area. Police allege that back in September 2015, the victim was on board an elevator where they were sexually assaulted by the accused. 75-year-old Jibre Iwat Tesfama Riam, 75 years old, of Toronto, has been charged with one count of sexual assault. Investigators believe there are more victims. Anyone with information is asked to contact police. And Peel police are searching for suspects following a violent home invasion in Brampton. One person has been taken to hospital. We don't know a lot so far. We know one person was shot in the foot. Experienced an injury to the foot, rather. We don't know if that was shot. Police believe this was a targeted incident and say there is no threat to public safety. Statistics Canada says the economy rebounded with half a percentage point of growth in April. Economists say this should put an end to recession chatter in Canada. BMO chief economist Doug Porter says there's no question that some industries are struggling under the weight of U.S. tariffs, but that doesn't mean the economy is in a recession.
12: It's, you know, it's struggling to grow. There's no two ways about it. It had been in a pretty serious lull over the past year, but I think by, you know, most traditional measures other than GDP, I don't think anybody would have considered us to be in a true recession.
7: StatCan says a rebound in oil and gas extraction led growth in April, but gains were widespread across most industries in the economy. The Public Health Agency of Canada says the self-isolation period is over for people who were exposed to a deadly hantavirus outbreak that began on a cruise ship in April.
13: The federal agency says 9 travelers were isolating and being monitored by public health officials in Ontario, Alberta, and BC. But as of last week, the isolation is over for everyone. The agency also says a Yukon resident in their 70s who tested positive for the rare rodent-borne virus has recovered. The cruise ship outbreak captured international attention as more than 120 people disembarked the ship in Spain's Canary Islands in early May. The World Health Organization said 3 people died and a total of 13 people were infected in the outbreak. Hannah Alberga, The Canadian Press.
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3: Today was a scorcher, and there's more heat and humidity ahead. Tonight's low, uncomfortably warm at 23 degrees, slight chance of a shower and risk of a thunderstorm. Tomorrow, we welcome July and celebrate Canada Day.
7: with a forecast high of 35, humidex 45. Watch for a few thunderstorms late afternoon or early evening. Should be dry for fireworks at night. And then the heat continues Thursday, 35 degrees. That's match day at Toronto Stadium. 34 on Friday, slightly cooler for the weekend at 32 and 30 degrees. Back in the upper 20s by Monday. From the CTV Weather Center, I'm Lindsay Morrison.
14: Right now it's 34 degrees, feeling 10 degrees hotter with that humidity. I'm Patricia Singh. Our next update is at 5 on News Talk 1010. 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
1: Deb Hutton sitting in for Jim. He will be back on July the 2nd. Last week when I first said that, it seemed like days and days and days away, but he will be back in just 2 days' time in the 4 to 6 slot. And all will be back to normal, at least for a little bit, as we settle in to summer and everybody taking a little bit of time off. You know, people do different routines, I think, in their lives in terms of knowing what's happening in the world. For me, I get up. The first thing I do is ask our Sonos to turn on News Talk 1010 and listen to what John Moore tells me at 6 o'clock are the top 5 things I need to know. Some people still get old school newspapers delivered. I've got a couple of friends who just refuse to give up that physical paper and they read it in the morning, get a feel for what's happening in the day. A lot of people do turn to social media and websites in particular. I have to say, I will, aside from John Moore, take a look at some of the newspaper sites. But the thing I don't do, unless I'm forced to look up the background on an issue and where something came from, is to look at X. But I know a lot of people do. And the reason for that for me is I just find it so toxic. And I think increasingly so do a lot of people, the old Twitter. I also don't love the anonymity of the whole thing because I think it just means that people say and do things that they would not otherwise say and do. Well, there is a new player on the block that might change that for me. I don't know. I wanted to find out a little bit about it. It is Canadian and it is called Gander. Jen Mitchell is co-founder and chief operating officer at Gander Social, and she joins me now. Welcome to the program, Jen.
2: Thank you so much. Thanks for having me on.
1: So what's Gander in your own words?
2: We see Gander as the social media for people who hate social media. So maybe it's right up your alley. Yeah, so Gander, it's an interesting one. It came off the back of the Elbows Up and the Buy Canadian movements last year. And we thought that Canadians deserved a place that was, you know, moderated under Canadian law, but also was able to keep your data safe in Canada. And so we've been building this thing now for a few months with a ton of beta users, and we're about to launch it tomorrow.
1: Oh, it's actually tomorrow, July 1st.
2: Yes, officially July 1st. You can get on there now, but we're officially announcing it to the world that our official launch day is tomorrow. Canada Day.
1: And I do want to talk a little bit about, you guys call it data sovereignty, but you just alluded to in a moment. But I mean, that little piece aside, what sets it apart? For people who find the current X and other spots to be, as I said, toxic and cesspools of just people who don't seem to have anything else to do, what sets Gander apart?
2: I think really it's about how we are designing these features. So the other social medias are incentivized to allow people to behave that way, because the more time you spend on the platform, which you will if you are angry, the more money they make from advertising. It's really that simple. Now we've completely turned that on its head, and we're like, well, actually, what would happen if you actively tried to create a space where people aren't like that? And so there's a few different things we're doing. The first thing we're doing is that while Gander is technically open to anybody in the world who can create an account and browse, if you want to talk to people in any way, you know, post, comment, chat with your friends, etc., you do have to verify that you're human. And so we have a couple of verification options to do that in. So you know that everybody that you speak to on Gander is just a regular human being. And then the second thing we're doing, we've got a bunch of moderation policies that we built from scratch that are crafted in the spirit of Canadian Charter of Rights and Freedoms and Canadian law, which is not found anywhere else on the internet today, unfortunately. And so both of those things combined have created this lovely space online, quite frankly, that people kind of go to for a reprieve, because the combination of that verification and then also the fact that we're very forward in our moderation to reduce toxicity, we have like a zero tolerance for it. It's actually created this really nice space where people just talk to other people.
1: I spend a moment or two just talking about that. So how do you moderate? How does that set you apart?
2: Yeah, so we have some kind of proactive automated moderation Which will take out a lot of the really bad stuff, like the illegal pieces. And then as well as that, it will pick up, you know, things like threatening language and bullying behavior on top of user reported bullying behavior. And then we have a human on our side go through those reports and review them. It can get complicated in the crafting of the policies, but in practice, it's really that simple.
1: I'm chatting with Jen Mitchell. She's a co-founder and COO of Gander Social, launching officially tomorrow. What about age, Jen?
2: So our verification on the way in, if you want to post, comment, chat, etc., that it's a human check, but it also verifies that you're over 18. So if you want to engage with people on the platform, you do have to verify that you're an adult.
1: But over 18. Not 16. Okay. All right. As I said, I wanted to get back to you on your comments about when I read some of the background on it, you call it data sovereignty. Tell us as one of the sort of differentiators with some of the other platforms. Talk to us a little bit about that.
2: Yeah. So we kind of found out in the wake of the 51st day comments that if your data is on one of the big three cloud providers, that's Amazon, Google, Microsoft, which most things are, to be clear, they don't have an obligation to not take your data out of Canada. So if the US government asked for it, they could take that away, even if your data is stored in Canada. And that was a big risk to us. And so data sovereignty for us is the ability to not just store your data in Canada, but have there be no ability for that to be taken out of there. So we established that by using some Canadian cloud providers for Gander. And then as well, it's a little bit of cultural sovereignty too. So the space right now, because verification limits it to being in Canada so that you can verify, you're not so overpowered with the influx of the content coming from the US, and it creates a bit of a quieter moment for folks. And so we also commit to not selling the data onto third parties, and we also don't collect any data that we don't need either. And so that creates an extra layer of kind of data safety for folks too.
1: Can you just say the verification again? So if I am Canadian living somewhere else, I can't get onto the platform, or what's the verification look like when it comes to being Canadian?
2: Yeah, so the verification right now, we've got two options, and we're hoping to add more in the future. So the first one is if you have an institutional email, like from a university maybe or a union, you can use that email address to verify. Or you can use Canada Post's Identity Plus service, which is a really neat service. I'm not sure a lot of people know that it exists, where you use their app. They go through an identity verification on your phone. So that doesn't go anywhere. And all we receive is two checks, one that says, yes, this person is human, and yes, this person is over 18. So we don't take or receive any data from folks, and then Canada Post deletes it immediately afterwards. So that's the two ways in. We wanted to come up with ways that we could look at the minimum, like we could take the minimum amount of data for people, if not zero data for people, in order to verify them as human. So over time, we're looking to expand that verification to include Canadians that live abroad. We're hoping to get maybe a passport option or something. And then in time, that's also how we would expand internationally.
1: Okay. So because Canada Post does one of your verifications, you have to have basically a Canada Post identity.
2: That's, well, yes. Yeah. Because you can only use that app within Canada.
1: Got it. And the last thing I wanted to ask you about is your Nest space. So if people are warming up to this idea, having listened to our conversation, talk a little bit about the Nest space.
2: Yeah. So when you go onto Gander, it feels very familiar. A lot of the features feel normal. But one of the things that we wanted to build for was the ability for you to choose what you're actually viewing. So you're not getting algorithms that are pushing content to you. And of course, we all understand kind of looking at everything versus looking at people you follow. But people's following lists are now also quite large. So we created another option, which is your Nest space, to keep track of. Like, I personally use it for friends and family that I know in real life. But people use it for all sorts of reasons, for the folks that you really just don't want to miss catching up with and that won't get lost in the space on there. So if you actually just wanted to speak to a handful of people and you want to use Gander to just do that, you can do that without necessarily having to engage with the wider kind of content that people are putting out there.
1: Interesting stuff. Jen Mitchell, co-founder.

0: 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That's right. 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
1: You know, part of the joy of live radio is in my headphones. Our tech producer and our producer, Mike Catherwood and Ben Harrison, can say things to me, even if I'm talking to you. So they have just been talking to me about how that Taylor Swift song applies not only to the upcoming nuptials, we're told in the next few days, potentially, of Travis Kelce and Taylor Swift, but also to the potential return of Kawhi Leonard. We are told that the LA Clippers are on the verge of sending Kawhi back to the Toronto Raptors, the person we always go to for the latest and greatest on entertainment news. On sports news is Matt Cause, host at TSN 1050. He joins me now. What do you know, Matt?
2: Well, I know if it's going to entertainment, that song reminds me of my favorite episode of The Bear called Forks Season 2, where Cousin turns everything around and becomes great at his job. But we don't have time for that. So, it's the deal is nearing done, but by all accounts, it looks like it should be. But we'll have to wait and see. But Shams Charania, maybe the number one basketball insider for ESPN, tweeted out about half an hour ago that a deal is nearing completion. We're

0: Kawhi Leonard will be traded from the Clippers to the Raptors, and the Raptors will be trading Brandon Ingram, Grady Dick, two first-round picks, and a pick swap. We don't know what years for those draft picks will be, but that is the latest information that Kawhi Leonard, who has 1 year left on his deal, is eligible to sign a two-year max extension, is coming back to Toronto.
1: But if that's what we're giving up, isn't that a lot for Kawhi? No offense to Kawhi.
0: No, it is a risk, but Grady Dick regressed from year 2 to 3. Brandon Ingram was a really good player in the regular season, but in the postseason, some of his offensive talents got sort of exposed. I call him like all-star light, like not a true all-star, but one when another guy can't show up, then he goes. And that's nothing against him. He's a very good player, and he's a reason why Toronto had a really nice bounce-back season. But you take a chance on Kawhi because in the NBA, you got to take a chance on talent. If you look at every team that wins the NBA title, they always have at least one player who's considered top 12, top 15. Well, Kawhi Leonard made all NBA second team, so he's a top 10 player. He just averaged a career-high 28 points per game. He solves the number one issue for Toronto, which is their inability to create offense or score in the mid-range offense, especially late in tight games when defenses get ratcheted up. The massive, massive, obviously, warning is he's not always the healthiest player. He is 35 years old, but he can give you three elite-level seasons. And then also, this is a bet on Scotty Barnes. This is the bet that the Scotty Barnes we saw in the playoffs is the guy going forward and a guy who can become a legitimate star. So you take that chance.
1: I don't want to downplay this in any way, shape, or form, but do we know anything about LeBron?
0: LeBron James, what we're hearing is that he could actually end up in Golden State, which would be hilarious. The joke everyone's making, the Expendables, where you have old Steph Curry, old Draymond Green, old LeBron James, maybe all teaming up in Golden State, which aesthetically I would love to see. I don't know what happens to his son Bronny, but that's kind of where the reporting is right now because he will no longer be a Laker.
1: All right. Thanks for this almost breaking news. Sounds like it's pretty close to it. Matt Cause, host at TSN 1050. Thank you.
0: Absolutely. Take care, Deb.
1: And I said we were playing the Taylor Swift song Love Story because we were going to talk not only about a return of Kawhi Leonard, but also the biggest entertainment news we are told this week. Joining me to do that is Tessa Malisani. She's host at our sister station, 99.9 Virgin Radio. Welcome back to the show, Tessa.
2: Hey, Deb. Thanks for having me.
1: So we just got the scoop on Kawhi Leonard. What have you got for a scoop about Travis and Taylor?
2: Okay, so I have been following this closely. I think a lot of us have the past while, but as we lead up to it, we think, you know, we're going to find out more details. But the thing is, I think we know less than what we actually know. And that includes their wedding guests. So let me break this down for you.
1: Some people that don't even know the Madison Square Garden rumors. So let's start there.
2: Yes. Okay, exactly. So what we know is that they are booked for Madison Square Garden, July 3rd, New York City, of course, which they're planning on having 1,000+ guests. So we know that, right? But we don't know exactly.
1: I thought that was potentially still a decoy.
2: It is potentially still a decoy. So as of this afternoon, it is. So no, that's what they're saying, that's what's happening. However, they're even setting up right now. So I don't know how far they're going with this decoy. They're setting up red carpets right now at Madison Square Garden. So if that's what it is, it's a pretty good decoy. I think people are kind of a little bit disappointed if she actually does, you know, or people will be disappointed if she does get married there for some reason. She's planning on having something a little more traditional and smaller day before. So on July 2nd, we don't know where that's going to be. But the thing is, the wedding guests don't even know where they're going yet. So they did have to sign an NDA. They did get wedding invitations that were actually watermarked with their names so that they could prevent any leaked information. If it was leaked, they know who would be leaking this information. However, where things stand now, we're hearing some of their wedding guests a little bit frustrated because, you know, people make plans in the summertime. People have businesses, people have kids, travel plans, all of that. And people are not really sure where they're going. They just know, be in New York City July 3rd. They're waiting for emails. They're waiting for texts to find out exactly where they need to be. But as of we know right now, it's all still up in the air.
1: So there's also been some rumors that they're already married.
2: I mean, you know what? You never know. You never know. But as what we're hearing, they're supposed to tie the knot on July 2nd with 100 guests. But you know what? You never know, right? That could happen. They could have the party later and fool us all at this point.
1: So the best guess, and I was going to say the best bet, because there's a huge amount of betting taking place on this as well. People are actually placing bets on who the groomsmen are going to be, who the bridesmaids are going to be, who's going to make the dress. I mean, it's a whole industry around betting. But our best guess right now is small wedding, you're telling me, but don't know where, on the 2nd, and big party at Madison Square Gardens on the 3rd.
2: That's right. So even some of the people who are attending, you know, from the, say, Kansas City Chiefs, like his teammates, they've apparently have booked hotels in New York City. I'm sure that the guests have found out now where they're going. They have signed NDAs. But what we're being led on is that people still don't even know where they're going. And that's the frustrating part for some of the guests. There's 1,000+ guests. We know, obviously, Selena Gomez is going to be there. We know Zoe Kravitz, Harry Styles are going to be there. Ed Sheeran, I'm sure, is going to be there. I mean, there's a lot of people going. They're calling it a wedding palooza. They're saying this is going to be huge, bigger than the Met Gala. So I wouldn't be surprised if it actually is at Madison Square Garden, but pretty good decoy if that's what's going on.
1: I'm chatting with Tess Malasani. She's a host at our sister station, 99.9 Virgin Radio. Any thought on the dress?
2: I was hoping you were going to ask me that. Maybe something like John Galliano, or I don't know, Valentino. Who knows? I feel like she's going to have obviously more than one wedding dress. You know she will. But, you know, maybe she'll do it. Few different designers, Ralph Lauren, maybe. I don't know. I that's the most exciting part for me. I love seeing, you know, the fashion part of it. So we'll have to see. But those are my guesses.
1: Interesting. I thought it'd be maybe somebody more local to where she grew up, something like understated. Certainly when she has people open for her on her big tour, she would profile people who were up and coming. So that's what I had in my head.
2: Yeah, that's a good point. And you know what? I wouldn't be surprised if she even like co-designed her own dress with one of the designers, which she probably did, and, you know, or did with all of them. So we'll have to see. I think everybody's anticipating to see all the details when they come out. And I wonder how many details are actually going to come out and, you know, what she's going to allow.
1: Yeah, it's interesting because some of the big profile weddings that have happened in the past, they have actually signed exclusive deals so that they control the pictures that go out.
2: Exactly, exactly. So that's what I think is going on here. You know, somebody like her, she's a very, you know, intimate type of person, but she's also very high profile. So I'm sure she wants to have something that's intimate that she can hold on to her own, but also she's got the other side of things. Like, she's a superstar. So this is what people want to see. And I'm sure she wants to share some part of it, you know?
1: Well, a whole bunch of young girls are going to lose their mind if this actually comes together on the 2nd and 3rd of July, exactly. Including my 12-year-old, probably. Tessa Malasani, thanks for joining me. Maybe we'll check back on Thursday or Friday and see where we're at and what we know.
2: Sounds good. Looking forward to it.
1: Thanks so much, Deb. Tessa. Interesting. So we've got some entertainment news. We've got some sports news all happening. We'll see whether both of the things come to fruition. We are going to check in on traffic. And when we come back, I had a conversation just about an hour ago with Ontario's Minister of Education, Paul Calandra, talking about his new education policy. Do you think it is appropriate for kids to actually miss instructional time as a result of being away for team sports or music competitions, etc.? 416-872-1010. I'll share my thoughts in a moment and take your calls. 4:30. 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
3: Along the 427, the eastbound Rathburn on-ramp to the southbound 427 is currently closed for maintenance. The 401 eastbound, a slow from the 403 to McCowan. Westbound, the delays McCowan to the 427. And on the DVP northbound, it is slow going from Don Mills to the 401 southbound. From Steeles to Lawrence, the Gardner westbound delays Jarvis to Jamison. Again, Parkland to the 427. Time Saver Traffic, I'm Adil Lakhani. 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
5: 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But, you know, if somebody wants to send their kid to a four-day Taylor Swift concert, for instance, would I rather they be in school? 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Can a parent exclude their child from that and not be penalized? They still can. So it's all built into the policy, and we want kids to be active and participating. But to suggest, as was earlier reported, that somehow we're school sports teams are going to be penalized for being on one, 100% wrong. Debating studies, 100% wrong.
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19: A parent calls into a school and says, my child won't be there today for whatever reason, then that is an excused absence. What we're trying to tackle is those students whose parents have not called in. We have no understanding of why they're away from the classroom. And those students should be penalized. Look,
1: that's Minister Paul Calandra, Minister of Education in the province. He joined me about an hour ago to, I'll say clarify, remarks that he had made yesterday about his new attendance policy. So the policy is that for grades 9 and 10, if you are absent more than the average, which is 90%, I think it includes two what he calls unexcused absences, then you don't get full marks for attendance. So for grades 9 and 10, it's 15% of your overall mark. And for grades 11 and 12, it's 10%. And then the other part of the specific marks are for exams, which is a separate but related policy. And so people really lost their mind this morning on this. We had a debate at 7:45 on round one. We as well heard Kathleen Wynne talk about it, former Premier of Ontario, as well as a former Minister of Education, former school board trustee. I am curious for your position on this. 416-872-1010. Here's what I think. And it may sound contradictory, but I really believe in the importance of organized activities for kids, whether it's within the school or whether it's extracurricular. And that can be music, that can be debate, that can be a sports. I think it's super important for a child's development, their social development, and their leadership skills. I mean, it's just, it's fantastic. I also believe in sport within school, joining the track team or the volleyball team or the flag football team, as my younger daughter has in all those cases. I think that's really important. I also, though, believe that we lose too much time when it comes to teaching time. We prescribe the number of days that kids should be in the classroom. We prescribe the number of hours that kids should be in the classroom. And I think we are not meeting it. And as the minister said, we have the lowest attendance rate, lowest attendance record in our schools in the country. So I don't have a problem with the attendance being part of a mark whatsoever. I have no problem with that, particularly as it is in the secondary system. And I have no problem with the minister saying, quite bluntly, think parents before you take your kids out of school for anything, whether it's travel, whether it is organized sports. I think we should be more judicious. And look, I have taken my kids out because they've worked hard. And if a tournament starts at noon on a Friday, or as the case was with my older daughter in synchronized swimming when she was in high school, tournaments for whatever reason started Wednesday night. Didn't know that when she joined, wouldn't have prevented me from saying, please join. But it was 2 days away from school, which is a lot. And so I think as parents, we need to be judicious about making sure they are in school when they should be in school. That's not to the exclusion of activities. But I do think that time in the classroom is really, really important. Now, what I said to the minister is there's got to be some giving back, because too often we send our kids to school and we find out there's not a teacher in front of them, that they are dispersed. They're in grade 4 and they get put into grade 2 or vice versa. So the expectation, I think, from the schools needs to be that particularly for planned absences, but for all absences, we have to have an adequate number of teachers. We have to have them teaching, not just babysitting. And we have to make sure that we are spending as much time in the classroom as the provincial government believes we need and has for decades have our kids being taught. 416-872-1010. Where do you come down on this as a parent? Because as I said, mine sounds a bit contradictory because I believe in the value of organized sport and organized activity. But I also think that where humanly possible, we should try to make sure our kids are in the classroom. Let's start with Kim. Hey, Kim.
11: Hi.
1: What do you think about this?
11: I agree with you on most points. I did have a son who was an elite athlete, and he learned as much outside the classroom as he did in it. I also found that the time that he missed, it was not quality time that he missed.
1: Well, and that's a problem, right?
11: That's a problem. So he needed to organize his time away, and he missed a lot of time at the school, to manage himself and get through school. But he learned about failure and picking himself up. And I don't think he would have learned that in high school.
1: Thanks so much for the call, Kim.
11: Okay.
1: 416-872-1010. I'd like to think in this situation that two things can be true, and then it is up to the parents to decide what works best for their kid. I also think if you are going to take your kid out, I mentioned one of my older daughter's friends was on a ski team, and they held races and practices every Friday. So for 10 weeks, her friend missed every Friday school, every winter. And obviously she learned a ton, as you just heard Kim say, being on that team. But there also needs to be full parental involvement, as I think was the case for her, in working out, getting homework, getting the lesson plans, following up, spending some more time with the teacher, making sure they're not following behind. Because a whole bunch of this is really, I think, on the parents to make sure that time in the classroom ultimately is not being missed. Kelly, what's your thought on this?
20: Hi. I agree that classroom time is important. And I just remember when I was in high school, it was a very long time ago, if I was going to miss, I can remember clearly if I was going to miss more than 2 days in a row, my parents had to sign a form saying that I was going to wherever I was going to go. And then I had to go to each teacher and have the teacher sign off on the form that this was my grade at that time, and this is how many days I'd missed up to that point. And sign off on the fact that I was going to miss 4 days of school. And it's not that they were agreeing to do it or letting me do it. It was that I had to bring that paper back to my parents, and my parents had to look at it and say, okay, yep, that's what we thought. And everyone sort of agreed. If there was no just disappearing, I'm a teacher, kids just disappear for weeks on end. And we have no idea where they are. And they're like, they've gone to a funeral in India, or they've gone on a 2 week cruise or something, and we have no idea where they are. And then they come home, and it's just supposed to be perfect. It's just to be okay.
1: Well, and then probably an expectation you have to catch them up after the fact.
20: Well, exactly. And yeah. They've missed a lot, and then it's hard to miss 2 weeks of school, especially in high school. It's very hard. Anyway, that's my point.
1: Thank you. It's a great point, Kelly. Thanks so much. Again, there's got to be some flexibility. It's got to be built in, and it's got to be up front, because I there should be a way to make it all work. But I think the rule of thumb, and again, I say that having had my kids on some occasions, both of them, out of school for competitions, there has to be a priority put on being in the classroom when possible. Andrew, you have a different point of view, maybe.
21: Yeah, I just want to say that as somebody who's participated in sports all their life, as kids in school, I think the extracurricular activities are even more important than what happens in the classroom a lot of the time. I mean, when you're dealing with these extracurricular activities, there's a lot of stuff happening there. You know, you're working together with a team to solve a problem, whether that's playing defense or figuring out how to score or learning how to do conflict resolution amongst teammates or opponents. You're also networking with other individuals out there. This is the kind of stuff that doesn't happen in a classroom. And I've always made the comment to people, has anybody ever had to graph a quadratic equation, you know, in their career for anything other than a math teacher? And I actually think the sports should be more integrated into the high school system, because there's a lot of kids out there, more than people would like to believe there are, that these extracurricular programs are the only thing keeping some kids engaged. For some kids, it's their only path to being able to get a post-secondary education.
1: Thanks for the call, Andrew. Oh, sorry, I didn't mean to cut you off. I just wanted to move on to another couple calls quickly. Listen, I don't disagree with a lot of what Andrew says, but I don't go so far as to say it's more important than the classroom education. I think we have a long way to go in classroom education to make it better. Part of it is having teachers there, and whether it's a supply teacher who's teaching or the regular teacher, but I still think that our priority as parents has to be putting our kids in the classroom. Oh, I just hung up on the person I wanted to get to. My apologies. I'm having a bad technical day. Listen, I appreciate all of the calls and texts that we didn't get to. We're going to check in on traffic. And when we come back, did you realize we have a wild boar problem in the province? The minister responsible for getting rid of wild boars? I know you didn't know there was one. He's going to join me now. 4:45, time now for News Talk 1010, Time Saver Traffic.
3: Along the 427, the eastbound Rathburn Road on-ramp to the southbound 427 is currently closed for maintenance. On the QEW westbound, the ramp to Burloak Drive, a collision blocking the right lane, delaying exit. The 401 westbound slow McCown to the 427 eastbound from the 403 to Kennedy. When the pressure's on, a good partner helps you stay the course. 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
1: Deb Hutton filling in for Jim this afternoon. He will be back on July the 2nd after Canada Day. We'll all be back in our regular spots. So I am going to just tell you up front, this next conversation I'm about to have, I am woefully ignorant about it. I did not know we had a super pig problem. They're called wild boars in some parts. They are called pig-boar hybrids, apparently. Whatever you call them, we have a problem right here in the province of Ontario. And largely speaking, the person, at least at the political level, who is charged with the responsibility of getting rid of these creatures is Ontario's Minister of Natural Resources, Mike Harris Jr. He joins me now. Welcome back to the program, Minister.
2: Hey, Deb, how are you?
1: Well, I'm fine. But I mean, tell me what these things are and how did we get them? Let's start there.
2: Well, you know, it is interesting. We've had the, I guess you could say, sort of the quote unquote problem for a little while now. But thankfully, we still don't have large scale colonies like you see south of the border on the Instagram reels or some of the YouTube channels. So we're still in pretty good shape here in Ontario. But some very interesting things certainly going on where we've got domesticated pigs that actually escape. And will mate with wild pigs, feral pigs, and it creates a heck of an issue.
1: Well, and so what is it that they do? I mean, do they carry disease? Is this just about other wildlife and vegetation? Why are they such a problem other than they reproduce like crazy?
2: Yeah, it's a little bit of everything. So obviously disease and interaction with farm animals is number one. Crop destruction, certainly not far behind that. We've seen billions of dollars of crops lost across many parts of the U.S. Again, here it's an emerging issue here. It's not as big of a threat as of yet, but that's really what we're trying to do is really stamp this out before it becomes a more broader issue across the province and across other parts of Canada.
1: And it's not just like in the far north here, right? Like there have been sightings further south.
2: Yeah, so I mean, we're really kind of keeping an eye sort of along that U.S. border corridor is really the areas that are sort of ripe for these kinds of things to happen where you've got larger scale agriculture. Of course, they're always looking for food, right? So anytime you've got corn, soy, different commodity crops, that's really where they want to be because it's an easy snack. And of course, there's lots of friends around, right? You've got all those pigs that may have escaped, and they buddy up and become good pals. And like you said, they certainly get busy, if you know what I mean. Can't believe I just said that on the radio.
1: I can't believe you either. And should I just say, because Mike Harris Jr. and I have known each other for a long time, you have five kids.
2: Hey, come on, Deb. Don't bring it up like that. My gosh. My wife might actually be listening right now. So, yes, five kids, four amazing boys and a beautiful girl. So I guess you could say I'm not immune to it either.
1: There you go. All right. So the reason we wanted to chat about this, aside from obviously the fact that it is a problem and we don't want it to get any worse, is you are actually at the Ministry of Natural Resources employing drones. Tell us about that.
2: Yes. Yeah, so we've got some really, really neat technology that we've been using for a few years now, in multiple different facets. But really kind of what we're honing in on, specifically this year is actually using infrared technology that's built into, our past drones. So these are drones that are licensed by, like NAV Canada, by the federal government and have certified pilots. And we actually fly them around and, use special technology to be able to see heat signatures in areas that are maybe more densely covered or parts of the, I guess you could say, sort of landscape that would be generally inaccessible. So it really opens up the door for us to be able to get a better handle on populations and where they seem to be frequenting. And then obviously we can use different techniques to deal with the situation from that point.
1: And dare I ask, you know, what are those techniques? I mean, are you actually culling these animals?
2: Yeah, so there are culls, of course, that are done. Really, the main thing is to try and better understand where the populations are, where they're frequenting, where they're hanging out, what types of animals there are too, because we've got sort of the domestic pigs that escape. We've got some more, we'll say, sort of native wild boar species that are native to North America. And then the real problematic one is the Eurasian boar, which those are the ones you see all across the U.S. So getting a better handle on what's out there, calls where necessary, and we're going to do everything we can to make sure that we keep these populations as low as possible or none.
1: And is it true that the European ones are the ones that were originally brought here deliberately for a potential meat source?
2: Well, they get quite large, and they breed quite prolifically. So I think one of the reasonings behind it was, yes, you know, we could look at ways this could become a bigger, broader food source. This was done a very long time ago. It never seemed to quite take off. And of course, you've got other more domesticated species now that have higher yields of meat and are a better food source. So they sort of got phased out. But between the Eurasian wild boars, there's javelinas, which is another interesting species, of course, that you see across the southern U.S., mostly in Texas, Louisiana, different places like that. So there's definitely a lot of swine species out there, and we want to make sure that we're doing everything, like I said, that we can to make sure they don't take hold here in Ontario.
1: Minister, to be fair to you, you actually had an announcement yesterday about a new digital system for people who are anglers and hunters in our province. Tell me about that.
2: Yeah, no, it's really great. We've got a new app that's going to be coming out next year where you'll be able to purchase hunting, fishing licenses, all of your game tags, and do it all right from the app on your phone. It's going to be a game changer here in the province. There's a few U.S. states that do it. I think we're going to be one of the first, if not the first, in Canada. And the really cool thing is we've actually designed it, developed it in-house using folks from our own public service. So it's really, really going to be user-friendly, intuitive, and will even work offline. So when you have all of your stuff downloaded onto your phone, as long as your phone's got juice, you've got all your licenses right there, ready to go.
1: And you actually apply for your license, et cetera, and update it?
2: You can. Yes. Yeah. So you can apply for say, a deer tag, a moose tag, turkey, different things like that from a hunting perspective, or fishing licenses. And you can do it all right there from your living room, maybe even from the boat if you need to. So it's going to be pretty neat.
1: Ontario's Minister of Natural Resources, Mike Harris Jr., thanks for your time. Appreciate it. And I now know a little something about wild boar.
2: Thanks, Deb.
1: Take care. In just a few minutes' time, I'm going to be joined by mayoral candidate Brad Bradford. I opened the show talking a little bit about Jerry Agar's opening at 10 o'clock this morning, where he was quite critical, and I think probably fairly so, of Brad Bradford and different policy positions he has taken over the years. This comes originally from a conversation that was started by Brad Bradford in an announcement saying that the Sankofa Square, formerly Young Dundas Square, is going to be renamed if he wins the mayor's race in the fall, Toronto Square, and a number of additional measures to clean it up and make it actually a prideful place in our city, as opposed to the, I keep calling it the cesspool, but the disaster that it currently is. Brad Bradford is going to join me in just a few minutes' time and respond to Jerry's allegations and talk a little bit about his new policy.
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6: Good evening. I'm Patricia Singh. There won't be much relief overnight as temperatures remain in the 30s with that Humidex. 33 degrees right now, the complete forecast after the news. 7 years after leading the Toronto Raptors to the franchise's only championship, Kawhi Leonard is reportedly on the verge of returning to Toronto via a trade. Residents in an upscale Brampton neighborhood are reacting to the latest violent incident, and a key deadline is coming up tomorrow for the Kuzma trade agreement between Canada, the U.S., and Mexico. Details on these and other stories coming up, but first, let's check your drive. 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
7: The Eastbourne Rathburn Road on-ramp at the southbound 427 currently closed for maintenance. On the QEW westbound, the ramp to Burloak Drive, a collision blocking the right lane. In-town collisions at St. Clair Avenue and Warden Avenue, and on Finch Avenue west of the 400. 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
6: The Toronto Raptors are reportedly on the verge of reuniting with an old friend. ESPN is reporting the team is nearing a deal for Kawhi Leonard. In a potential trade, the Raptors would reportedly send Brandon Ingram, Grady Dick, and a number of draft picks in exchange for Leonard. Leonard helped bring a championship home to Toronto in the 2018-2019 season. The 35-year-old forward averaged almost 28 points, 6 rebounds, and 3.5 assists last season with the Los Angeles Clippers. The city is experiencing its first heat wave of the summer, and just in time for Canada Day and Toronto Stadium's sixth and final FIFA match. CTV's Beth McDonnell has ways the city is trying to keep fans safe and cool.
8: Big crowds are expected to be out tomorrow for Canada Day and on Thursday when Portugal plays Croatia at Toronto Stadium. And while out in the heat, the city wants people to be aware that those going to FIFA Fan Fest can access misting stations and a shaded cooling area near Fort York, as well as free drinking water trailers, which will be available at Nathan Phillips Square, the Fan Festival site at Fort York, and the Bentway.
6: Temperatures are expected to feel in the 40s for the rest of the week and heading into the weekend. Peel police are searching for suspects following a violent home invasion in Brampton. One person has been taken to hospital with serious injuries as a result. Neighbors are reacting to the incident and say this is nothing new.
9: It's crazy. That's been going on like this since they blocked Goreway Drive, and vehicles started to drive through the area. We have a lot of break-in. God, this house was broken into twice also. So that's what's been going on. So people know what's here. Before it was private, right? A quiet. It's not again.
10: Especially the last, I can say, 1 year, there's so many houses that have been shooting. One in the Avenue, number 1 and 6. And one over Goreway Drive. They went inside last year. They beat one person, was in the hospital. The shootings every day in Brampton.
6: Police believe this was a targeted incident and say there is no threat to public safety. A key deadline is coming up tomorrow for the Kuzma trade agreement between Canada, the U.S., and Mexico. The agreement says each country has until July 1st to indicate support to renew the pact. While Canada and Mexico say they want a 16-year extension, President Trump has suggested he'd rather terminate the deal altogether. However, outright termination isn't actually an option under the agreement. Still, if the July 1st deadline comes and goes without U.S. support for renewal, Kuzma will continue with an annual review for up to 10 years. If a country wants to officially pull out, it must provide 6 months' notice. You can tap into breaking news anywhere. Keep in touch by downloading the CTV News app. The heat will be sticking around, but for how long? CTV's weather specialist Lindsay Morrison has your forecast.
1: Today was a scorcher, and there's more heat and humidity ahead. Tonight's low, uncomfortably warm at 23 degrees, slight chance of a shower and risk of a thunderstorm. Tomorrow, we welcome July and celebrate Canada Day with a forecast high of 35, Humidex 45. Watch for a few thunderstorms late afternoon or early evening. Should be dry for fireworks at night. And then the heat continues Thursday, 35 degrees. That's match day at Toronto Stadium. 34 on Friday, slightly cooler for the weekend at 32 and 30 degrees. Back in the upper 20s by Monday. From the CTV Weather Center, I'm Lindsay Morrison.
6: Right now it's 33 degrees, Humidex 42. I'm Patricia Singh. 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

0: Deb Hutton sitting in for Jim. He will be back on Thursday taking a little bit of early summer vacation time. So looking forward to hearing about his time away and hearing him from 4 until 6 for the rest of the week starting on Thursday. Jerry Agar opened up his show, as he often does, at 10 o'clock in the morning with a bit of a monologue and Jerry's take on something that's topical that he cares about. And today he opened talking about a new policy announcement made by mayoral candidate Brad Bradford. And I don't think Jerry so much disagreed with the policy as he is slightly frustrated by what he says is a series of policy changes, differences, mutations. I don't know exactly what to call them. And he spent some time in his opening outlining one set of those after another and expressing, as I said, his frustration. Now, he ultimately said he falls into the camp that I think many people in this city, I wish there were more of us, but many people in this city are, which is anybody but Chow. And so he said, I will likely vote for Brad Bradford, but I wish I had a better sense of where he stood. Joining me to talk about the policy that set Jerry off this morning, and we'll talk a little bit about Jerry's frustration, is mayoral candidate and still current city councilor Brad Bradford. Welcome back to the program, Brad.
1: Hey, Deb. Great to be with you.
0: So let's start by talking about the policy that, as I said, I don't think Jerry disagrees with, but set him off earlier today.
1: So I did not hear the rant because I was in a meeting at the time. But
0: my apologies. This is about Sankofa Square and your policy. Oh, okay. So let's talk about that.
1: Yeah. So basically, I made an announcement that we need to clean up Sankofa Square at the intersection of Yonge and Dundas. We need to make it safer. This is one of the busiest, most prominent intersections in the entire country. We got 100,000 people that move through that space every single day. And if you've got a young family, you are trying to move through there as quickly as possible or avoid it altogether. If you've got friends or family coming to town as tourists, you know, you're not sending them to Yonge Dundas Square. And this place, which used to be the center of vibrancy, really the epicenter of the city of Toronto, has been allowed to languish. It's a site of open air drug use. There's a lot of litter and garbage around, and it's not a place that you want to spend time in. So I got a policy proposal to clean this thing up. I am going to stand up a police substation at Yonge and Dundas Square, which I think is important. Again, given the pedestrian traffic and the type of activity that's taking place there now, it makes sense to anchor some of our police officers there in the square. We are going to do programming and have a full, robust calendar of family-friendly entertainment and activities so that the space is well utilized. You know, I remember growing up, I grew up in Hamilton, but throwing on Much Music and seeing bands like the Red Hot Chili Peppers or the Tragically Hip playing big, free outdoor shows there. And it was really special. And then the third piece is this square should be a place to celebrate great Canadians, great Torontonians who have made a contribution to our city and to our country. And I want to tell that story. And so part of the proposal is to name it Toronto Square and use all of the digital advertising boards to celebrate those Torontonians, celebrate those Canadians, and share a story with future generations. And I think that's a good use and great way to commemorate the contributions that many people have made to this city and country.
0: So I love the substation. I love the name change. I want to talk a little bit about that further. But how do you actually fund this? Because there is revenue that comes from those electronic billboards. And as well, we know it cost a little bit of tax dollars, more than I was comfortable with making the name change in the first place.
1: Yeah, and, you know, there's a lot of things, and I'm sure we'll talk about the vote, but we really sold a bill of false goods on this one. And part of that was the opportunity for sponsorship. We actually, as I understand it, had a sponsorship agreement largely in place before Mayor Chow railroaded this through with the transition to Sankofa Square. And then it all fell away. So my commitment is this is not going to cost a dollar of taxpayer money. We are going to raise corporate sponsorship to fund this and to fund the programming and to bring this this vision to life. And again, that's not impossible to do. There was a deal that was available prior to Mayor Chao taking this off track, and this is the busiest intersection in the country. It's certainly an area that has plenty of commercialization with the existing digital display boards. And so it's not that people are opposed to spending money there. The problem is when it became Sankofa Square, when you started to see the antisocial behavior and disorder that became characteristic of the space, not an exception, obviously, and I can't blame people, that's not something that they would want to tie their brand or their company to. So we will go out, we will raise private dollars, we will strike a sponsorship agreement to be able to fund this, to celebrate those Toronto and Canadian stories. And I think there's a market for that because people like to be associated with positivity, but I can't blame them for not wanting to be associated with what takes place there today.
0: But you're still proposing this be called Toronto Square as opposed to Sobey Square or Loblaw Square or something like that.
1: Yeah, I think like, you know, how you, there's lots of different ways presented by or in partnership with. I'm sure there's lots of different ways that you can do it. And the idea of Toronto Square is, you know, I don't think we need to go out and spend a ton of time, money, consulting to death on the idea of Toronto. If people have a problem with Toronto, then there's probably bigger issues. But again, it's really, this is about celebrating those great Canadians and Torontonians who have made contributions to the city and the country and doing it in an interactive way, having their faces and their stories up in the lights. I think that would be really special for the city.
0: Chatting with Brad Bradford, mayoral candidate, about his new policy proposal to rename Sankofa Square Toronto Square, to add a police substation permanently there, which I like, and to clean things up and make it much more user and family friendly. So we get to Jerry's issue this morning, which is 2.5 years ago, you voted in favor of renaming Yonge Dundas to Sankofa Square. And so I appreciate the bill of goods you say the mayor sold council in terms of sponsorship. So that takes care of the financial piece. But it doesn't take care of the fact that Sankofa Square, in my view, meant nothing to anyone in the city or a very small group of people. It is a term associated with Ghana, which has a very different record on human rights than this country and this city has. I mean, I don't know what the mayor said that would cause you to vote in favor of Sankofa Square renaming.
1: Well, it comes down to the fact that we're all more familiar with Sankofa today than we were at the time. And I'm certainly not an expert on, you know, Ghana or the language or what all of this meant. But what we had was a walk-on motion with no heads up or notice or any reports circulated in advance. And the mayor stood up and, you know, told everybody that she had the support of the BIA. She told everyone that she had the support of the folks who were had struck a committee around renaming. She said she had the support of the board of the Yonge Dundas Board Association. And that was not true. And in the 48 hours after the vote, you know, half of the board resigned in protest. So, you know, that was to say council and the public were misled is about the kindest way I can put it. But we were all under the impression that everyone was on board with this and the work had been done. And the reality is it hadn't been. And that was a mistake. And, you know, if it bothers folks that, you know, I'm not prepared to double down on a bad take. You know, I've made mistakes. And when we get it wrong, I have the courage and the commitment to go and try and fix it. And that's what we're doing here. And I think at the end of the day, it's less about what the square is called. It's more about how it performs as a public space. And today it's dirty and it's not safe. So, you know, the big part of this proposal is how we're going to clean this up. We're going to bring it back to the vibrancy and the prominence that this square deserves. And it's going to be a place where Torontonians go to celebrate our history, celebrate our future, and celebrate the times when we can come together around arts and culture. And I think that's a positive vision for the Yonge Dundas Square, Toronto Square, whatever we're going to call it. What's most important is how that space functions. And I think Mayor Chao has let us down on that front.
0: Brad Bradford, candidate for mayor for the City of Toronto. Thanks for your time this afternoon.
1: Thanks, Deb. Always good to chat.
0: We're going to check in on traffic, and when we come back, July 1st is important tomorrow for many reasons. One of them is it is the review day for CUSMA. We're going to discuss in just a moment. 5:15, time now for News Talk 1010, Time Saver Traffic.
2: On the 401 eastbound in the Collector's Pass, McCowan, a collision in the center lane. Eastbound delays from the 403 in Mississauga. Westbound, it's slow from Kennedy

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12: Deb Hutton with you until 6 o'clock this afternoon, and then we turn things over to our friends at the CTV News at 6. So there is some new research out. I think many of us have felt this anecdotally, but new research that says through Stats Canada that we are at a 20-year low for alcohol consumption in our country. It has been declining slowly but surely, and now has not been this low in 20 years. The question then becomes, why is that the case? And is it a trend that is seen across the generations? What is actually behind this? And I thought a great person to chat with about this is someone who is in the business of making cocktails for people. Tanner Agar is a restaurateur. He's co-host of Flavor Files, which you can listen to right here on News Talk 1010 on Saturdays from 7 until 8. 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
13: It's great to be back. Thanks for having me.
12: So now your restaurants are in the great state of Texas. Are you seeing this sort of scaling back of alcohol drinks?
13: I think we're seeing a little bit less in Texas, especially when it's this hot outside. You can't take away our margaritas this time of year. But, you know, you're seeing this scale back happening for everybody. It's a huge generational thing for Gen Z. And so brands that rely on a younger generation have been incredibly threatened. And what really the people that are the most threatened in this environment are the people that

0: kind of rely on a super casual drinking. The places we're still seeing succeed are the high-end restaurants, the high-end bars. So people are drinking less, but when they're going to drink, they're still doing it at those high-end venues. And so this is why you see, I mean, just this morning, a chain here in Texas with multiple locations that targets young people on afternoons after work, they announced closure of all their locations this morning because that style of drinking is just evaporating.
1: So break that down a little bit for me. So when you say casual drinking versus going to a higher end establishment, like what, talk to me a little bit about what that looks like.
0: Well, for example, when it's my anniversary, I want to go to a nice restaurant. Right? Maybe I look up the Michelin guide. Maybe I go to a nice restaurant. We're going to get a bottle of wine. We're going to celebrate.
1: Gotcha.
0: But that's coming. We're still doing that. That restaurant's still doing fine. But the people that are really being threatened are the venues where, hey, let's just meet up on Tuesday and grab a beer. Let's just go to happy hour every Thursday. That's being replaced with people that are not drinking at all. Or, you know, they're just not going out because of some of the economic trends that we're seeing, or it's being replaced by some people just saying, you know, I really prefer that on Thursdays I meet up with people and we go rock climbing or we go to yoga and I'm choosing active, healthy activities with my friends instead of just popping down to the pub to get a beer.
1: Okay, so that makes some sense, because one of the things I said earlier today when we were chatting about this is, I'm not a big cocktail drinker, but when my husband does, and when you look at the cocktail lists in some of the higher end establishments, as you say, that have alcohol versus the ones that don't, there's not a big price differential. So that's why I didn't think it was based on economics when it comes to some of those replacements.
0: Yeah, even, you know, one of the things that's funny is you are getting venues like mine where we're having non-alcoholic cocktails and people are ordering those, and that's helping protect me. Of course, the people that are really freaked out, the massive layoffs, are all happening in the liquor business, because if I can turn around and make you a non-alcoholic cocktail and you'll still pay a premium price for it, I can keep my business going. But especially what's been happening with sort of the shift of drinking, you know, I have people asking for THC drinks now, asking for CBD drinks, making drinks out of adaptogenic mushrooms now. That's what customers are asking me for. They're really becoming less concerned in what are the new whiskeys that are coming out. And it's a huge threat to those industries.
1: That's so interesting. So, I mean, obviously, I think that you said that this is being driven by the younger generation. So I see it in, you know, my 18-year-old and her peers. There is a much greater knowledge around body health and what alcohol does. I mean, we've put it into our school systems to teach about addiction and the negative physical impacts of alcohol. So I get that piece. But are there other things going on as well? Is it a shift to greater activity that's not necessarily health related? I mean, you mentioned rock climbing. Is it sort of that post-COVID stuff? Like, what do you think is behind this as you follow trends like this?
0: I think another thing that's impacting it is people are feeling like there's just a wide variety of things to do. You know, I can remember, like, back when I was in college, the activity was showing who can drink the most, right? I didn't have friends who wanted to challenge each other to let's do a marathon together. Let's do that kind of thing. There's so many other varieties of entertainment. I mean, look at something like the World Cup. You can enjoy that sporting event without having to drink. There's so much televised entertainment. There's so many things to go to. And people are saying, oh, I don't just have to drink to have fun. I can find an alternative. And I think that's what they're doing. Or they're saying, I'm going to spend this money doing something like I'm going to go travel, right? I'm going to save this money by not going out because I can travel and I can just pursue other things. Because, you know, how many times do you have to get drunk on light beer before you decide you want to make a change?
1: I'm chatting with Tanner Agar. He's a restaurateur and he's co-host with Jerry Agar of Flavor File Saturdays from 7 to 8 right here on News Talk 1010. So, Tanner, where do restaurants, where do bars, and I guess to a lesser extent, where do alcohol companies go to keep up with the trend? Is it all in finding non-alcoholic replacements, or is that just sort of not the form that they're going to follow at all?
0: The hard part about the non-alcoholic replacements has been making sure that people are willing to adapt to that cost point. You know, when I make a budget for my restaurant, I'm planning on you spending X on drinks. But if you're coming in and saying, I'm not going to spend $20 for a non-alcoholic cocktail, you know, that's a hard thing that restaurants are trying to figure out. How do I get you to realize what you're paying for is a great location next to the theater? What you're paying for is the staff. What you're paying for is, you know, so much more than just what's in the glass. And so you have a lot of people then trying to say, well, then how do I make my venue more experiential where you want to come? Can I create an environment where now I'm going to have a dog friendly section of my patio, or now I'm going to start to, could I bring in some kind of band that's going to play? And now you feel like you're going to a concert or live music. And so the restaurants are looking for alternative ways to capture the fact that they have space, which is fun to be in, but not necessarily, you know, would you be willing to pay me $40 to see this band play in lieu of buying some of these drinks? How do I keep the capital working? Because at the end of the day, if my space is full, I'm going to make money. I just have to figure out the best way to do it.
1: All right. I have to ask you, as someone who serves alcohol, here's my issue. I'm not a cocktail drinker. I have maybe, I'll be generous and say 6 martinis a year. And I have a girlfriend who drinks Negronis. So I might do that once, and a margarita once a year.
0: Wow.
1: My
0: that sounds like a night for me.
1: Well, but here's my vice. It's wine. And mm-hmm. as much as I appreciate and understand that alcohol, no matter what form it comes in, has detrimental effects on your health and well-being, I cannot find a good substitute for a really nice glass of red wine.
0: Yeah, I mean, there isn't. Non-alcoholic wine is not good, unfortunately. They haven't cracked the code. They don't. There's not something that can really channel. It's the texture, I think, for me, that really sets it off. Non-alcoholic wine, it doesn't have the right texture, and so it doesn't feel right on the palate. And, you know, the best substitute I could offer to you is to look into some of the teas that are getting produced now. They're amazing teas if you go to specialty tea shops. And we have made a lot of great cocktails out of them. I can't promise you you're going to get, you know, truly that great taste out of whichever is your favorite varietal. But, you know, you can get the tannin, you can get some of the mouthfeel, and you can start to have something. When I am drinking less, that's actually something I do, is I drink a lot of cold steeped teas, because then I can feel like I still have something flavorful that's not alcoholic.
1: I don't think you've sold me, Tanner.
0: Well, I'm sorry. Like I said, I started off by saying there's not, look, the person who figures out a convincing, good, delicious, non-alcoholic wine, that person's going to make a ton of money. But I haven't figured that out yet. When I do, I'll call you first.
1: Well, it's true, because when I was pregnant with both my kids, I mean, I looked, because I do really enjoy. And for me, drinking a glass of wine or opening a nice bottle of wine is also entertainment. I realize it's not rock climbing, but it is entertainment. And, you know, choosing the particular grape to go with the dinner, and choosing what country I feel like drinking from that particular evening, or experiencing a bottle at a restaurant that I've never had before and taking advice, like that's partial entertainment for me. And I just can't see myself having a lengthy discussion and sipping a tea.
0: No, I mean, and that's one of the coolest things about wine, is you can talk about the places, where you've been, how you've had it. It is entertainment. But I'll let you know if I find something.
1: All right. Tanner Agar, he is a restaurateur, co-host of Flavor Files, Saturday from 7 to 8. Thanks for your time this afternoon.
0: Thanks so much.
1: We're going to check in on the traffic, see what's happening out there. And then Kuzma, what's happening tomorrow, July the 1st? 5:30, time now for News Talk 1010, Time Saver Traffic.
2: On the 401 eastbound express past the 400, a stalled vehicle blocking the left lane. It's slow from the 403 further east in the collectors past McCowan. A collision in the center lane. Heavy delays from the DVP on the southbound 404 at Steeles. A stall in the HOV lane. It's slow from the 407. Volume continues southbound to Lawrence. And along the 427, the eastbound Rathburn Road on-ramp to the southbound 427, currently closed for maintenance. Time Saver Traffic, I'm Adil Lakhani. Your next update at 545 on News Talk 1010 Toronto. Ugh.
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17: There's a virtual meeting with the three partners tomorrow. We're expecting a constructive exchange. I wouldn't expect any drama tomorrow. I'm not looking for my pen.
1: That's Prime Minister Mark Carney talking about the fact that tomorrow, aside from being Canada Day, is also the day where the CUSMA deal with Mexico and the United States actually comes up for, I'll call it renewal for the purposes of this conversation, but there was a 6-year event that takes place tomorrow. We're at that 6 years where the three countries individually need to sort of recommit to the deal in some ways, although that's a bit vague, or they can signal that they want to renew. It doesn't mean that the deal ends by any way, shape, or perform. Tomorrow, it just means that we're into a different pattern when it comes to our relationship. But tangibly, even if nobody says anything tomorrow, although Mexico and Canada have already signaled their desire to keep moving forward, nothing earth-shattering happens. Ralph Goodale, who is a former Liberal cabinet minister, he is also on the Prime Minister's advisory group on Kuzma, was on John Moore this morning, and he did a really good job of explaining, you know, why tomorrow is important, but also why it's not the end of the world if nothing happens. Here's former Liberal Minister Ralph Goodale.
18: This all flows from Chapter 34 in the Canada-US-Mexico agreement. That's the deal that was negotiated by Mr. Trump during his first term. It came into effect on the 1st of July, 2020, and it remains in effect for a fixed term of 16 years until 2036. But there is a mandatory review date on the sixth anniversary, which, of course, would be July the 1st, 2026. So it's not a drop-dead date. It's not some great cataclysmic event. It's a review, a check-in, and the three countries will meet, I understand, virtually tomorrow to determine exactly where they are at and their respective opinions about whether they would want Kuzma to be extended or whether it would just continue for its fixed term and then expire.
1: Which, of course, is for another 10 years. Ralph Goodall went on with John Moore this morning to talk a little bit about the one clause that I guess causes some people a bit of angst, and that is a six-month notice clause. Here's Ralph Goodale again giving an explanation of that.
18: The withdrawal clause under Kuzma is almost identical to that which was under NAFTA. You have to give 6 months' notice. In the United States, because Kuzma came into effect because of legislation, it would take legislation, i.e. the Congress, to be involved if the United States were going to be withdrawing. And that could create political havoc in the United States. And on the eve of the midterm elections, it would seem unlikely that Mr. Trump would pull that trigger.
1: Unlikely, and Donald Trump in the same sentence isn't always a sure bet, though. Joining me to talk a little bit about what the perspective is south of the border is David Schultz, professor in the political science department at Hamline University. Welcome back to the program, Professor.
19: Thank you for having me again.
1: So I want to start on the sort of technical that Ralph Goodale alluded to, and that is the notion that if the president were to decide tomorrow or at any point in time that he wants to withdraw, because he's made some pretty negative comments about Kuzma, that it would have to go to Congress. I mean, first question is, would that be your understanding of the process? And secondly, do you think that would be Donald Trump's understanding of the process?
19: It's not my understanding of the process, but it might be Donald Trump's understanding, who believes that he can sort of unilaterally do whatever he wants to do, including enter into or exit out of treaties or other types of agreements. Now, the question does become an interesting one. If he were to say, for example, I'm out, I'm out at this point, what would happen next? You know, what would Congress do? We know in general that our courts would probably not want to get involved in it. There's a famous case that for nearly 50 years ago where the U.S. canceled its defense treaty with Taiwan when it decided to recognize the People's Republic of China. And the courts said, you know, we don't want to get involved in these issues. This is for Congress and the president to sort out. So somewhere along the line here, that's where the fight would shift over to between Congress and the president. But I do think Trump would think that he could do whatever he wants.
1: But do you think Congress, whether he would agree with it or not, as I said, would Congress actually take that position that if you were going to exit in the 6 month withdrawal notice from Kuzma, that Congress would believe it had to have a say?
19: Given the partisan polarization, I suspect the Republicans in Congress, at least right now, would wind up reluctantly backing the president of the United States, or another way of phrasing it, would probably take no action whatsoever. They would privately grumble, but go along with it. Now, if we were having this conversation, let us say, after our U.S. midterm elections in November, depending on what happened, we might get a very different answer. So if, for example, the Democrats were to take control of one or both houses of Congress, Donald Trump is also a lame duck at that point, then we might get a different answer. But right now, the Republican Congress seems highly reluctant to ever take on the president, even when stories emerge that they're not thrilled by what the president's doing, i.e., for example, the war against Iran, is that they don't really like what he's doing, but they seem unwilling to really find the backbone to oppose him.
1: I'm chatting with David Schultz. He's a professor of political science at Hamline University about the July 1st review date of Kuzma. David, I guess the point that you made, though, in terms of the what could be the change after the midterm elections is the very one that bothers me, which is if the president believes he can do what he wants, and if Congress is unwilling to go against him, I mean, if there was a window, if he did want to use the 6-month clause, that window would be now.
19: Yes, it would be. And if he's starting to increasingly worry about the fact that there could be at least one or both houses of Congress that flipped to, you know, to Democratic Party control, I would not be surprised if we see, starting tomorrow, July 1st, leading up to our elections. And our elections are barely 4 months away, I could see him taking a variety of actions that try to cement some things in place. And so it could be what you're referring to. It could be, over in Europe, increasing worry, is Trump going to pull out of NATO, which, of course, as Canada is also a member of the North Atlantic Treaty Organization, it would have an impact there also, too. So yes, the oftentimes, and we're seeing this with Donald Trump, presidents with waning power sometimes act more desperately. I mean, one of the things that's interesting about American politics, and correct me if I'm wrong here, I think in Canada, for example, when there's a vote of no confidence, when the prime minister has to step down, when elections have been called, I think presidents, or rather your prime ministers, have decreasing authority to do things.
1: Right.
19: Versus the United States, I think we call it what? They can keep the lights on, but not much more of anything else.
1: Right.
19: Here, presidents, it's like a light switch on and off. Until the day they're no longer in office, they have full authority. And again, oftentimes those who are lame ducks or perceive they're lame ducks take actions that they would not normally take. And so I think your observation is correct that there could be a window here that Trump could take that could be potentially, damaging to U.S.-Canadian relationships. Even more damaging than some of the stuff that's already occurred.
1: I was going to say.
19: Yeah, he's already done 100 years of damage right now. Yes. Yeah.
1: Well, we shall see what this virtual meeting does, what outcomes, if any, happen tomorrow. David Schultz, professor of political science in Hamline University, thanks so much for your time.
19: My pleasure. Thank you very much for having me.
1: We're going to check in on traffic. And when we come back, we're hearing lots of rumors about Taylor Swift and Travis Kelce, including non-disclosure agreements and maybe some issues around photography, what people can say and do, what they can share. I want to know, did you have any rules at your wedding? 416-872-1010. Did you tell people they couldn't take pictures, they couldn't post pictures? What they had to wear, what they didn't have to wear. I want to hear what rules you put in place for your nuptials. 5:45 already. 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
2: problems on the westbound Gardner past Kipling, a collision in the center lane, and now on the ramp to the northbound 427, a collision blocking the two right lanes. Heavy delays from Park Lawn on the 401 eastbound express at Keele, a crash in the left lane. It's slow from a Dixie Road. And southbound on the 404 at Steeles, a stalled vehicle stopped in the HOV lane. 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
1: A little time earlier this afternoon talking weddings, we are hearing all kinds of rumors, but I don't think any actual leaks that Taylor Swift and Travis Kelce may well be sealing the deal this week. Also rumors that they may have already gotten married and there's a big party happening. There is a permit that has been issued apparently for 1,000 people at Madison Square Gardens on Friday. So all kinds of speculation as to what's happening. And some of the things that are being speculated about is that these guests invited to either the wedding or the wedding and the party have had to sign non-disclosure agreements, and that each of the invitations is, which they've had for some time now, is actually watermarked. And so there is a way that if something leaks out, they're able to identify which of their guests actually spilled the beans. Got us chatting a little bit earlier today about what rules you put in place. I'm guessing not non-disclosure clauses, but what rules you put in place when you got married, or if you're getting married, what rules you intend to employ. 416-872-1010. Got a number of texts. The first one that came in: planning my wedding now, only one rule: no kids. I think that's a pretty common one. 416-872-1010. That's the way to text or call. Or if you're listening on the iHeart Radio app, all you have to do is a little hit the little microphone and tell us what the rules were at your wedding. When we've been married now for over 20 years, and so social media wasn't an issue. But I know now when people are keen to take pictures in real time and post them in real time, that may not be how you want your wedding first seen, by someone else, from someone else, and from a non-professional picture. 416-872-1010. What rules did you put around your wedding? Let's start with Matthew. Hey, Matthew, any rules?
0: Well, yeah, maybe a tiny bit tongue-in-cheek. And so Travis and Taylor have a non-disclosure agreement. But, you know, within my family, at my wedding and other weddings, between the bridesmaids and the groomsmen, mm-hmm. You know, the bridesmaids kind of envy the bride a little bit. And so, you know, they're kind of wishing they were in that sort of situation. And the groomsmen, well, you know what groomsmen are, men in generally, kind of what their objectives are occasionally. And when it's lubricated, you know, with drinking, rather than a non-disclosure agreement, we kind of had a non-exchange agreement, you know, to put it politely.
1: Okay. Well, I think you did put it politely, Matthew. Thanks for that. So no relations between the groomsmen and the bridesmaids. I don't know what you do if you actually have, I guess Matthew knew he didn't, but if you actually have, because sometimes you have couples that stand up for you. 416-872-1010. Did you put any rules in place when you got married, whether it's pictures, whether it, as our first texter off the gate said, no kids? Maybe it was, I don't know, what else you could do. Sherry, what about you? What rule did you have when you got married?
4: Hi, so I'm aging myself a little bit. I got married in 1984. My mother and I both hated the chicken dance, and we told the band if someone requested it and they played it, they could get paid by whoever requested it, that we wouldn't pay them.
1: Oh, that's a good one.
4: Needless to say, they did not play the chicken dance.
1: Thanks for the call, Sherry. You know, she just reminded me of a wedding. Tim was actually in the wedding. My husband was one of the groomsmen, and it was someone I had worked with at Queen's Park. And he had a very long list of songs that could not be requested. So on our individual tables were a list of songs you wanted to request, and on the back was a list of songs you couldn't request. I'm pretty sure this was a long time ago, the chicken dance and things like that. Rock Lobster, I think, was another one that was on the do not playlist. There was a whole bunch of them. And so his, I'll put in quotation marks, friends, including my husband, spent most of the wedding trying to bribe the DJ into playing just one of the band lists of songs. The person that got married most recently here at News Talk 1010 is producer Ben Harrison. Did you have any rules, Ben?
5: Ooh, yeah. When it came to kids, we pretty much said our nephew is the only one. He wasn't even at the dance, the after party. He stayed in the nursery that the church had, and my sister's partner's sister watched after Lou, our nephew. Song requests, we vetted all of the song requests. There was no Rock Lobster, but we did have Love Shack on the playlist.
1: So did you actually, as my friend did, did you actually have here are songs you can't play? Or did you, like, did they ask you throughout the wedding?
5: So people would come up because I was DJing the wedding. Like, I had a playlist ready to go, and I had mixed it all ahead of time.
1: Gotcha.
5: And people would come up and request certain songs, and sometimes I would throw one in there. Sometimes I'd say, oh, yeah, let me think about it. I use my I'll pass it along voice when it comes to call screening. But photos, we basically told people, look, if you want to use your phone to take pictures during the dance, go right ahead. But we have a photo booth, and those are going to look a lot better. So jump in the photo booth, have a great time, be present during the ceremony itself. We asked that people didn't take any pictures or video, and everybody followed that rule. So it was a comfortable, cozy, really awesome time.
1: And are the pictures from the photo booth something you want to keep?
5: Yeah, and in fact, that became a gift that we gave everybody. We gave everybody the pictures of that they took in the photo booth. And my wife, Emma, had actually designed the backdrop for the photo booth. She'd crocheted the backdrop. So it was a very homespun style photo booth.
1: I have to say, we didn't really have any rules. We were also no kids. My had twin nephews at the time, and they were our ring bears, or as they like to say, at the age of four at the time, ring barriers. They were the only kids invited, and that included my maid of honor, who wanted to bring her 2-year-old daughter, and we did say no. So we were pretty harsh about that, and my nephews came to the wedding, which was late afternoon, stayed to have something to eat, and then went home with a babysitter. But I when it came to pictures, I said to the photographer, I actually didn't want the posed photos. We have one just to say we have a wedding picture, but I had only two requests of the photographer. Didn't care about guests at the time, but of course, again, cell phones weren't sort of something that you had as much as we do now. But I wanted a group photo of everyone as we left the church. And I wanted all candids. I wanted to capture people that I might not see. Listen, that's it for me. I'll be back a Thursday at 2. News Talk 1010 has your next iHeartRadio experience. We're going to send you to Lasso Music Fest with the hotel, the flights, the whole bit. 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
6: Trouble on the Gardner westbound past Kipling. A collision in the center lane, a little further west on the ramp to the 427. Another collision blocking the two right lanes. Heavy delays from Islington on the 401 eastbound express at Keel. A crash in the left lane. It's slow from Dixon Road. Westbound at Dixon Road, a stall in the left lane. There it's backed up from the 404. And on the DVP northbound at Highway 7, look out for a stall in the HOV lane. Time Saver Traffic, I'm Adil Lakhani. Your next update is 6:25 on News Talk 1010 Toronto.
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7: Good evening. If you've been outside for even just a minute today, you already know it is a scorcher out there.
8: The city remains under a heat warning as the sweltering conditions are expected to last not just for today, but all week long. CTV's Beth McDonnell is live outside with people trying to make the most of it. Beth.
9: You bet, Nathan. There is a lot to do in the city over the next several days in these sweltering temperatures, and there's a lot to consider to stay safe and cool. Even before noon, it was hot on the pickleball court. But skipping out because of the heat means players would miss out.
10: Being in the sun and being in community with our wonderful pickleball friends.
9: And so they adjust.
11: Hydrate, hydrate, hydrate. You can't just camp inside.
12: My plan is to leave now before it gets too hot. So, yeah, so we started a little earlier and we're going to leave a little earlier.
9: Commuters, too, may need to leave early. With the intense heat, GO trains are running at slower speeds to ensure safety. And Metrolinx warns some trips could be canceled or arrive up to 15 minutes later than scheduled.
13: Happy Canada Day, everybody!
9: With Canada Day celebrations tomorrow and Portugal playing Croatia at Toronto Stadium Thursday, big crowds will be outside during the heat wave. To help at FIFA Fan Festival, medical staff will be on site. People can also access misting stations, a shaded area, and drinking water trailers. On match day, those trailers are also being set up in Liberty Village, in Uckshuck Park, and at the Fort York Library. People going to the game are encouraged to take care.
2: Making sure you're wearing a hat or maybe having some sun protection, staying hydrated through that game as well, and paying attention to symptoms. So, you know, it kind of can start, people feel a little bit of a headache, a bit tired, maybe some nausea, a little bit dizzy. Those are really important signs to pay attention to.
9: Here we go. He's building up the courage and... boom! Wow! There's almost no better way to beat the heat than a plunge into a pool. And over the next few days, this is where many families plan to be.
13: Love it.
14: We love it because we get to go to the pool.
15: And he's got soccer, but regardless of that, we're going to be here every day. It's going to be awesome.
9: Still, for many others, having to work is the reality.
16: It's really hard. Trust me. It's really hard.
9: And others are still determined to get out for exercise. Even go for a run.
17: I should have gotten up much earlier, and you just got to stay hydrated, right? Yeah. You know, and if you don't, you're in trouble. But
18: I'm going slower, getting water, and I'm not going as far.
9: Some of the best ways to stay safe is to drink water before feeling thirsty, and during the hottest hours of the day, to limit time outdoors. And of course, not everyone will be outdoors during this heat wave. It is too much for some people. The city is asking everyone to check on their neighbors, especially if they don't have air conditioning, especially if they're vulnerable. Reporting live, I'm Beth McDonnell, Nathan and Michelle. Back to you.
7: Thank you, Beth. And because of this heat, the city is extending several pool hours until 11:45 at night during the heat wave. Eight pools are staying open late, including Alex Duff Memorial Pool at Christie Pitts Park, Sunnyside Gus Ryder Outdoor Pool, North Toronto Memorial Community Center, McGregor Park Community Center, and Monarch Park. There will also be extended hours at cooling centers across the city. Yes, it is a sauna out there, and this is just the beginning. Live look at Nathan Phillips Square, and looks like a whole bunch of people there huddled in the shaded area, taking in all the action on the screens. And it's definitely the kind of weather where you need to be aware and plan accordingly. Lindsay Morrison has been monitoring the conditions all day. A lot of people wondering, did we break a record here?
19: We came very close today, Michelle. It looks like we landed at roughly 34.2 degrees for a high today in Toronto. We needed to surpass 35 degrees in order to break a record, but we could do that tomorrow. This is a long duration heat wave. We're going to be sweating through this heat warning for the next several days. Orange level heat warning. And as you can see, it is still 33 degrees at Pearson Airport. It feels like 43, and it continues to feel into the 40s, feeling like 46 right now in Windsor, Ontario. Winds are out of the southwest, and they are a little gusty, but you're not going to find much relief with them. It's like standing in front of a hairdryer, just blowing that hot air around. There has been active weather today in northern and eastern Ontario. A couple of thunderstorms this morning in the GTA. We remain pretty quiet overall, though, and should through the evening hours, too. Slight chance of a quick pass shower later this evening and before midnight, and then it's clear but very warm overnight tonight with a low of 23 degrees. Here's a snapshot of Canada Day. It is going to be a scorcher. We'll give you an idea if this risk of thunderstorms will impact fireworks coming up. For now, though, Michelle, back to you.
7: Thank you, Lindsay. And there's developing news heating up on the basketball court that could bring back memories of the oh-so-sweet 2018-2019 NBA season.
8: ESPN says the Raptors are nearing a deal to bring Kawhi Leonard back to Toronto. According to reports, the Raptors are sending Brandon Ingram, Grady Dick, two first-round draft picks, one pick swap, and two second-round picks to the Clippers to get Leonard, who led the Raptors to the franchise's only NBA championship in 2019. Leonard, who just turned 35 yesterday, is coming off a season where he scored a career high in points per game, averaging nearly 28. He made an all-NBA second team. Now, TSN's Josh Lewinberg gave us his take.
20: Kawhi Leonard is going to be a Toronto Raptor again, and that's a huge deal for the franchise, for the city, for the country, and even symbolically what it means because, I mean, look, the Raptors have had a lot of firsts over the years, but one thing they never did in the first 30 years of the franchise was recruit a star in free agency. Now, this isn't technically free agency, but free agency is basically extinct in the NBA. It doesn't really exist when it comes to star players. But here you have a superstar, a proven winner, a proven champion that said, not only I want to be in Toronto, but Toronto is the only place that he wanted to be, the only place that he was willing to sign an extension. So this is huge.
8: And still ahead, we'll have more on the possible mega deal and reaction from superfan Nav Bhatia. That's later in the newscast. The second phase of the FIFA World Cup is well underway with the round of 32.
7: The knockout stage has already seen Germany, Japan, and the Netherlands go home. CTV's Mike Walker joins us live now from Nathan Phillips Square, where fans have been taking in today's matches. Mike.
13: Michelle and Nathan, despite the heat and humidity today, hundreds of fans have gathered here at Nathan Phillips Square to watch France take on Sweden. And the majority of the fans here are cheering on France, who are up 1-0 after a goal late in the first half. The second half just getting underway right now. I want to bring in some of those fans, Yelena and Flo. Yelena, I want to start with you. You're originally from Paris. How excited are you about this matchup in France up 1-0?
21: Super excited. I'm so happy to be here with all the French community. And yeah, we are winning right now, so it's amazing.
13: Flo, you got the baguette in hand here. How are you feeling about how France is doing? Of course, they are the heavy favorites for this.
22: Oh, I'm feeling excited. It's nice to be here. I'm pretty confident about the team. On the paper, it sounds pretty easy. But once again, it's the knockout game, so anything can happen, you know?
13: Yeah. And given how hot it is, of all the places you could be cheering on France, you decided to come down here to Nathan Phillips Square, where it's concrete and very little shade.
22: I mean, as you can see, I mean, hopefully not, but I'm dripping wet. But I mean, if I can lose every game 5 pounds, I mean, it's worth the game, you know? So hopefully we're going to get that to the finals.
13: And quickly, what were you, Yelena? Why was it important to be here cheering on France?
21: Just to be with all my friends. At least everyone can come. Yeah, it's hot, but honestly, we're going to win. We're all going to celebrate together, so it's worth it.
13: All right, thank you, guys. Enjoy the rest of the match. Keep cool as well. So the winner of this match between France and Sweden will go on to win Paraguay in the next round. France, again, the heavy favorites, not only to win this match, but the World Cup as well. And just speaking about that heat and humidity, there's very little shade here in Nathan Phillips Square, but the city has set up a water station as well as a misting station to help people keep cool. And you can probably tell by me, it is hot, dripping sweat here. Reporting live, I'm Mike Walker, Michelle and Nathan, back to you.
23: And Dembele. And Mbappe!
8: And as Mike mentioned, France is leading 1-0 in the second half. Kylian Mbappe scored his fifth goal of the tournament as the French were all over their opponent in the first frame. They hit the post once and had a couple of other glorious scoring chances. France won all three of its group stage games. Sweden squeaked into the knockout stage after finishing third in its group with 4 points. And the first match of the day featured a matinee between Norway and Cote d'Ivoire in a battle of the teams that have never won a knockout stage game until now.
24: Oh, it's a lovely ball for Berg, for Haaland.
8: The score was tied when a goal by Erling Haaland in the 86th minute put the Norwegians up 2-1. Cote d'Ivoire continued to press but couldn't find the back of the net before time expired. 31st-ranked Norway now advances to the round of 16, squaring off against five-time champion Brazil on Sunday in East Rutherford, New Jersey.
7: Later tonight, Mexico will have the support of home fans when it welcomes Ecuador to Mexico City for a match at 9 o'clock Eastern. The hosts have won all three of their games so far for the first time in their history. Ecuador reached the knockout stage with a 2-1 upset of Germany. If it wins tonight, it will be the first team to beat Mexico at Estadio Azteca Stadium in a World Cup.
8: And staying with the World Cup, fresh off a shootout win, we focus on the North African Lions and how Toronto's Moroccan community is ready to roar in preparation for Saturday's game against Canada. But first, an investigation is underway following a violent home invasion in Brampton.
7: One person was taken to hospital and police are on the hunt for suspects. CTV's John Musselman has more on the investigation.
25: Peel police say at least two armed suspects broke in through a side door of this Brampton home around 4 a.m. There was an altercation with the people living there and shots were fired. One woman sustained an injury to her foot, but police say it was not a gunshot wound. Police say this appears to be a targeted attack.
0: The family is pretty traumatized from this incident, and we're just taking it slow just to navigate and all to just determine what actually led to this incident.
25: The scene is on a State View Circle, an area of luxury homes near Gorway Drive and Castlemore Road. Police have sealed off the home during this investigation. Neighbors call the home invasion unsettling.
16: I was awoken this morning around 4 a.m. by the police. They knocked on the door and asked me to come down. When I came down, he asked me if my doors are properly closed. And I said yes, but they said I should check. And then I went back up, and that was it. And then now you came with the police again.
1: You're not safe inside the house. Usually when I sleep, I live here, Second Street. If something happened, then I feel afraid if somebody came to the house.
0: At this point, we're just trying to provide them resources. And slowly, as we gather more information, we will be canvassing the area. And as I said, our officers are diligently working behind the scenes just to gather as much footage as they can, speak to the neighbors, to gather any some sort of incident, to just to determine what happened at that time.
25: The motive for this home invasion remains under investigation. Police are reviewing security cameras in the area in hopes of identifying any suspects. If you have any information about this case, you're asked to call Peel Regional Police. John Musselman, CTV News in Brampton.
7: Ontario's jail guards are asking for help after a coroner's report highlighted a suicide crisis among correctional workers. The report found 34 correctional workers have died by suicide over the past 15 years. Half of them happened between 2020 and 2024, double the rate of the previous 9 years. The report makes more than two dozen recommendations aimed at improving the health of workers in provincial and federal institutions. A spokesperson for the Ontario Public Service Employees Union described the situation as an emergency and is calling for unlimited inpatient and outpatient mental health benefits for guards.
8: The province is clarifying new school attendance rules following some confusion about whether parents can pull kids from class for sports. Starting in September, attendance and participation will count for between 10 and 15% of a student's grade. More than two unexcused absences mean they will not be able to get full marks. Absences are typically granted for illness or religious occasions, but some students are excused on Friday if they have a weekend sports tournament. Ontario Education Minister Paul Calandra had previously discouraged the practice, but now says parents will still be able to request their child be excused for sports, music, and other activities.
7: Construction is set to begin on runway safety enhancements at Billy Bishop Airport amid the ongoing controversy around the facility. Construction will begin in mid-July. It's part of a federally mandated safety enhancement project. The Toronto Port Authority says most construction will happen overnight in order to minimize the impact on airport and harbor operations. It says this work is not intended to extend the runway. Premier Doug Ford has previously stated he wants to expand the airport to accommodate jets, which would require lengthening the runway. The federal government has launched consultations on the issue. Well, Team Canada now knows who will be facing in the World Cup's round of 16. The squad will be going head-to-head with Morocco after the African nation beat the Netherlands last night.
8: For many families across the GTA, Saturday's match won't just be about soccer. It's about balancing pride in two countries they call home. CTV's Raheem Ladani explains.
3: Absolute pandemonium in Mississauga the moment Morocco punched their ticket to the round of 16 at the World Cup. And Moroccans across the greater Toronto area are thrilled.
4: It was a great moment, a roller coaster for all of us.
3: Amini Snoozy and his family are football fanatics. They traveled to Atlanta last week to watch their home country play Haiti. Today, they call Toronto home. But now with Morocco and Canada set to square off at the tournament, he says his family is torn.
4: Oh, that's going to be a tough one. I mean, we love both teams. We love both countries. I've asked a question at home, and my daughters were like, oh, we might be cheering for Canada. But at the end, I think we're all going to cheer for Morocco.
3: That sense of belonging and pride for multiple nations is a theme this World Cup. In fact, Morocco's goalkeeper himself, Yassine Bounou, was born in Montreal, Quebec, and moved to Morocco as a child. The latest census data shows nearly 100,000 people of Moroccan origin living in Canada, though that number is likely much higher today.
5: I moved in 2000, and I lived in Montreal for 17 years, and I moved to Ontario. So I speak French, Je parle français.
3: And for Samir El Akher, the World Cup means much more than who wins on the pitch.
5: Culture from Europe, from around the world, Africa. This is what's humanity. I would like this to share the culture and to learn from other cultures also.
3: Morocco and Canada do have history on the world stage. The Atlas Lions defeated Les Rouges in their final group stage match at the 2022 World Cup in Qatar before making a run to the semifinals. And they'll once again be heavy favorites this Saturday.
2: They cannot leave anything on this pitch on Saturday, or it could be a heavy defeat. That's how highly I rate this Morocco team. But if we give it absolutely everything, there is a chance of an upset, no question about it.
3: Setting up for a great match, no matter which country you're cheering for. Raheem Ladani, CTV News.
8: The Prime Minister referenced the role of climate change.

0: Meanwhile, GTA-based MDA Space Limited has been awarded a $688 million federal contract to build and launch a new Earth-observing satellite.
1: In Italy, Mount Etna is lighting up the Sicilian sky. Lava gushed from an eruptive vent at an altitude of around 3,000 meters last night. Etna is Europe's largest volcano. Italy's Civil Protection Department says its activity is typically characterized by eruptions, lava flows, and ash emissions. The volcano is located on Sicily's east coast.
0: Canada Day is tomorrow, and there will be some changes to what's open and closed. Most attractions will be open, including museums, the Toronto Zoo, Canada's Wonderland, Casa Loma, the CN Tower, and Ripley's Aquarium. Some malls will also be open, including the Eaton Centre, Square One, and Vaughan Mills. Meanwhile, banks and government offices will be closed, and there will be no mail delivery. Libraries and LCBO locations will also be closed. The TTC will run on a holiday schedule, while GO Transit will be on a Saturday schedule.
1: There'll be several fireworks displays for Canada Day tomorrow. People will be able to take in light shows at Ashbridges Bay, Downsview Park, Stan Wadlow Park, Mel Aspin Square, Brampton's Jacuzzi Park, as well as Canada's Wonderland.
0: And the Royal Ontario Museum is offering free admission on Canada Day. The timed entry tickets must be reserved online ahead of time. They include access to all permanent galleries. Meanwhile, kids between 4 and 17 years old can use the Canada Strong Pass again this year and get into the ROM free through the summer. Visitors between 18 and 24 get 50% off admission with the pass. The museum will be offering workshops and interactive exhibits through to the fall.
2: And I'm Pat Foran. Coming up on Consumer Alert, big changes are coming to auto insurance rules in Ontario starting tomorrow. Drivers will have more choice, which could save you money, but if you drop certain coverages and get in an accident, you may not have the same protections you had before. That story is just ahead.
3: Well, we've certainly had some hot Canada days in recent years, including 2012, 2018, and this was a hot one. 2002, we climbed all the way to 35.6 degrees. Tomorrow's forecast daytime high, 35. It's going to feel like 45 out there, and we do have the risk of thunderstorms, but it's mainly late afternoon and early evening. Conditions should be dry for fireworks time. But look at the temperature still at 10 p.m., 28 degrees, feeling like 40. Hey, this is one of the places you can find some fireworks tomorrow night, Canada's Wonderland, and people were there keeping cool today in the pool and in the splash pad. We'll give you an idea of just how long this heat wave is expected to last. That's coming up here on CTV News. Stay with us.
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6: On the 401 eastbound express at Keela, collision blocking the left lane. It's slow from Dixie Road. West 401 delays from Victoria Park to the 427. If you're on the DVP northbound, it's slow from Bayview Bloor to north of the 401. South 404 slow approaching Finch, south to Lawrence. 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With your News Talk 1010 Time Saver Traffic, I'm Adil Lakhani.
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1: Ontario has some of the most expensive insurance premiums in Canada, and starting tomorrow, changes are coming that could lead to lower rates.
0: Drivers will now have more options when choosing their insurance coverage, but it could mean they could also face more risks. So you want to be up to speed. Pat Foran explains on Consumer Alert. Pat.
2: Thanks, Michelle and Nathan. 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
16: 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However, 9 coverages that used to be mandatory will now be optional, including income replacement benefits, caregiver benefits, death and funeral benefits, and 6 others. While drivers will have more flexibility when it comes to choosing what's in their policy, if they get in an accident, they could also have less protection.
17: Once you decline a coverage, you create potentially an exposure. So every time you say no to a specific coverage to save a little bit, you may end up paying in the long run vis-a-vis a claim.
18: Ensure that you're not just looking at a simple few dollars of savings.
16: Personal injury lawyer Nainish Kotek says dropping coverages that are no longer mandatory could only reduce premiums slightly and may not be worth it.
18: On the average, it's around $60 to $100 a year. 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
16: The changes will also have a major impact on who is insured under the driver's policy. 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
18: You as a pedestrian don't get that. That's only available to the driver.
16: 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Benefits will only apply to those who are listed on the policy as drivers of the vehicle.
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1: Right, we're talking about the forecast, and this is serious. I was outside just for a few minutes, and you can just feel it almost is like a wall of heat that you're walking into.
0: It is so steamy. So many factors to this heat event. You've got the temperature, then you also have the humidity, which makes it feel real thick, and then the fact that we don't get that much relief at night.
3: Yeah, so that's a big one when it comes to the orange level of this heat warning. The reason that the stakes are higher is because we're really not getting the opportunity to cool down at night. Lows in the 20s tonight, and the threat of some active weather in places. Not a big threat around the GTA, but we did have some active weather early this morning. lightning. Take a look at this video. Some bolts of lightning there in Oshawa. It was quite unsettled, especially in York and Durham region. I know that in the Bowmanville area, there were heavy downpours and some power outages as a result of the storms this morning. It's just a slight chance of quick passing showers or storms tonight in the GTA, but we have to talk about the heat dome. And what is a heat dome, you may be wondering? Well, it's an area of high pressure, and right now that is stateside. Think of a lid going on top of a boiling pot of water and what happens beneath that lid. So that's essentially what's happening across eastern U.S. here in southern Ontario. We are feeling the heat, and that air has nowhere to go. So it's going to be quite stale over the next couple of days and very hot. Heat warning remains in place. It will be in place for the next several days. This is a multi-day heat event. Tonight's low, 23 degrees. That's not too far off from our seasonal average daytime high, which is 26 degrees. And as you can see, above normal temperatures pretty much everywhere. It's a repeat tomorrow as far as the temperature is concerned, or slightly hotter in places. Highs of 34, 35 degrees is what we're forecasting. Some communities could even climb to about 37 degrees. And of course, it's going to feel like the low to mid 40s, depending on where you are throughout the day tomorrow. So these are some of the symptoms that you want to keep an eye out for, things like heat exhaustion, heat stroke, perhaps. And a reminder, of course, to stay hydrated. Check on your neighbors, especially those who may be vulnerable or susceptible to heat-related illness, and take care of yourself. Take breaks from the outdoors and from the heat. Find a cool place to go. We do have some scattered showers happening around Georgian Bay, especially to the east of it. Pretty dry here in the GTA for now. There's been some very active weather for northern parts of Ontario and eastern sections of the province. That's where we're most likely to see some storms again tonight, perhaps through Muskoka, Haliburton County, as well as around the Kawartha Lakes tonight. So just a heads up on that. Tomorrow, just want to show you chance of showers in the late afternoon, mid to late afternoon, mainly Toronto and east. We could get a few cells bubble up a little later on as the evening progresses, but should be dry for fireworks time, perhaps some overnight storms again. And really the threat of active weather is going to be there repeatedly for the next couple of days here, just because it is so muggy out there. A lot of instability in the atmosphere. Would not take much to trigger a storm in conditions like this. Perhaps you're headed to the cottage or a campground for the next few days. It's going to be hot in those parts of Ontario too. And check out the 7-day forecast for Toronto. Daytime highs in the 30s right through the weekend. Overnight lows in the 20s until about Sunday. We're going to lessen the humidity Sunday and into Monday. And of course, it's all relative, but look at Monday looking like a cool day comparatively with a daytime high of 29. That's the weather for now. Nathan, over to you.
1: Thank you, Lindsay. Also tonight, after 4 years, one of the greatest tennis players of all time returns to center court. We look at Serena Williams' Wimbledon comeback later in the newscast.
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0: More now on the news that has Raptors fans talking tonight.
1: ESPN says the Raptors are nearing a deal to bring Kawhi Leonard back to Toronto. And joining us now with his reaction to this major development is the Raptors superfan Nav Bhatia. Nav, I mean, I heard the rumors, but can you believe this?
23: Oh, my God. You know, it is a hard day, but all of a sudden it's harder with Kawhi coming back, you know? So you were just saying on the news, weather news, that a storm is brewing. Well, the storm has already come to Toronto now.
0: Nav, you have, I would assume, gotten to know Kawhi back when he was a Raptor 7 years ago. What do you make? Is he coming back because he just loves the city?
23: I don't know about that, but he's coming back. And you know what? He shouldn't have left the first place. He shouldn't. We gave him the whole Canada. He was the king of all Canada, and he left. But we still welcome him home. When kids make a mistake and they go leave the home and then come back, so we welcome him back. And I'm going to just tell him that, look, Kawhi, we have this one sitting on the shelf lonely. I need another one. Get us this one before you retire here in Toronto. But I must also say I'm going to miss Brandon Ingram and my kid, Grady Dick, you know, whom I know from the very first day he was there. We are going to miss them. We become like a family, and we are going to miss, and we wish them all the best in Clippers, you know. So, but no, we are really excited. I've got hundreds of calls regarding Claw coming back. We are excited, and all of a sudden, playing next to Scott and Scotty and all the other RJ Barrett, I think we are going to be a power in the Eastern.
1: Well, they are a great young team. They made the playoffs last season. Do you think that they are a legit contender now?
23: I think right now I'm going to say that we are going to be, let's go, we are going to be a contender in the Eastern Conference. And I think moving from there, anything can happen. It happened last time when Kawhi was there. We had a good team. And I believe we have a team and an organization which can attain it again, and we can get another ring and the championship.
0: Mm-hmm. What do you think this signing reportedly says about the Raptors and really the reputation around the league?
23: Well, it says that we are a Class A organization, and he's coming back, and especially him, the way he left, and now he's coming back. I wish he would have stayed. We would have another ring by this time.
1: True, he probably should have stayed, but he gets another chance. The prodigal son, as you call him, has returned. Mm-hmm. All right, yeah. Superfan Nav Bhatia, thanks so much for chatting. We'll talk soon.
23: Thank you very much. And again, I'll say go Raptors, go. This is going to be our season once again.
1: All right, hope you're right. Take care. Well, some other news now. After ending a losing streak, the Toronto Raptors, make the Blue Jays now, hope to keep on track.
24: Well, this is hooked to left field, and it's going to get down for a base hit and pass Soto to the wall. Springer around second, and now the ball is dropped, and Springer is coming around to score.
1: The Jays won last night's opener 2-1, thanks in part to what's called a Little League home run by George Springer. New York's been struggling and have lost 9 of their last 10 games. Toronto will send Kevin Gausman to the mound tonight.
0: A member of the Toronto Tempo has been named the WNBA's Eastern Conference Player of the Week. Marina Mabry averaging 38 points, 5 rebounds, and 3 assists over 2 games. The Toronto guard also tied the league's single-game scoring record with 53 points and matched the record of 9 three-pointers. This is Mabry's second Player of the Week award this season.
1: Also today, a new blood product in the works. Canadian Blood Services is developing dried plasma. No registration or make that refrigeration needed. Just add sterile water. What it could mean for treating trauma and the call for donors.
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12: New trouble eastbound on the 401 in the collectors at Allen Road. A collision in the center lane. Heavy delays from the 427. A westbound at Slow Leslie on and off to Dixon Road. Northbound on the 404 at Highway 7. A stall stopped in the HOV lane. A little slow through Highway 7. South 404 delays Finch to Lawrence. And westbound on the Gardner, it's slow from Jarvis to Spadina. Again, park along to the 427. Time Saver Traffic. I'm Adil Lakhani. 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
1: What makes a Burn Bray egg a Burn Bray egg? 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
2: Farms.
1: In
2: business, the Canadian economy rebounds out of technical recession. BNN Bloomberg's Christine Lee has the latest data from Stats Canada.
3: Canada reporting an economic turnaround with real gross domestic product rising 0.5% in April. This beat economist expectations, effectively pulling Canada out of a brief technical recession. Growth was widespread across sectors, driven by a surge in oil and gas extraction, alongside long-awaited rebounds in manufacturing, construction, and Toronto real estate activity. Statistics Canada forecasts an increase of 0.1% in GDP growth in May. Trade tensions are mounting as the United States is poised to formally miss tomorrow's July 1st deadline to agree on an automatic extension of the Canada-United States-Mexico Agreement, or CUSMA. While the Continental Trade Pact remains firmly in place, blowing past this target triggers a mandatory, more rigorous review process. Foreign institutional investors are snapping up Canadian federal debt in record amounts, purchasing nearly $28 billion in April, according to the most recent data for Government of Canada bonds. This strong appetite for Canada's rare AAA-rated sovereign bonds is a welcome development for the federal government, effectively easing borrowing costs for Prime Minister Mark Carney's ambitious infrastructure and nation-building initiatives. Here are the closing numbers for the day. The Canadian dollar is up to 70.48. West Texas Intermediate is down $1.25 to 69.50. Western Canadian Select is up $2 to 56.57. And the TSX is up 33 points today. Those are your business news headlines. I'm Christine Lee.
2: Canada has approved its first generic version of the weight loss drug Wegovy. Health Canada has authorized Svimia, a once-a-week semaglutide injection made by Canadian pharmaceutical company Apotex. It's prescribed for chronic weight management in people age 12 and older as a supplement to a reduced-calorie diet and increased physical activity. It's the first drug of its kind to be approved by Health Canada, which is currently reviewing six other submissions.
4: With summer in full swing, health experts are urging people to protect themselves from ticks.
5: It's just something to be aware of, right? Listen, when you're out in wooded areas or areas with tall grass, this is sort of tick-transmitted areas where ticks like to live. You know, it's a good idea to put on some insect repellent. Obviously, if it's not too hot, we can wear long pants and a long sleeve shirt. But, you know, if it's 30 degrees outside, that's not really practical. And then, of course, do a tick check when you come in. And sometimes it's helpful to have someone look at the back of the legs or areas where we might not be able to see, and then remove the ticks right away. If anyone has any symptoms whatsoever, of course, go talk to a healthcare provider and say you had a tick bite and you're worried about a tick transmitted illness.
4: There are more than 40 different types of ticks in Canada, and climate change is being blamed for their continued expansion in the country. Canada's public health agency says more than 7,000 cases of Lyme disease were logged last year, which was the highest number on record. A new blood product being developed in Canada promises to be a key tool in dealing with traumatic injuries.
2: It's called dried plasma, and the people behind it say it can make the difference in extreme situations. Our health reporter Pauline Chan explains.
6: This is liquid plasma.
7: It carries in it many of the proteins that are important to stop bleeding, what we call clotting factors or coagulation factors. The problem with the traditional ways of delivering plasma is it has to be stored frozen at a very, very cold temperature, minus 20 degrees, and then it is used, then it needs to be thawed out.
6: But Canadian Blood Services, in partnership with the Canadian Armed Forces, are developing a form of dried plasma.
7: A very fine powder that can be stored in a tiny little plastic bag and is stable at room temperature.
6: No refrigeration needed, just add sterile water. and it has a shelf life of 2 years. Colonel Natasha Singh recalls working in Kandahar, Afghanistan in 2009, where the benefits of dried plasma were dramatically illustrated.
8: We did experience a few mass casualty events while I was there. We did lose some people, unfortunately. We did, from time to time, we had to run walking blood banks where we would have pre-screened members come in and donate blood.
6: And it could have widespread civilian applications, too.
7: This product can be carried on ambulances or with first responders.
6: Canada actually produced a form of dried plasma during the Second World War and Korean War, but hepatitis contamination halted its use.
7: The golden hour, which is typically people who have major trauma events, whether they occur in military or civilian settings. If you don't get blood products to them in the first hour, the risk of death goes up dramatically. We hope to have some of this available probably toward the end of this calendar year, early 2027.
6: But in order to make the dried plasma, plasma donors are still needed. So Canadian Blood Services encourages people to continue to make regular donations. Pauline Chan, CTV News.
2: Just ahead, a journey through the Royal Botanical Gardens in Burlington for a peek at vibrant new additions to the beautiful landscape.
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12: 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You know, and if you don't, you're in trouble.
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15: On the 401 eastbound in the collectors at the Allen, a collision blocking the center lane. It is slow from the 427 westbound, delays from Leslie to Dixon Road. On the southbound 404, it's slow from Finch to Lawrence. North DVP delays Don Mills to the 401. When the pressure's on, a good partner helps you stay the course. 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
5: So this is just like a space to come and like be joyful, have a vibrant day.
3: Anchorball, a curious art journey by artist and contemporary sculptor Ken Kelleher, is a series of 18 sculptures planted across the gardens.
10: They complement each other very well. The colors, you know, the textures, all of that just goes together really well, as well as the seasonality of it.
3: There's also a virtual side to the exhibition.
5: You can scan these special QR codes where there's a little blue cloud, and you can pull one of the cloud walkers down out of the clouds and bring a digital character to life in the space that you can take pictures with.
3: In addition to the art are patches of patriotic petals blooming all around.
10: Canadian Shield Rose was developed down the road here at Vineland Research Station, and it's a rose that's hybridized for the Canadian winters.
3: Just in time for Canada Day and summer vacations, the Royal Botanical Gardens is making it easier to access the exhibition and the gardens.
5: The Canada Strong Pass is back, which is super amazing. It means that everyone 17 and under, absolutely free to come in. 18 to 24 is half price.
3: Giving everyone a chance to stop, smell the roses, and see the art.
11: Designed to make you stop and stare, each of the sculptures is perfectly paired with the real-life flowers around it. You can come check out Anchor Ball here at the Royal Botanical Gardens in Burlington all the way through until September 20th. Jessica Smith, CTV News.
2: Oh, and even though it is so hot, I mean, you can still check out beautiful green spaces and spend time outdoors, but you got to prep for it because this is prolonged, this event.
25: You can find some shade under the trees. Make sure you stay hydrated. Don't forget the sunscreen and the hat. Here's one more look at the heat warning that is in place. Orange level type of alert. So this is to be taken seriously. It is widespread. And as mentioned, it is multi-day. Here's a look at the next 3 days. Highs of 35 degrees for Wednesday and Thursday. Still quite hot by Friday. Let's talk about Thursday again because the game at Toronto Stadium, Portugal versus Croatia, the final World Cup game happening in our city, and it is still going to be hot even with a 7 p.m. start time. We're just going to keep an eye on that slight risk of a thunder shower. And then here's the 7-day forecast. Highs in the 30s, lows in the 20s until early next week when we'll finally get a little bit of a break. But take care out there, everyone. Michelle and Nathan.
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28: Good evening, I'm Andrea Case. There won't be much relief overnight as temperatures remain in the 30s with the Humidex. The complete forecast after the news. The first heat wave of the summer has its grip on the GTA. 7 years after leading the Toronto Raptors to the franchise's only championship, Kawhi Leonard is reportedly on the verge of returning to Toronto in a blockbuster trade deal, and infectious disease specialists continue to raise the alarm over ticks. Details on these stories and others coming up, but first, as Take Your Drive News Talk 1010 Time Saver Traffic.
1: Busy volume on the eastbound Gardner from Park Lawn to Spadina. Westbound on the Gardner, slowly improving between Spadina and Strawn. Northbound DVP, some slowdowns from Eglinton up to the 401 on the 401 eastbound in the Calanches at the Allen. Still a collision in the center lane, delays from the 427. 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
28: An old friend could be returning to the Toronto Raptors, and I'm not just talking about age. The Raptors are reportedly on the verge of reuniting with an old friend. ESPN is reporting the team is nearing a deal for Kawhi Leonard. In a potential trade, the Raptors would reportedly send Brandon Ingram, Grady Dick, and a number of draft picks in exchange for Leonard. Leonard helped bring a championship home to Toronto in the 2018-2019 season. The 35-year-old forward averaged almost 28 points, 6 rebounds, and 3.5 assists last season with the Los Angeles Clippers. The city is experiencing its first heat wave of the summer, and just in time for Canada Day and Toronto Stadium's sixth and final FIFA match. CTV's Beth McDonnell has ways the city is trying to keep fans safe and cool.
6: Big crowds are expected to be out tomorrow for Canada Day and on Thursday when Portugal plays Croatia at Toronto Stadium. And while out in the heat, the city wants people to be aware that those going to FIFA Fan Fest can access misting stations and a shaded cooling area near Fort York, as well as free drinking water trailers, which will be available at Nathan Phillips Square, the Fan Festival site at Fort York and the Bentway.
28: Temperatures are expected to feel in the 40s for the rest of the week and heading into the weekend. Police are searching for suspects following a violent home invasion in Brampton. One person has been taken to hospital with serious injuries as a result. Neighbors are reacting to the incident and saying this is nothing new. Police believe this was a targeted incident. They say there's no threat to public safety. And ticks are a growing concern in the country. Data from eTick.ca shows that tick reports are up 38.5% nationwide compared to the same time last year. Health officials in Ontario, where most tick sightings originate, reported that there have been 359 cases of Lyme disease in the province since January, with 11 cases reported this week alone. Infectious disease specialist Dr. Isaac Bogosh says, don't let that stop you from enjoying the outdoors.
7: I think the key thing here is remembering that we should be enjoying the outdoors as much as possible, right? This isn't something to be scared about. Enjoy it. We have the best summers on the planet. We're so lucky to live in Canada where we have incredible nature. It's just something to be aware of, right?
28: Bogosh says if you were in an environment where ticks live, such as wooded area or a space with tall grass, putting on insect repellent, wearing long pants and long sleeve shirts is a good preventative measure, weather permitting. You can tap into breaking news anywhere. Keep in touch by downloading the CTV News app. The heat will be sticking around, but for how long? CTV weather specialist Lindsay Morrison has your forecast.
8: Today was a scorcher, and there's more heat and humidity ahead. Tonight's low, uncomfortably warm at 23 degrees, slight chance of a shower and risk of a thunderstorm. Tomorrow, we welcome July and celebrate Canada Day with a forecast high of 35, Humidex 45. Watch for a few thunderstorms late afternoon or early evening. Should be dry for fireworks at night. And then the heat continues Thursday, 35 degrees. That's match day at Toronto Stadium. 34 on Friday, slightly cooler for the weekend at 32 and 30 degrees. Back in the upper 20s by Monday. From the CTV Weather Center, I'm Lindsay Morrison.
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0: As you get older in life, help other people as a payback to me. Would you do that? That's all I ask of you. Be happy, healthy, love each other, and help anyone who needs you, okay?
1: My favorite part of that clip is that he asks those questions. If you could do this, would you do it? Okay, then that's all I ask. I think that's pretty cool, because not only does he challenge the notions of society with, you know, low-income kids who wouldn't get to do these things, then he challenges the other adults in the room and says, well, why don't you do it too? I think that's pretty wicked. It's Phoenix, by the way, where that happened. Sean Reavy, a school resource officer, rented out a middle school trip to a theater and got treats and snacks for everybody too. Shane Hewitt and the Night Shift. It is Good News Tuesday. Now, we are talking about cats coming up. We got a couple of cat stories somehow in the good news. Don't know how that happened. Over in Downing Street in the UK, the Prime Minister is pulling the pin. Keir Starmer is resigning. Larry the Cat, Chief Mouser of 10 Downing Street, though, he gets to keep his job, apparently. Here's the clip.
2: In Britain's revolving door of power, one figure has remained constant. He has four legs, sharp whiskers, and impeccable timing. Adopted in 2011 from Battersea Dogs and Cats Home, he arrived as a former stray and quietly took his place at the heart of British power. Since then, six prime ministers have come and gone, from David Cameron to Keir Starmer. And now, with Keir Starmer stepping down, he is waiting to greet yet another prime minister, his seventh since arriving at Downing Street in 2011. The UK has weathered Brexit turmoil, pandemic lockdowns, Partygate, and leadership meltdowns, but he remained unbothered, unmoved, often asleep. He greets dignitaries, inspects security, and tests antique furniture for nap quality. But his real talent is stealing the scene. World leaders approach the famous black door, cameras click, and there he is, stretching, strolling, or sitting squarely in front. He reportedly took a liking to Barack Obama. He drew a smile from Volodymyr Zelensky. And during Donald Trump's 2019 visit, he crashed the photo op and napped beneath the presidential limousine. His rodent-catching record is debated. A mouse here, a pigeon once, which escaped. Yet his true role is ceremonial, symbolic, and strangely diplomatic. He has sparred with Palmerston, the Foreign Office's diplocat. He has tolerated prime ministerial dogs. He now keeps a careful distance from Starmer's cat. At 18 or 19, he has soared. He spends more time on a warm radiator ledge just inside number 10. But his presence still reassures a nation used to political whiplash. Not elected, not appointed by voters, yet arguably Britain's most trusted public figure. This is Larry, Britain's top political cat.
1: Okay, here's a good news dog story. You notice the cat story is painfully long. Dog story only gets a few seconds. There was a car crash and a rollover crash in BC's Okanagan, and their family was in that, and their dog went missing after the crash. 3 days later, after being alone in the woods, the owner of the dog and one of the rescues found Daisy back at the car crash, because Daisy's awesome.
3: I landed on the perfect possible landing. It was flat and wide, and nobody else was involved in the collision. Sadly, first thing I noticed was my dog was gone.
4: We went to the accident site, and we wanted to check out the other vehicle. Daisy was in the front seat passenger of the truck that had been involved in the accident, so Tracy just stayed there and made sure she didn't run away. And I ripped down, because I had passed Shannon and Deidre at another clearing where she had been sighted. Coordinated with them, Shannon got in my vehicle, and we all raced back. And that's the story. Daisy was rescued.
1: See, this is why dogs are cool. The dog was probably thrown from the vehicle, startled and scared, came back and waited in the car, the crashed up car for the owner. Just sat there loyally. Can we not just agree that dogs are better than cats, please? Like, look, if you have a cat and I'm sure you love your cat. That's cool. I'm glad you do. We're just not going to hang out. You can hang out with your cat.
5: I don't know. But what if the cat shows the same loyalty? Will you then, because the cats can do that, and cats will do that.
1: The cats are loyal.
5: Absolutely they are. Absolutely they are.
1: Okay, well, let's find Ryan O'Donnell. We'll find us a story about a cat that sat and waited for 3 days for their owner. And then we'll...
5: Okay, I'm going to do some digging. I'm going to see. I feel like this is going to be easy.
1: You think so? I hope you can prove us all wrong. Okay, well, there you go. It's Good News Tuesday, 7-10-10. Some good news stories for you. Cats v. dogs on the show. And I'm surprised, actually, on the text message, everybody's agreeing with the dog stuff. I thought the cat people would have something to say. Maine Coon cats are like dogs. They're big. They're kind of fun. I like tigers are cool. Like that, I guess that's technically a cat. You know, it could go for those. There was a cat hanging out in my house the other day, just hanging about, and then a chipmunk ran by, and I was like, and a squirrel, and I was like, will you please do something about that? And it just walked away. It was like I was behind in my rent payments. And it was like, yeah, I'll do something for you when you pay up. Shane Hewitt in the Night Shift. Coming up tonight on the show, we also have a very special Richard Krause visit tonight. A Canada Day drinks. Booze and reviews style of some shows, Canadian shows and Canadian drinks to go with those shows. We'll get to that. If you lived the emotional roller coaster that was Canada's World Cup match last weekend and you're looking forward to reliving it this weekend, Dr. Perry Adler is here from Montreal, psychologist, and he says it's good for us to live those emotions. In fact, our body responds like real life. That's also coming up. By the way, that's your good argument to watch the hockey game or whatever game you want to watch. When you get told, oh, more sports, it's good for me, babe. Shane Hewitt in the Night Shift. We'll be right back.
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7: Troubles have cleared on the eastbound 401 collectors at the Allen, but still delays from the 427. Still have problems as well on the eastbound 401 ramp to Meadowvale. Broken down vehicle in the right lane. No real delay. Lakeshore and Jamison, you'll find eastbound lanes. Two left lanes are blocked with this crash. Westbound, the left lane also blocked, and had crews on scene for a collision at Keel and Shepherd. Time Saver Traffic, I'm Jennifer Young. Your next update at 745 on News Talk 1010 Toronto.
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1: Cats, if you've listened to the show long enough, you will know that it's a topic I am just uncomfortable with. Rod Phillips, on the other hand, is not. And this is why I get to introduce Rod to you, is to talk about cats. And it is interesting. How is it that we've let these grouchy, selfish animals take over our homes and we say we love them? I'm assuming, Rod Phillips, you're going to defend the cats here. How are you, my man?
2: I'm very well. How are you doing?
1: I'm very good, thank you. This is quite fascinating. Tell me about cats and why cats for you?
2: Why cats for me? Well, I'll be honest, I'm a cat and a dog person. I love animals generally, but I have cats, and my daughter is a dog professional, so I spend a lot of time with her dogs. They come to stay in my place sometimes, so I like them both. But the thing is, they're totally different. I have one relationship with the dogs, and I have a different relationship with the cats. And I think the secret to bridging this this gap and this problem that you have, and it is a problem, is that you really want cats to be dogs.
1: I do.
2: But they're cats.
1: Yeah.
2: And
1: that's the problem.
2: They're different species. They're wired differently. We relate to them differently, and they relate to us differently. They're more independent. They're less servile than dogs. You know, we tend to think that they are, you know, wild, unfriendly, aloof. You know, these are just characteristics we impose on them. But cats are just cats. Dogs aren't actually loyal and friendly. They just, that's the way we think of them, because they just like to spend time around people. And they'll spend time around all kinds of people, not just you. I mean, you may have a particular relationship with your dog, but your dog will also be happy to spend time with other people.
1: This is true.
2: But they are different from dogs. And that's, you know, I think they've had a bad rap for hundreds of years, thousands of years.
1: Okay. All right. Okay. So it's Cats, A History, Rod Phillips. And everything you said is probably true. I mean, I've seen the rare dog that is extremely loyal, the one that comes in the room and only goes to mom or whatever and has little love bubbles above their head as soon as mom walks in the room, kind of thing. And I did have a cat, Rod. His name was Speck. And he was orange. Okay. And he was the most amazing cat in the world. And the reason why I don't even need cats or like any other cats is because of the cat Speck. And the reason why he was so amazing is because he was like a dog. So I'm learning here, Rod. I'm trusting the process of loving the cats.
2: Right. No, it's true. And, you know, it's because cats are not dogs, that people have taken dogs as the kind of the model pet or the model domesticated animal, and then they sort of measure cats against dogs, and well, cats just fail all the time because they just don't behave the way that we like pets or domestic animals to behave. But I think, you know, one of the things that a lot of people like about cats is that they are like that. You know, they're more inquisitive. They're more independent. You call a cat, it might come, it might not come. It might just walk in the other direction.
1: It'll look at you first, though.
2: And so on. Yeah, look at you first,
1: and then walk
2: turn
1: away.
2: Around and turn around and walk away. I mean, a lot of people find that kind of amusing, right? I mean, my cats are like that. I mean, you know, they might come, they might not, and it's always an interesting sort of surprise. Whereas with the dogs, like my daughter's dogs, for example, I call them. I mean, they're here. They're there in a second. Mm-hmm. And you know, dogs are in a sense more predictable, which I think is why cat videos are more interesting than dog videos, and why there are so many more cat videos, because cats are surprising.
1: That's, you know, true.
2: They do unexpected things, whereas dogs are a bit predictable.
1: Okay, so well, let's dig into this, because I find it quite interesting, the notion that cats reveal an awful lot about humans. And, you know, I think you just actually alluded to it while you said that about they're surprising to us. You know, dogs are loyal. And I also have the expectation that my dog will be loyal, that when I say her name, she will come. So the expectations are very different between the two. So Cats, A History is also a book about people because cats help map that history a little bit, because judgment comes in a lot of ways. Evil people have cats in movies, right? And then at the same time, witches have cats. That's another big stigma that's been carried through for so long. I mean, it's in old wives' tales and all those bits. So tell me about a people's perspective through cats.
2: Yeah, and really my book, although it's called Cats, A History, it's really about a history of the human-cat relationship. And you're absolutely right that, you know, cats, people, many people, I should say, and have looked upon cats, you know, as very darkly because they are independent, because they're mysterious. And a lot of people thought that, well, cats can see in the dark, so that makes them kind of witchy. You know, they're out at night. You know, they're kind of nocturnal animals, and so that they got associated with witches and magic and that kind of thing. And it's very interesting, you know, just look at Walt Disney, for example. I mean, how many cats are there in Walt Disney movies? Very, very few. And, you know, Disney is quoted
1: largely
2: as saying,
1: because of the mouse, I would say.
2: Well, the mouse, yeah. Well, the duck and a mouse, right? But I mean,
1: right.
2: Yeah, but I mean, Disney has said, I don't like cats because you can't tell them what to do.
1: Right.
2: So, I mean, one of his cats is called Lucifer. That's the one in Snow White. It's called Lucifer, you know, the devil. Mm-hmm. And this sort of harks back to the notion that, you know, cats are devilish and evil. And that goes back to the Middle Ages, really, which is when cats began to be associated with magic and witches and that kind of thing. Up until then, the church was very kind of neutral about cats. They just thought cats were cats. You know, they were just an animal. They had no particular, you know, they weren't virtuous or evil or anything like that. But then from, you know, the Middle Ages, they began to regard cats as actually accomplices of the devil.
1: Hmm. I feel like that could be accurate. But again, this is, I'm acknowledging my bias.
2: Yeah.
1: But I mean, all the things that you say, I mean, I do hear the patterns that are in my thinking about cats generally, right? Like I always joke and say, like, if I fall down and die, my dog is going to lie with me till someone comes. My cat's probably going to eat my eyes because he's hungry, right? Like,
2: yeah. Huh. Well, I mean, it's a story.
1: There's your surprise behavior thing.
2: Well, in the 19th century, it's interesting because there was a story of Greyfriars Bobby. So this is a cat in Britain, a dog, sorry, in Britain that his master died and he sat on the grave for years and years until he died. You know, and this was supposed to show, you know, how loyal he was even to his master in death. And then later in the 19th century, someone came up with a cat that did the same thing. I mean, people have been trying to prove that cats are as good as dogs for, you know, for quite a long time. I mean, it's just not a believable story, quite frankly. But because cats just don't relate to people. Cats are territorial. You know, they relate to place. And I mean, I had people who, you know, when living in Ottawa, my neighbors moved away, but only, I know, but, you know, 8 blocks or something like that. But their cat came back every day to their house. I mean, for months. They had to come and get their cat and take the cat to its new home, because it was attached to place, not to people. So they're just different animals.
1: Well, that's an interesting distinction that I've never heard before. Is that, you know, dogs attached to people, and cats attached to place. So that in itself is probably a good apples and oranges of the scenario. It's great. I mean, the book is Cats, A History. If you're a cat person or you're looking to change your mind about cats, why not learn about the human relationship to cats? Rod Phillips is a professor at Carleton University in Ottawa, Faculty of Arts and Sciences. Historian is what Rod does.
2: That's what I do. Yeah, so I mean, I think it's an interesting. Of course, I wrote it, so I think it's interesting.
1: Well, but I hope
2: I mean,
1: so. Yeah.
2: Yeah. No, I mean, it's an interesting story because I think a lot of people, you know, don't understand cats, or if they do understand cats and they love cats, you know, it kind of gives them the background as to, you know, why people think about cats the way they do. And if you look at surveys now, you know, 30% of people don't like cats.
1: Mm-hmm.
2: Whereas only 5% of people don't like dogs.
1: Really?
2: I mean, cats are really polarizing in the way that dogs are not.
1: Yeah, that's fascinating stuff. Well, Rod, this is great. I hope everyone picks up the book. Why not? Give it a learn. Give it away. Give it to your non-cat-loving friends and make a contract. Maybe you can change some minds. Rod Phillips, thank you.
2: Oh, that's great, Shane. Thanks very much.
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3: Eastbound on the 401. If you're exiting off at northbound Young, looks like a stalled vehicle in the left lane. Emergency help on scene. Still off and on delays on the eastbound 401 from the 427 right across the 404. Northbound on the DVP, looks like quite a delay. Just north of Dundas, there's a lane block due to a crash. News Talk 1010 weather. Cloudy skies, chance of showers, even the risk of a thunderstorm. Low dropping to 23. It's 33, feels like 44 with the Humidex. 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